0: election cycle. Willie Nelson reports from the White House.
1: President Trump is pushing new election integrity measures through the U.S. Postal Service, requiring states to submit voter lists tied to unique ballot barcodes for mail-in voting. The proposal is designed to strengthen ballot verification and track mail ballots throughout the voting process. The rule is now moving through the federal rulemaking process. Democrats and activist groups are already threatening legal challenges. Willie Nelson, the White House.
0: The Trump administration is scrapping plans to create a $1.8 billion fund meant to compensate allies of the president, the Justice Department's top official said Tuesday, in retreating from a program that faced setbacks in the courts and a fierce political backlash that had threatened to stall key elements of the White House agenda. On Wall Street, the Dow up by 228 points. This is SRN News.
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7: Tonight, expect an evening thunderstorm in some areas, while the rest of the region will experience overcast skies and high humidity. The temperature will drop to 74 degrees. Tomorrow, anticipate mostly cloudy skies with slightly cooler temperatures and a chance of a thundershower in a few places. The high will reach 84 degrees. Tomorrow night will bring partly to mostly cloudy conditions with a low of 71 degrees. I'm meteorologist Jason Caterina. That's your exclusive AccuWeather forecast on AM 930, The Answer.
9: Can I be in charge for a while?
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18: Larry Elder here, the sage from South Central, the prince of Pico Union, the czar of common sense, the great Eldersky, Don Lorenzo. Welcome to the program. No Victor Crest allowed, because we've got a country to save.

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1: 888-971-SAGE, 888-971-7243. I am Larry Elder. We are Salem News Channel. This is Hour 3. And speaking of teeth, love that segue. There is, as you well know, a race for mayor here in Los Angeles, as there is a race for governor in the state of California. In a few minutes, we're going to talk to Jennifer Horn, the host of the Morning Answer AM 870 show here in Los Angeles, about both these races. But a few things first. I'm born and raised here in Los Angeles. My parents moved here shortly after World War II. My father was a janitor. He worked two full-time jobs as a janitor, one for a bread company called Nabisco, another one, a bread company called Barbara Ann Bread. My father wanted my mother to be a stay-at-home mom. There are three boys. I'm in the middle. And my father was able to buy a home in an area of L.A. called Pico Union. He didn't have a backyard. My brothers and I slept in the same bedroom. But it was a home. And it's on a corner, by the way. He was able to do that working two full-time jobs as a janitor, with my mother not working outside the home. Something like that is unthinkable given the cost of living in Los Angeles right now. It could not happen. I've talked to a lot of young people, and their number one concern is they cannot afford to buy a home. We've talked about this now for years. The average price of a home in Los Angeles is twice that of the national average. Think about that. Isn't any commodity, the price of any commodity based upon supply and demand? If there is a huge demand for homes, shouldn't there be somebody supplying homes to deal with that demand? But we call all the rules and regulations here in California. The price of a home is substantially higher than otherwise would be. I've interviewed Leo Hanian. He's an economist with UCLA for a number of years. And he says, because we have earthquakes out here, the average price of a home should be about 15%, 20% more than the national average. Not 100% more. When I ran for governor in 2021, I was having an interview with a newspaper man in Sacramento. Small newspaper, happened to be a black newspaper. And we're setting up and we're talking. And he told me that he is getting married and he wants to buy a house. He's going to move to Nevada because he cannot afford a price of a home here in Los Angeles. I said, yeah, you know, we got all these CEQA laws. And he said, CEQA? I said, yeah. The California Quality Environmental Act. It was passed under Ronald Reagan, primarily to make sure that our air and water were not dirty. But the leftists have contorted it, used it to make all sorts of demands on builders, so that the price of a home goes up and up and up, delays, permits, and that is why it costs you so much to buy a home. He had never heard of CEQA. This is a newspaper guy. There's a magazine called CEO Magazine. It's been around about 22 years. And every year they rank the state that's the most business-friendly and the state that is least business-friendly based upon taxes, regulations, and other things. 22 years in business, California has ranked last every single year. I think one year it was tied with Washington, D.C., which is not a state, although Democrats want it to become one. We have more homelessness in this state than any other state. Now, I know it's a large state, so you would expect us to have more homelessness than a smaller state, but during the 2021 recall election, Gavin Newsom publicly said, the California dream is alive and well. No matter what your background is, whether you have a home or not, come on down. And a lot of people did. It was recently a survey of the homeless people living in L.A. County. More than half of them weren't even from L.A. County. More than half. They came here because the weather is good and because if you're an addict, they'll give you a needle and all sorts of other benefits and goodies that you don't get in other states. If you build it, they will come. This is what's going on here in this state. Now, voters in Los Angeles and voters in California today have an opportunity to do something about that. Now, I've said that Spencer Pratt has talked about zombie homeless people. They're urinating in public and defecating in public. Well, there are two zombies types here in California. The zombie homeless people that he talks about urinating and defecating in public, and the zombie California voters that step over the defecation and the urine and pull that lever for Democrats time and time and time again. At what point does having the highest gas prices in the state make you go uncle? At what point does having the highest electricity prices in the lower 48 make you go uncle? At what point is having more homelessness in California than any other state make you go uncle? At what point is forest mismanagement causing all these fires to be far more deadly and far more destructive than they otherwise would be? At what point does it make you go uncle? When I ran, I had a briefing on the California budget, experts. And after a couple of hours, I said, this isn't a budget, this is a crime scene. All of these commitments they don't have money for. And the budget gets bigger and bigger and bigger, faster than inflation, even as the state has lost population some years. At what point do the voters go, well, maybe, just maybe, I should vote differently? At what point? You have a governor running around claiming that climate change is a bigger threat to the world than even Joe Biden. Before he pulled back, Gavin Newsom mandated no more sale of gas-powered cars by the year 2035. Think about that. Most people don't want an EV. EVs are more expensive. EVs do more damage to the roads because they're heavier. Most of the people that buy EVs are affluent people. Where here you have a governor of a state, as if California somehow eliminated 100% of its so-called greenhouse gas emissions, it would have any kind of impact whatsoever on the climate. He outlawed the sale of gasoline-powered lawnmowers and leaf blowers. Signed legislation mandating ethnic studies before somebody graduates from high school. Signed a bill mandating that every publicly held corporation in California have at least one member of the, quote, disadvantaged community, close quote, on its board of directors. What is that? What is that? And then when gas prices go up, and we have the highest gas prices in the country, as you well know, what does he do? He accuses companies like Chevron of gouging. Riddle me this. Chevron sells gas probably in all countries, in all states rather. Why is it cheaper in some states compared to California? If they're gouging, why don't they gouge red states? They only want to gouge blue states because they're bigoted against blue states? How many companies have left California? In-N-Out Burger just left. By the way, In-N-Out Burger closed down its shop in Oakland. Why? Crime and homelessness. The workers and the customers feared for their safety. When I was running for governor, former Senator Barbara Boxer had her cell phone taken from her by somebody when she was in Oakland. Gavin Newsom was attacked by a homeless guy when he's walking down the street. Surrounded by security detail, still got attacked by a crazed homeless guy. A UCLA graduate student working at a furniture store in Hancock Park, where Maxine Waters has her mansion, was stabbed to death by a homeless guy with a criminal record who never should have been out in the street. Also when I was running, the wife of a retired Motown record mogul who lived in Beverly Hills and had on-site armed security, somebody broke in and murdered this man's wife. Now, you would think when the crime was beginning to hit affluent suburbs, maybe some of these left-wing people that have been funding these left-wing politicians would wake up, but they haven't. Karen Bass ran against a guy named Rick Caruso, billionaire real estate developer, had all sorts of wonderful ideas for low-cost homes. He spent $100 million of his own money, outspent her by 10 to 1. LA Times endorsed Mayor Bass. He lost by almost 10 points. Will these zombie voters wake up? 888-971-SAGE. We'll know in a couple of hours. I'm Larry Elder.
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0: 888-971-SAGE, 888-971-7243. I am Larry Elder. We are Salem News Channel. It is Election Day, as you just now heard me say. Please welcome in studio Jennifer Horn, host of the AM The Answer Morning Show. Did I mispronounce the name of the show?
1: The Morning Answer.
0: AM The Morning Answer. Jennifer, let's start out with this commercial. You and I were talking about this. This is the, I'm not sure that Pratt did it or did someone do it for him.
1: Mm-hmm. I think a lot of people have been doing these ads for him, which is amazing.
0: This one's called Sick of It. Number 20, please.
2: My daughter, she's sick.
3: Spencer Pratt is the common sense choice for Los Angeles. Just look around. The city is a mess and our leaders have failed us. Homelessness, crime, drugs, everything is worse under Karen Bass.
4: This is bad. She's caught the Pratt. How did this happen?
3: We restrict her media diet. New York Times, MSNBC, NPR, maybe CNN if we're feeling frisky. Something must have slipped through.
4: Does she know anyone at all, who thinks for themselves?
3: I don't know. I don't think so. What is this?
4: It starts with a mild cough. And then, next thing you know, you hate seeing homeless drug addicts inject near kids. It's very contagious. I'm going to prescribe 4 doses of NPR every hour on the hour, 2 doses of the New York Times, and 5 doses of the LA Times.
3: Why was Karen Bass in Ghana while the city was burning?
4: 6 doses. 6 doses of the LA Times. We'll have to hold her in quarantine with the others for a few days. It's protocol.
0: Okay, Jen, the $64,000 question, of course, is does Pratt have a chance?
1: I think absolutely yes. You know, he definitely has a healthy ego, and he says that he thinks that today he will win 50% plus one and not even need a runoff. Now, I would love that. I will be dancing in my seat with you, Larry Elder, today if that happens. But I believe he's going to at least make the runoff with Karen Bass. Obviously, Nithya Raman is in there as well. But to me, I think Nithya Raman and Karen Bass may be splitting votes. I don't know that a Nithya Raman vote would have ever gone to Spencer Pratt. So with that, I say, yes, I think he has a great chance of advancing.
0: I think you are right. I think he will advance. The question is what happens in the general.
1: Mm-hmm.
0: You add up Nithya Raman's 23% or whatever it is, and Karen Bass is 27 or whatever it is, you pretty much get close to 50-51%.
1: Mm-hmm.
0: That's the problem. If Nithya Raman, who is a Democrat socialist, does not make it, will her voters vote for Pratt? Or will her voters just not vote? Or if Bass doesn't make it, will her voters vote for Pratt? That's the issue.
1: You know, one thing that I think we have going for us, if we are fans of Spencer Pratt and we like what he's done so far, is that Karen Bass is not popular. Karen Bass has really lost the faith of Los Angeles. The fact that she has Nithya Raman running against her, and Nithya Raman was on the city council, said she wasn't going to run against Karen Bass, at the last minute jumped into this race. Karen Bass doesn't, she has a likability issue. And I think that's going to be a problem for her. I don't know that every Nithya Raman voter is going to go to Karen Bass. It'd be hard to believe that they would go to Spencer Pratt. But at the same time, they just might not show up because she doesn't drive people to do that. She doesn't have that charisma that even someone, let's say Gavin Newsom has. Maybe we don't like what he says, what he does, but there are people who go, well, he looks good when he says it. He's all right. I guess I'll go vote for him. She doesn't even have that in Los Angeles. So I think she'll have a lot of wind at her back, but I don't say it's a gimme. I think there's still a chance for Spencer Pratt, for people who want something different.
0: I mean, talk about material.
1: Yeah.
0: Homelessness, the way the fires were handled, the Palisades fire was handled. Karen Bass claiming that there has been a reduction of 17%, not 16%,
1: mm-hmm.
0: not 18%, 17.5%.
1: Yeah.
0: How do they know?
1: I know. It's so ridiculous. And those are the people who have died on the streets in many cases, or they've actually had to fire because of budget cuts so many of the counters, so they can't even appropriately count. What I do know is that they have created an industry of tourism for homeless lunatics to come to Los Angeles, and they are coming in from other states, other cities, other counties in California. And that is the fact that I can't believe 41% of our homeless population comes from somewhere else. That's because Karen Bass welcomes them with open arms.
0: The last time L.A. elected a Republican mayor was 1997.
1: Mm-hmm.
0: So we're talking about 30 years ago.
1: Yeah.
0: And at that time, Jennifer, 30% of the registered voters in this city were Republican. Now it's 15%. This is the math that Spencer Pratt is facing.
1: Mm-hmm. It's tough. And look, it's not only the fact that there are less Republicans. There are a lot of no party preference people, which you could say I could pick up some of those guys, right?
0: It's a fancy way of saying I'm a Democrat, but I don't want to admit it.
1: But exactly. Or I'm a Republican and I don't want the stink on me in Los Angeles. So it is always going to be an uphill climb. And you've got a lot of unions that will kick in behind Karen Bass. They like people who are controllable. Karen Bass is the epitome of controllable. She'll do what she's told to do. So it is concerning if you're Spencer Pratt. It's an uphill climb. You ran for office knowing, even as great a candidate as you were, Larry, and you had all this support behind you in such a short amount of time, it's hard in California because the forces stack up. But you have to be in it to win it. You know, what do they say? Lightning doesn't happen in a bottle. You've got to be able to be in it, to exploit these people. And Spencer Pratt is doing stuff that is fresh. He's using social media. He's got some celebrities finally coming out of the closet and admitting that they're Republicans. Imagine that. Or not Republicans, but at least common sense. So look, he's making a difference. He's mm-hmm. got to be in it to win it. And I say it's a much better choice than Karen Bass or Nithya Raman, because then you'd have to vote for a rock.
0: Not even close.
1: Yeah.
0: The thing about Pratt that is so refreshing is he's saying what we all have said privately. What the bleep is going on mm-hmm. here? Why are we stepping over homeless people? Why are they passing out needles to homeless people?
1: Right.
0: Why can't they do something about people who are violating the law by sleeping on tents in public parks and on streets? We can't do anything about this. This is against the law. Why aren't we enforcing the law?
1: And that's all you have to do is enforce the law. And one of the things that Spencer's really done well is he hasn't let them pigeonhole him into the Republican Trump thing. Not since Larry Elder running for governor has someone so meticulously handled the media in that front, saying, look, I don't care, Republican, Democrat, yeah, I'm a Republican, but here's why I'm running. Look around. That was the most powerful thing he said. This is a look around election. If you look around Los Angeles, are you happy with what you see? The answer, if you are honest, is you can't be.
0: For a time, Jennifer, I thought after the Palisades fire and the way she looked embarrassed when she was at LAX, when she was asked about that, admitting she made mistakes, LA Times, two front page articles about all the disasters, all the mistakes that were made, I thought she wasn't going to run again. Mm-hmm. I thought she was going to do what Tim Walz did after the fraud stuff. And he said, you know what, I was running for re-election, but now I just don't think I should do that. I thought she'd be too embarrassed.
1: I did too. I was very surprised that she stayed in. But you know what? These people have no shame. They make money for themselves and their friends, and they continue to do us wrong, do us dirty, while they're still in power. And they think they can just get through it. And so far, she has.
0: She has just gotten the endorsement from Gavin Newsom. What was your reaction when you found out about that?
1: Not surprised. Two machine politicians, of course, they're going to endorse one another. I just don't know how much his endorsement means to people.
0: This insurgent guy, Pratt, has been on Bill Maher. He's mm-hmm. been on Fox. He's handled himself beautifully. And you're right about the way he's navigated his political affiliation. I'm a Republican, he said, but my primary backers are Democrat women with little kids who want to be able to walk them to school and to the park without stepping on poop and urine.
1: Yeah.
0: 888-971-SAGE, 888-971-7243. Do not leave town.

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12: Tonight, expect an evening thunderstorm in some areas, while generally overcast and humid elsewhere with a low of 74. Tomorrow will bring plenty of clouds, slightly cooler temperatures, and a chance of a thundershower in a few places, reaching a high of 84. Tomorrow night, anticipate partly to mostly cloudy skies with a low of 71. I'm meteorologist Jason Caterina. That's your exclusive AccuWeather forecast on AM 930, The Answer.

0: I'll be back pulling strings to get guys elected mayor and governor before you ever get a 10-buck raise. Yeah, how many of those guys in office owe everything to me? I made them. Yeah, I made them just like a tailor makes a suit of clothes. I take a nobody, see? Teach him what to say. Get his name in the papers. Now, pay for his campaign expenses. Fish out a lot of groceries and coal. Get my boys to bring the voters out. And then count the votes over and over again till they added up right and he was elected.
1: 888-971-SAGE. 888-971-7243. Jennifer Horn, Larry Elder. Jennifer, you hadn't heard that clip before?
2: I had not, but you know, I didn't know how you got the microphones into Karen Bass's campaign headquarters. That's pretty good. Just keep counting.
1: Key Largo, Edward G. Robinson, and Humphrey Bogart. A few years ago, I had something taken from my house. Called the police.
2: Mm-hmm.
1: Two cops came, and they had these recorders around their neck.
2: Okay.
1: Taping our conversation. It wasn't anything major, just something that I had to get taken care of. And when we were through with the interview, I said, what would you guys do about the homeless problem? And they went, oh, well, you know, I don't know. And I said, you haven't thought about it?
2: Mm-hmm.
1: Well, you know, and then one of them nodded to the other one nodded. They cut off the recording.
2: Ah.
1: And they went off. We should enforce the law. It is against the law to be sleeping on the streets. It is against the law to be sleeping near a school. It is against the law to urinate in public. It's against the law to do this. Most of them are drug addicts or they're crazy. They should be institutionalized forcibly if necessary. Some of them just don't want to be on the street. They don't want to work. They should go to jail. If there's a bed available, every single one should get up and go to that bed. But they ought not be allowed to sleep on the street.
2: Amen.
1: Then they put the recording back on and stopped.
2: That's amazing. Well, it's because they know that they're

0: being told not to enforce the law. And I think that's what's so heartbreaking for me, is that I don't care if you're a Democrat or Republican. If you see someone who is clearly out of their mind, who is clearly so addicted to drugs that they've lost the human need for shelter, that we don't do something about it in the fifth largest economy on the planet or fourth largest economy on the planet, like Gavin Newsom likes to brag about.
1: Right.
0: We should be doing something. And the easiest thing to do is, as you just mentioned, enforce the law. And here's the thing that makes me crazy about listening to these interviews with Spencer Pratt. He actually talks about his idea is enforce the law, arrest these people, and then put them into a facility, which he said he'd put on federal land and he'd have private money that funds it. At least it's an idea. And of course, everybody says in opposition to him, well, that would never fly. It would be challenged by the ACLU, yada,
1: everything
0: yada, yada.
1: Is.
0: Everything will be challenged. Yeah. But we have the Supreme Court on our side. The Supreme Court, with the Grants Pass lawsuit, really helped us figure out what to do with homelessness. And that is enforce the law and then give them a choice. You either go to jail or you go to treatment. End of story. And you might actually save some people and give them purpose in life.
1: I don't think I've said this on air. When I was running for governor, I had a session with Dr. Ben Carson, former head of HUD. And he told me that at the end of Trump 1.0, they had a plan to use federal land because it'd be a lot less bureaucratic and cheaper to build and relocate the homeless there. It was a plan that was all worked out with the mayor of L.A., and if Trump had been reelected, we're going to go forward with it, which is exactly pretty much what Pratt has been talking about.
0: And I think for sure that as much as he doesn't want to campaign heavily with Trump kind of overseeing his campaign, because it's not helpful in Los Angeles, it really isn't, but I think he's had those conversations. I know for sure he's had them with Lee Zeldin at the EPA, and I have a feeling that he was very close. If he could win, he'd be able to do that relatively quickly. Get that federal land going, private money. I mean, he's got the ideas that Trump had on the national level for Los Angeles that are common sense populist ideas that it should resonate with everybody that lives in the city.
1: Have you met Pratt?
0: I have not. And you know what's really strange? And I'll give you a little secret. I've reached out to him, to his campaign. I have a cell phone in my phone. I've reached out directly. He has not yet chosen to do our show.
1: Same here. And it's strategic.
0: It is. I think they want to stay away from conservative. They don't want to get conservative stink on him. I have a feeling they'll come and see us after he gets advanced to the runoff, because he's going to need to cultivate the Republicans. But he doesn't want us now, Larry. What the heck?
1: Well, I've been referred to as the black face of white supremacy, but I've never been referred to as having conservative stink.
0: I have conservative stink on me. That's the problem.
1: We're going to talk about the governor's race next. We only have about a minute left in this segment. But are you sure that Steve Hilton will advance to the general?
0: And I wish that I were. I think that he's done a great job prepping his campaign. He's been working on this for 3 to 4 years.
1: Yeah.
0: But I am very nervous that Tom Steyer and Javier Becerra have enough to get past him. So I'm nervous about this one. I hope we have a choice with Steve Hilton.
1: I had an interview with Sheriff Bianco yesterday.
0: I heard about that.
1: And as politely as I could, said, have you given any thought to saying to your followers, don't vote for me, vote for Steve, to make sure that we have at least one or two of the top finishers a Republican? And he said, ask Steve, tell his followers to vote for me.
0: No.
1: Okay.
0: I guess not.
1: 888-971-SAGE, 888-971-7243.
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0: 888-971-SAGE, 888-971-7243. I am Larry Elder in studio with the host of the Morning Answer, Jennifer Horn. 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Mm-hmm. 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We're talking about the possibility that Hilton might be shut out because Steyer has spent $230 million of his own money. Mm. And for whatever reason, I'm not quite sure, Javier Becerra has shot up to the top.
1: Oh, I could tell you. Because they paid a bunch of empty social media shell accounts to say that he was the front runner.
0: I heard about that.
1: And so, look, this Javier Becerra thing, literally a month ago, if you looked at the polls, he was at 4-5%, and now he's at 23%. If you want to see the Democrat machine crank into gear, it cranked in behind Becerra because Tom Steyer is a billionaire, and he's crazy, and he's lefty, but he is not controllable. And the Democrats need someone in these positions who they will control, who owes them something. That is the empty suit Javier Becerra, who even the Biden administration didn't like. They were getting ready to fire him before COVID came out. This guy is a disaster. He's apparently a nice guy, but he's an empty suit. And so Democrats think, okay, we can push him in. He's the front runner. And they told their voters to wait. They actually didn't encourage early voting like Republicans did. And now all of the lemmings have cast their votes for Javier Becerra. It's insane how this works.
0: For a time, it appeared that there might be two Republicans squaring off.
1: Yeah.
0: And I told Steve and I told Chad, not going to happen. They're going to coalesce behind somebody to make sure this doesn't happen. Mm-hmm. Their ideal outcome is Becerra versus Steve.
1: Yeah.
0: I know Steve doesn't feel that way. I hope Steve, if he is number one and number two, of course, wins. But that's what they want.
1: They do.
0: They know that Republican is a four-letter word out here in California. I've told you about this before. Every ad when I was running had a picture of Donald Trump and moi. I had one picture with him in my life at the time. And they showed it over and over and over again. I can count the ridges on our thumbs. And it said, stop the Republican takeover. Not Gavin Newsom doing a great job on crime, on homelessness, on cost of living, on the price of a home, on anything. Stop the Republican takeover. And now that Trump has endorsed Hilton, he reached out to endorse me. I said, Mr. President, with all due respect, they're going to make this about you. They did anyway.
1: Yeah, of course.
0: And when Steve asked me when he first decided to run what I would have done differently, I said I would have embraced Trump's outreach. Mm-hmm. They're going to use it against me anyway.
1: That's right. And I think that's what Spencer Pratt and Steve Hilton have done really well is just take the Trump support. Don't make it about that. And Steve Hilton had a great line in one of the debates. He's had several really good lines. And he said, look, you can try to make this about Donald Trump, but Donald Trump is president in all 50 states, not just in California. Why are we so much worse when it comes to education, gas prices, crime, the cost of living? It's not Donald Trump. It's California Democrats. And the only thing I'll tell you about a Javier Becerra, Steve Hilton matchup is, number one, I want a Republican on the ballot just so we have someone to vote for because voter ID is going to be on the ballot in California. So we need excitement from every Republican to get out and get that passed. That would be a game changer, hugely important. So to have someone at the top of the ticket to vote for, excellent. But Javier Becerra is under investigation right now. So bring on Javier Becerra. I think he would actually match up well against Steve Hilton. I'm under no grand illusions that he won't be the next governor, but he has an investigation in his back pocket with his chief of staff. He's got lots of stuff that could come out, and you never know. Again, you have to be in it to win it, even when it's a long shot.
0: Why do you suppose Gavin Newsom has not endorsed anybody?
1: Oh, because they're all disasters. Think about everybody that is in this race. They are all completely unlikable. I mean, truly, I watch these debates.
0: Are you telling me Katie Porter is unlikable? the one who blasted her.
1: Maybe not compared to like a viper.
0: Get out of my shot! Get out of my shot! What did she throw at her husband?
1: Hot mashed potatoes.
0: Mashed potatoes?
1: Over his head, she scalded him.
0: Perfectly good mashed potatoes?
1: Perfectly good mashed potatoes. You don't waste that. But in any case, you got Katie Porter, who I like to call Open Border Katie Porter, or sometimes the Porter House. And then you've got Antonio Villaraigosa, who, I mean, I guess if I were going to vote for a Democrat, it would have to either be him or Matt Maycan.
0: He's the only one who said, hey, we've been in charge for the last 20, 30 years.
1: So
0: all these affordability problems, it's on us.
1: Yeah.
0: He's the only one who said that.
1: And he's also not controllable. They're mad at him because of your recall. Remember, they pushed him out of your race. So there's that. And then you've got Tom Steyer, who is just a goofball. Javier Becerra is an empty suit. Matt Maycan, I do think, has potential. But every time I watched him on that debate stage, every time he said something, he would lean back like he was getting ready to throw up. I think he was nervous. I don't know. I think it was the big time. So, look, I just don't think anybody has the charisma, and I don't think Gavin Newsom wants to have anything that's going to hold him back from becoming president.
0: Talk about this Matt Mahan, the mayor of San Jose. Mm-hmm. Why did Rick Caruso, Republican, who ran for mayor, although he switched his party to Democrat at the last minute, why did he endorse him? What was the play there?
1: Well, I think Matt Mahan is more of a moderate rather than a lefty Democrat. He's had to solve problems because he's been a mayor of San Jose. Rick Caruso, I have to tell you, is such a huge disappointment to me, Larry. The fact that he really didn't run hard against Karen Bass when he ran for mayor, the fact that he just flirted for running for governor and mayor, kind of discouraging other people from getting into the race because they thought it might be something he would do and they couldn't compete with his money. I'm disappointed in him. So I don't know why he made that endorsement other than that this was a moderate candidate he felt that he could get behind that was really kind of mealy, which is, I don't know, I think Rick Caruso is a little mealy mouth, and I think that's where he'd go with Mahan.
0: 45 seconds. What do you make of the scandal, air quotes, that Pratt does not really live in the trailer that he did his commercial on?
1: Well, his house was burnt down. He's actually would be the first homeless mayor if we could ever, you know, we love homeless people. Spencer Pratt is homeless. So I don't give it any credibility at all. I think it's the worst thing that they could do. I don't care if he lives in the Hotel Bel Air, an Airstream trailer, or anywhere. He has no home. We know where he lived, and he can't live there anymore because of Democrats.
0: Do you think it is fair for him to say, they burned down my house?
1: Absolutely. Because you know what? They knew that fire was still smoldering on January 1st. Mm-hmm. They did not pre-deploy firefighters. Right. They knew that the wind was coming. We all did. And they let those places burn. They couldn't get air support in there for 45 minutes. That was poor planning and a disaster for the leadership.
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0: 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Have you voted yet?
1: I have. Actually, first week, I got my ballot, filled it out, turned it in, voted early. And I hate doing that. I love to go in person, but I follow the rules now, and we need to turn out in big ways, and voting early now seems to be working.
0: More Republicans have voted early than Democrats this time. Why is that?
1: Have. I think because we finally got that message out. They listened to your show, they listened to my show, and the reason that we have to do that is the Republican Party wastes funds on turning out voters who only vote on Election Day. And so it's better if you can, if you want the resources to go to maybe low propensity voters, if you know you're going to do it now, track your ballot on the Secretary of State website, and then, you know, let the money go to the people who they might turn out that might make a difference, that aren't likely voters.
0: You mentioned that Democrats defend themselves by saying California is the fourth largest state. Mm-hmm. President Trump says America is the hottest country. Nobody gives a rip.
1: Exactly right. It's all a title unless it means something to you.
0: 888-971-SAGE, 888-971-7243. Get out there and vote for Pratt. Vote for Steve Hilton. Chad, I love you, but we want at least somebody to finish in the 1-2 who's a Republican. We at least have a choice. God bless.
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0: SAGE 888-971-7243. I'm Larry Elder with Jennifer Horn, host of The Morning Answer. The first official day of summer is just a few days away. It is June 21st. That means it's time for kids all around the country to be heading off to summer camp. But that experience seems out of reach for boys and girls who have a mom or dad in prison because their average household income drops significantly while a parent is incarcerated. But you can change that by going to LarryElder.com and making a donation of $200 or whatever you can afford or feel led to give by clicking on the Angel Tree banner at the very top. Prison Fellowship CEO Heather Rice Minus says when you do this, when you make a gift, you'll be helping a child like this one she met at an Angel Tree camp.
6: And he asks, you know, I hear people talking about God. Well, who's God? And they share with him, you know, it's about the opportunity to meet your Lord and Savior. And so he said, and then they gave me a Bible and I read it and it got real interesting. And just this child's, you know, rendition of the experience at camp and the experience of coming to understand that there is a God who came down in the form of his son, Jesus, and loves this little boy so much. So I would just encourage you, if you feel so moved, to give to a child like that all across the country who can have this opportunity to hear the good news.
0: Now, your gift makes all the difference and will help get a deserving child out of a bad neighborhood and gang influences, drug influences, into a week of fun, fresh air, and the gospel at an Angel Tree camp located in all 50 states. I've been to two of them, but you need to hurry. As I said, summer officially begins June 21st, so please, right now, LarryElder.com at the very top, LarryElder.com, click on the Angel Tree banner, and thank you so much for helping a very deserving boy or girl. So, we have a couple minutes left. If you're giving advice to Mr. Chad Bianco, if he's listening, I think you had him on your show, and you told me you pretty much made the same kind of argument to him. What did he say when you suggested that he ought to tell his supporters to support Steve?
1: You know, I talked to him this morning and he said, look, I want people to vote my heart. Don't believe the polls. I think that there's a possibility that the polls could be all wrong. And look,
0: and of course, he cites the big example of 2016 when everybody thought Hillary was going to win.
1: Exactly. Yeah. My advice right now is to focus on the fact that if Steve can move forward, we need the Republican Party to come together. We need the olive branch extended probably from Steve Hilton, and it needs to be accepted by Chad Bianco, and we need to coalesce behind this guy because we need every Republican and then some to be able to even have a chance to come close to beating Javier Becerra.
0: Your advice to Steve Hilton?
1: My advice is to get that olive branch ready for Chad Bianco to unite the party and to make sure that he fights hard against Javier Becerra. He's got to poke holes in every failed policy that this guy has his hands on. He's got to fight hard against him.
0: The LA Times endorsed Karen Bass the first time. They've not made an endorsement this time. What's your take on that?
1: I think they're smart. I think Karen Bass is completely unpopular, and I think that they don't want to be wrong about her. So I imagine they'll put their strength behind her in a runoff, but it doesn't surprise me.
0: Okay, we only have a few seconds left. When will we know?
1: 3 weeks from today.
0: 888-971-SAG. Jennifer Horn, Larry Elder. Get out and vote. God bless.
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15: With SRN News, I'm Keith Peters in Washington. Testifying before a House Appropriations Subcommittee, Acting Attorney General Todd Blanche says the Trump administration has scrapped plans for a $1.8 billion anti-weaponization fund.
16: We are not moving forward with the fund, period. The reasons for the fund is something that President Trump talked about for a long time, which is the fact that there were a lot of people in this country who had their government weaponized against them. The reasons for the fund, I think, remain as important as they were before, but we are not moving forward with the fund.
17: Not moving forward ever.
16: Correct.
15: Blanche said the Justice Department was not abandoning the settlement of a settlement with the IRS that gave Trump and his family immunity from tax audits. Anti-ICE protests and riots continue outside Delaney Hall, the federal ICE detention center in Newark, New Jersey. Correspondent Laura Winters reports.
18: More than 60 violent protesters have been arrested outside the federal facility where criminal illegal aliens are being held in Newark, New Jersey. The Department of Homeland Security says a majority of them are not from the Garden State, but from Portland. DHS says one agitator is accused of threatening to kill an ICE agent and his family. The New Jersey governor, Democrat Mikey Sherrill, has refused to cooperate with the Trump administration when it comes to arresting and deporting illegals. Laura Winters reporting.
15: In California, voters are weighing in on who should lead the nation's most populous state, where there's no clear leader among candidates vying to advance in the race to succeed Democratic Governor Gavin Newsom. Plus, U.S. House races are on the ballot along with the Los Angeles mayor's race. On Wall Street, the Dow up by 228 points today. This is SRN News.
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24: Tonight, expect an evening thunderstorm in some areas, while the rest of the region will experience overcast skies and high humidity. The temperature will drop to 74. Tomorrow will bring a mix of clouds with slightly cooler temperatures and a chance of isolated thunderstorms. The high will reach 84. Tomorrow night is expected to be partly to mostly cloudy with a low of 71. I'm meteorologist Jason Caterina. That's your exclusive AccuWeather forecast on AM 930, The Answer.
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0: common sense meets conviction. 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
1: Morning glory, evening grace. An honor and a privilege to say that.

0: constant topic of conversation. What was on our minds out here? What's happening and what's new?
1: Well, Alex, it's great to be with you. Thanks for having me again. Yes, we just made an announcement on our 2020

0: more territory encroaching in on Lebanon while Hezbollah has been distracted, I think, largely because of the Iranian war, where the Iranian regime has been, I think, crippled. They've been decapitated is the way Scott Bessent phrased it to me when I was with him on Friday. I'll talk to you about that interaction a little bit coming up as well. But Hezbollah has tried to make rocket attacks on Israel as well. So now they're going back and forth. It is a rocket campaign going both directions. And this is interesting because I think Israel, it probably benefits from Hezbollah's attack in a way, because I think a lot of people who are allied with President Trump think that what is Israel doing? They got to knock it off. They've got to stop attacking Hezbollah right now while we're trying to force peace with Iran. Hezbollah, of course, is an Iranian proxy. But now with Hezbollah retaliating, it definitely seems to legitimate Israel going in hard against Lebanon and trying to vanquish that ancient foe of theirs, while Iran, their primary backer, has got bigger fish to fry for themselves. So that's going back and forth. That is not a positive development when it comes to a peace, if Iran is going to maintain that a peaceful Lebanon is essential to forging a peace deal. Meanwhile, the Lebanese government, led by Joseph Aoun, who's generally sort of a cool customer in all this, he is trying not to get involved at all. He's trying to stay out of it, not mediating, not brokering anything. And that's why these complicated territorial disputes in the Middle East are always way more complicated than we want. And thus, we are where we're at now, which is Trump saying that all shooting must stop between Israel and Hezbollah, and his claim that he's spoken to leaders of both Israel and Hezbollah just in the last couple of hours. He says he had a productive call with Prime Minister Bibi Netanyahu of Israel. This is on True Social. I'm reading now. There will be no troops going to Beirut, and any troops that are on their way have already been turned back. Likewise, through highly placed representatives, I had a very good call with Hezbollah. So he didn't have the call, but highly placed representatives spoke to the terrorist regime, Hezbollah, and they agreed that all shooting will stop. Israel will not attack them, and they will not attack Israel. So what's interesting here, you got to read between the lines, is that Trump wants Israel to knock it off for the time being. You know this because Trump is focused on Iran, which is a much bigger piece of the puzzle than what happens with Hezbollah. Netanyahu sees this as a golden opportunity to bomb some of the bad guys while the world is looking in the other direction. And Trump sees it as Netanyahu's got to calm down if we're going to get to a peace. So that's where we are. But talks have essentially been suspended as of today. Iran has said they've halted direct negotiations via mediators with the United States, citing Israel's ongoing strikes and operations in Lebanon. This is, of course, complicated for Trump, who it seems like each and every day makes the world feel as though we could be on the brink of peace. We could see peace breaking out anytime soon. Iran state media is reporting all this with warnings that breaches on one front invalidate the truce overall, meaning it's not just the United States he's keeping an eye on. He's also keeping an eye on Israel. And so this is where these things get very complicated. And Iran has played its biggest card, which is the Strait of Hormuz blockade. So if we can somehow get through this moment, I do feel like Trump is going to have a clear path to peace and messaging to the rest of the world that he has achieved a historic victory in terms of denuclearizing Iran, decapitating their Navy, decapitating their Air Force, decapitating their top two levels of leadership. I mentioned I spent some time with the Secretary of the Treasury, Scott Bessent, on Friday. We were going around my neck of the woods in L.A., and he was talking a lot about how economic security is national security. And he was really touting the fact that Trump is these military victories over Iran, even though we haven't gotten the nuclear dust yet, we want to have more assurances that Iran will not be doing any more nuclear development for the next 20 years or more. We want all that. But already what they've done is they've made it so the United States is a more dominant player economically in the region. And I think that this is something that's worth taking in. This came up a little bit in what I think were pretty historic remarks at the Reagan Institute, where the secretary was speaking on Friday, I think laying out what I think is a new thesis that we all, those of us who subscribe to MAGA economics, as I do, I work on a newsletter every day called the Breitbart Business Digest, where we go through MAGAnomics, that national security and foreign policy are directly intertwined and is, in fact, a fundamental principle of the Treasury Secretary that they have to make sure that we're shored up on a national security level, because a lot of the war that's being waged against Iran is economic. Cutting them off from economics is one of our most powerful points of leverage, and it also keeps our troops out of harm's way. Let's play a little cut of this. Let's play cut three, guys.
1: America should never again put itself in a position where its security depends on supply chains it does not control, factories it no longer maintains, or skilled trades it failed to preserve. That is why the president's agenda matters. Reasonable people can debate the calibration of any particular instrument, but the central strategic insight is undoubtedly sound. Trade policy, industrial capacity, and national security are inseparable. And to allow foreign dependence degrade any
0: Yeah, and he goes on in the speech to lay out exactly how supply chain vulnerabilities that we've created for ourselves are actually a national security threat. The fact that we had our pharmaceutical reserves depleted and we're dependent on China for all those, that's a grave strategic blunder. The fact that we're so reliant on chips from overseas is a grave strategic blunder. The fact that our economy is so tied into China that we're in this spot where we have to sell them so much of our technology that, and of course, they're stealing a bunch of it now. They're in our universities taking our know-how, our intellectual property, bringing it back to China. My good friend Peter Schweitzer, who is a senior contributor for us at Breitbart News, wrote in his book, The Invisible Coup, how China has birthed tourism, where there are people coming into the United States from China specifically to try to infiltrate our society. They don't best intentions. They're not just trying to make a buck or more freedom. They're there to try to get state secrets from the United States, intellectual property, know-how, wisdom from the United States, and bring it to the CCP. And China is a communist nation, which means that the government is controlling all of it. There is no private property. It does not exist in the CCP. It is only exists at the extent that it is allowed for by the Communist Party when they choose to do so. It's up to the Politburo in China whether or not you have any property rights whatsoever. Any freedom whatsoever is a gift from them. It doesn't come from God as we believe it does in the United States. So once you understand that, then why are we doing so much commerce with them without assurances that we are people thinking through those realities? And that's what Scott Bessent's doing. When we come back from the break, I'll play even more how this ties in with Iran. But he was touting our Navy, the most active it's been since World War II, he said. He was talking about precision blockades of these ports. And then now Iran basically is down to one client for their oil, which is China. So they sell a lot to China, but that can only sustain them for so long. Iran, their military is not getting paid. Half their troops not getting paid. They were in a position where they had to shut off the internet. All this shows you that even though this war has been messy in many ways, we wish it'd be over by now. We wish the gas prices would be coming down. There's been so many victories, and we're going to tout them here on the Hewitt Show. I'm Alex Marlowe, in for Hugh, here for 3 hours. Looking forward to the rest of the show. We'll be right back with more.
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10: I don't think people fully understand what the Iranian regime has been doing to try to steal from the Iranian people. Maybe people in Hugh's audience, but I don't think most of the world understands this, that they were buying up all these houses in Europe, and then they were getting $400 to $500 million a month from the Iranian people and dividing it up among 80 people at the top of these clerics, these theological fascists who are running that country. They had $1 billion of crypto that we just seized since this war began. And I don't think our Gulf allies have been honest about this. I don't think Europe has been honest about this. I don't think Europe cared that there's all this real estate getting sold to these Iranian dictators, autocrats. And it does feel like the United States government understands this and understands that the world will be a better place when this ends. It'll be a more just place. People want to talk about justice. So this is what I think was top of mind for the Treasury Secretary Scott Bessent when he was spending some time out in California. And he gave a speech at the Reagan Institute. I played a cut before the break, but I got one more that I think is really crucial. Let's play cut four, please, gentlemen.
0: The truth is that for too long, America had been asleep. We mistook comfort for strength. We substituted efficiency for resilience and consumption as a measure of prosperity. We told ourselves that so long as goods were cheaper overseas, it did not matter whether factories went dark in Michigan, Ohio, or Pennsylvania. We assumed that supply chains would always function smoothly and adversaries would always behave responsibly, and the invisible hand would correct vulnerabilities that too few in public life had the courage to confront. And while we reassured ourselves with those assumptions, risk accumulated all around us. Somewhere along the way, we lost sight of a foundational principle that previous generations understood instinctively. Economic security is national security. For a nation that cannot manufacture, mine, ship, or refine its needs gradually, cedes its strength and sovereignty to others. That is a dangerous dependency for any country. It is an unacceptable one for the United States of America.
10: So in this, there's so much detail about the way he thinks, which I think is just really essential. But I think the most important points here is that this administration no longer sees us getting rolled on trade is an option, is not beneficial. In my entire adult life, we were told that we should have inferior trade policies where we're constantly taking a loss on trade because that just means we're going to be getting cheaper goods. But that also meant that we were getting lazier and more dependent on other countries, which does not keep us safe. We tolerated a huge level of unfairness. And now what we're going to do is we're not going to say winning the game is just buying cheap stuff. Winning the game is being productive. We're going to be building up our own reserves. We are going to build up our own industrial base. And all of this is going to make us safer, thus the conversation about what's going on in the Middle East. Our vulnerabilities on economically, we can actually make some strides that will protect us for decades to come when it comes to the fact that the entire world dependent on Iranian oil, oil fraud, which is not as cleanly produced. Those of you who are environmentalists or have environmentalists in your life, we have much higher standards for how we're able to get our oil. We don't sell at cut rates to dictators like China for other favors in return. And we're going to be getting other countries buying more oil from the wonderful Gulf of America. They got ships pulling in there who want to do deals with America. And it's interesting to note how when we went around and Trump said people are going to be begging us to do trade deals, those Liberation Day tariffs, really only China and Canada were the only main countries that pushed back on America's Liberation Day tariffs with any effectiveness whatsoever. China, of course, because they have to some degree. Because of the other superpower, they've got to resist us in some ways. But the only other country that really said, no, we don't want to go along with this, is the great state of Canada, the 51st state and maybe the 52nd state, which is run at the time, or was run at the time, by Fidel Castro's son, Justin Trudeau. So have you guys seen this? I'm not doing a lot of conspiracy, especially not on his show. This is his show. But it is unbelievable, the Castro resemblance, shocking resemblance to Justin Trudeau. And the fact that Castro's daughter says, when asked by Katie Pavlich whether or not that perhaps Justin Trudeau was her half brother, and she says, I don't know, who's to say? Which was not a no. It was not a no. And I was playing a lot of stuff. But it's just interesting to see how we've got no inflation due to the tariffs. We're resetting America's position in the world stage. And I think what Trump understands, and I think this is sort of an idea that a lot of people who are original supply-side capitalist economic people would understand, that people tend to get along when they're doing business with each other, when they're doing commerce with each other. I think that's the ultimate hope that President Trump has for all those Abraham Accord nations. Think about the origins of the Abraham Accords. A lot of it was as simple as Mike Pompeo, Jared Kushner, Trump's delegations going to the Middle East and saying, how can we get you guys to work together? We got our checkbook right here. What deals need to get cut? What do we want to sell you? What can you sell to other people? How do we get people working together in terms of commerce? Because when you're starting to do commerce together, then all of a sudden you find yourself in a place where, well, maybe you don't want to bomb each other quite as often. Because you don't want to bomb people where you might be dependent on them or at least benefiting from what they have to offer geopolitically in terms of the world economy. So I love this reset. It's just great stuff. And it is thinking about America's economic security as our own national security, I really do think is a wonderful vantage point to come from. So the president is on Truth Social right now, giving us updates live on what's going on with the Iran talks. He keeps saying that they're productive. And then he's alternating between that and things like, has anyone ever seen a happy Democrat? President DJT interrupts his flow. But he's saying the talks are continuing at a rapid pace. The Islamic Republic of Iran, thank you for attention to this matter. And then roasting Hussein Obama, which is his term for Barack Obama, likes to add the middle name Hussein. Who could blame him? Showing pictures of how Trump restoring the reflecting pool by the Washington Monument, how Trump is making it much brighter and bluer, which is aesthetically much more pleasing to anyone nearby. Alternating that with trying to strike historic geopolitical peace. So a busy day for the president. Okay, one other thing that we learned from the president just now, according to Axios, so I've not verified this personally, but Mark Caputo is a reporter on this, typically a pretty trustworthy reporter over at Axios, saying that the Trump administration is now going to drop their weaponization front, their weaponization fund that they have for the victims of the weaponization, the J6 type people. And I'll tell you, I wrote a whole book, which you was very kind to promote over and over again, Breaking the Law, about this exact stuff, how the weaponization was used, the Joe Biden government specifically targeting Trump and Trump supporters, and how I thought that was often illegal, certainly a bad idea. I was not a huge fan of the weaponization fund. It just seems a little on the nose, and I don't know how this money is going to get parsed out. I don't know who's going to qualify for it. I think there is a distinction between people who were violent on January the 6th and the people who really were just targeted for their political viewpoints, which I think are numerous. And I just feel like the Democrats, the left, they're much more careful about how they get money to their supporters. They have these vast networks and ways to get their activist class money. And I feel like this was not the way to do it, is to have the federal government just create a fund like this. And I'm kind of happy to see it go away, though Trump has been roasting Republicans who he feels like are insufficiently patriotic. And hopefully he doesn't include me in that group, because I thought there was a much better way to handle things than having the weaponization fund. But I'll have more detail on this when we come back. Plus, Byron York's going to join me. This is The Hugh Hewitt Show with me, Alex Marlowe.
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0: with SRN News. I'm Keith Peters in Washington. The U.S. Supreme Court announced this evening that it will allow Alabama to use a congressional map favoring Republicans in this year's elections. That just in. In California, voters are weighing in on who should lead the nation's most populous state, where there is no clear leader among candidates vying in advance in the race to succeed Democratic Governor Gavin Newsom. Plus, U.S. House races are on the ballot, along with the Los Angeles mayor's race. In New Jersey, one of this year's most closely watched House midterms will take place in the battleground district represented by Representative Tom Kean Jr., who's drawn public scrutiny and concern after missing more than 100 House votes due to an undisclosed medical issue. More details at SRNNews.com.
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9: Tonight, expect an evening thunderstorm in some areas, while the rest of the region will experience overcast skies and high humidity. The temperature will drop to 74 degrees. Tomorrow, anticipate mostly cloudy skies with slightly cooler temperatures and a chance of a thundershower in a few places. The high will reach 84 degrees. Tomorrow night will bring partly to mostly cloudy conditions with a low of 71 degrees. I'm meteorologist Jason Caterina. That's your exclusive AccuWeather forecast on AM 930, The Answer.
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12: All right, I'm really pleased to promote on Hugh's behalf the Prison Fellowship's Angel Tree Camp. I love this initiative. First official day of summer is June the 21st. I think we kind of think of it, though, culturally, Memorial Day. I mean, my kids are out of school, and they've got 8 more school days. That's big for the dad, because then all of a sudden you pick up some time, no more drop-off pickup, but a lot of free time available for people to get into trouble, do stupid stuff. That's where the prison fellowships, Angel Tree camps come in. Time for kids all across the country to be heading off to summer camp. But that experience seems out of reach for boys and girls who have a mom or dad in prison, because the average household income drops significantly when a parent is incarcerated. Yeah, no kidding on that one. But you can change that just by going to HughHewitt.com. and making a $200 donation, or whatever you feel like you've got, to give the gift of a great summer camp experience to a child who really needs it. 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I think one kid for $200, guys. So 2 for $400, 800 to get 4 kids in there. I would need 8. If I go to prison, then you're going to need to do 800, because that's will cover all my kids. Prison Fellowship CEO Heather Rice Mina says, when you do make a gift, you'll be helping a child like this one that she met at our Angel Tree camp. Go ahead.
13: He asks, you know, I hear people talking about God. Well, who's God? And they share with him, you know, it's about the opportunity to meet your Lord and Savior. And so he said, and then they gave me a Bible and I read it and it got real interesting. And just this child's, you know, rendition of the experience at camp and the experience of coming to understand that there is a God who came down in the form of his son, Jesus, and loves this little boy so much. So I would just encourage you, if you feel so moved, to give to a child like that, all across the country who can have this opportunity need to hear the good news.
12: 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But you need to hurry. As I said, summer officially beginning June 21st. So go right now, HughHewitt.com, click on the Angel Tree camp banner, and thank you for helping bless a very deserving boy or girl. Very noble cause. All right. We got that clip, the Vindman clip. I mean, this thing is, those of you who have been sticking with me all day and were on the Alex Marlowe show with me earlier today, I appreciate you. I did play this one, but we are playing it again now. Cut 14.
14: As a Jewish American, do you have a problem with the main Senate Democrat having a Nazi tattoo?
15: I think that these are questions that are should be put before the electorate. I think it's he has to answer those questions. He has to answer those questions to the satisfaction of his

0: electorate. I think those are the fundamental issues that, are put before folks before they vote.
1: But do you think he should drop out? No. Sir, do you think he should drop out?
2: Okay, we're good.
1: You, no comment?
0: I'm not sure. What are you after exactly?
1: Well, I just want to know your thoughts as a Jewish American.
0: Yeah, I am a Jewish American.
1: Right. Do you, he has a Nazi tattoo. Does that bother you?
3: We're going to take a photo.
0: Are you a Jewish American?
1: Yeah. No, but I'm, you're running for Senate.
0: So what's your point?
1: Do you think he should drop out?
0: Are you here to stir something up? What are you after?
1: No, I just want to know your opinion.
0: Yeah.
4: Drop out of what?
5: You sound like a disturber to me.
0: You seem very, very nervous. You seem very, very nervous. You you're on the spot trying to pick a fight.
1: I'm asking you a question. Sir, you don't think he's dropped out?
6: Okay.
7: You got to play out the whole clip because you have to see how the awkwardness starts building. And with these, you know, that response is what, when I worked for Bannon, what he would say to me when I would not have a good response, when he was asking me about something, he would call that hubbada, hubbada, hubbada. That's what that was about. He was just grunting and groaning because he had no response to the fact that he is a Jewish person who is running for election as a Democrat. When the Democrats are embracing a guy with a hyper-aggressive Nazi tattoo for a guy who worked at the concentration camps, as John said in the last segment. And they're just not sending their best. Vindman, obviously not a sharp guy. They can't get out of this. I played the cut on yesterday's show of Cory Booker immediately pivoting from Graham Platner to healthcare and the price of gas. They have no explanation of this. And it is pretty scary. I'll tell you, the only reason why they're tolerating this, the only reason why they're tolerating Graham Platner is because they don't think his Nazism is an actual threat. They don't think he's charismatic enough or has enough riz, enough charisma to get people on board with him for the long haul. But I don't want you all to underestimate how completely insane this is. And every show you're listening to today, I can guarantee you across your radio dial is going to be, if it's right of center talk, you're going to be talking about Platner. It's going to be nonstop until you'll probably get sick of it, but you really shouldn't. This is a really scary, scary moment that we're in where they're on the verge of nominating a guy who went to the Hotchkiss School, which cost $70,000 a year. He went and he's running as a populist. He's an alleged oyster farmer, even though he's got one client and it's his mother. He is someone who not just steps out on his wife, but does so on a platform where he's interacting with people who are known predators. This is a predator app, the Kick app. That's its reputation. That's what he was on. And then now the whole Democrat Party will have to make excuses for him. They have to hope he actually loses, because if he does not lose, he's going to have to answer to all the Democrats are going to be answering to this for 6 years. Unbelievable stuff. We'll be right back.
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6: for Hugh. I think you guys are beating me on the bumper music. I feel like I got more legal constraints than you guys. 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Or Dwayne, you're just making something happen here that's special. All right, Alex Marlow, host of the Alex Marlow Show, in for my friend Hugh. But I'm going to tell you about AndrewandTodd.com. 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All right. So we know that Graham Platter is not a great guy. We know he's not a great guy. But will the left admit that he's not a great guy? Apparently they will. Here's Sunny Hostin. I'm told you're supposed to be pronounced Hostin, but I'm just saying Hostin because she's hosting a show called The View. Let's play a cut 15. Oh, we're not there yet? Okay, so we're going to have this clip where she goes through him being a racist and anti-Semite. But before then, let's go to Chris Murphy. Oh, it's there now. Okay, we'll do hosting. We're hosting the show.
11: He's also made racist remarks against African Americans. So he's a cheater. He's an anti-Semite because the fact that he had that tattoo for 20 years and didn't know what it was is a lie. So he's a liar, a racist, an anti-Semite.
12: Homophobe.
11: He's a homophobe. Yeah. So he's all the things. And character does matter. But we have someone that has almost unbridled power in the White House at this point. There are no checks and balances. And the only way that we can maybe bring a bit of our democracy back is by having a Congress that functions and that has these checks and balances. And I do think one of the only ways is to win that seat in Maine.
6: So one of the things about checks and balances is that the main checks and balances that I've wrote about in my latest book, Breaking the Law, which he's been kind enough to promote over and over again, is the legal system is constantly stopping Trump from doing even basic stuff like trying to build a ballroom over what I think is probably a pretty strategic military operation too as well. Whatever's going on underneath, you can do the math on what's happening underneath the ballroom. It's obviously stuff that's designed to do more than just entertain. There's some infrastructure there that's being built, pretty obvious to anyone who's paying attention. Yeah, we don't talk about that for some reason. But Sunny Hostin is the legal correspondent for The View. She knows how much people are doing to stop President Trump in any way imaginable by both legal and extra legal means. But this admission is massive that he's a racist. He's a liar. He's a bigot. He's an anti-Semite. He's a cheater. Stop there. Just stop. You don't have to support him, because if you do support him, this is the trap, is that they're going to be defending this guy for the rest of their lives. And just making quotes like this means that they're going to have to defend him for the rest of their lives. And the Democrats are really making, I think, a pretty historic blunder here, because this is going to be permanent. This is going to be a scar. And all those people from the Obama podcast bros to the consultant class, to the people on The View, to these senators who won't forcefully condemn him. You have a guy with a hyper-aggressive Nazi concentration camp tattoo who is completely abusive, completely predatory, has no integrity whatsoever, has lied about his background, is a total phony. He's a fake. He's a fraud. And you're going to then lecture us on moral stuff in the future? It's not going to work. And we're always going to remind you that you guys would not back away from the guy with a literal Nazi tattoo. And how did they get themselves in this mess? Of all the people in Maine, aren't you insulted, Mainers out there in the audience? Aren't you insulted? Please email me, aloha@alexmarlow.com. Let me know what you're thinking. Aren't you insulted that of all the people, the Democrats couldn't find one person in the whole state better than the Nazi tattoo guy with the 6 to 12 women he's sending explicit images to? Allegedly. We'll say allegedly for the suits there. And this is the best the Democrats can do. Here's Chris Murphy, senator and person who loves going on TV. Cut 12.
12: I think it's hard to just say everybody should be good and moral. I think you've got to create a set of rules that promote goodness, promote the common good. And that's what this book is really about.
13: Should those rules apply to Democrats, too? I mean, do you support Graham Platner even in the wake of all of this?
12: Yeah, I mean, I haven't followed the minute by minute of what's happened over the last few days, but I do think there's a difference.
6: Well, we knew from the start that he had the Nazi tattoo. In fact, what we didn't know is he doesn't regret it. We were told that he regrets it. It was a mistake, sort of youthful indiscretion. And then we learned he's actually cool that he kind of likes the tattoo. I just feel like once the guy's got the Nazi tattoo, once he's got some of the women coming forward, haven't we all been through Me Too? Haven't we all realized that it's never just the one thing? That usually the one thing kind of means there's probably a lot of other things that are going on. As we mentioned yesterday, that his walk-in closet filled with skeletons. He's going to have a special pod just for all the skeletons. And do you think they're going to stop coming out? These are going to dog Democrats throughout the entire election season. And it's going to hurt other stuff that's on the ballot as well, because it's going to be a cudgel that we're going to beat them over the head with over and over again. And the fact that they couldn't immediately come out and forcefully condemn and say, we've got to get rid of this guy, put Janet Mills, as unappealing as she is, back on the ballot, whatever it is. Her team's talking about her getting back on the ballot, as we mentioned yesterday in the show. But this is the thing, is that this guy is not going to stop with him, and them being okay with a Nazi tattoo guy is a terminal cancer for them. We'll be right back on The Marlo Show. We're on The Hewitt Show with Marlo.
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6: All right, so the next hour, I'm going to start off with my big treatise on where we're at with the California election and the L.A. election. Alex Marlowe, by the way, for my friend Hugh, on his wonderful show, not my show, correction. I got to go to the chastisement facilities tomorrow. Do you know these are real in the Glendale studio, Dwayne? The chastisement facilities that Dennis Prager used to talk about, they're there, and I have to go there when you make critical errors. It's just part of the ritual here. It's part of the fraternity of being a Salem host here. But I'm going to talk about L.A., I'm talking about California in the next hour, and then we're going to get into the Iran war in the third hour. I'll give you some updates. But I'll tell you, I teased this on the show yesterday, and it came out that the president, not happy with Prime Minister Netanyahu, apparently yelling at him and saying that this is why no one likes Israel anymore, no one likes you, and you'd be in jail if not for me, because of the continued attacks on Hezbollah in Lebanon. And Trump says that any reports that peace talks with Iran have stopped are false, and those talks continue to go on. And they're, in fact, going on at a rapid pace. I don't buy they're at a rapid pace. I think that sounds like a little spin. Everything I know about the way the Iranians negotiate is not accurate in terms of their speed being fast. Everything is slow with them. Everything is deliberate, and everything is designed to be as gummy and sticky as possible. Not to mention the clerics that are running the place in the IRGC don't necessarily agree on everything. This is sort of a fundamental thing that gets lost in the sauce sometimes, is that the Islamic fundamentalists who are the clerics, these mullahs, they're not always in concert with the IRGC. And who's to say there's anyone who is capable tying them all together, given the nature of that we decapitated the first two orders of magnitude in their leadership. The first level and the second level are all gone. They're in the third level. It's got to be complete mess over there. So trying to negotiate all that stuff. In the meantime, Israel taking the opportunity to go after their age-old targets in Lebanon, which is Hezbollah, funded by Iran, is causing complications from Trump's vantage point. And I'm just warning this as a person, we've said this before, I should say it again, as someone who wants Israel to succeed and thrive, I do feel like, unfortunately, they got to knock it off for a little bit if they want to get to and stay in President Trump's good graces. And I think that's important because my friend Charlie Kirk, and I was here on the day that he was assassinated, filling in for Hugh, one of the most surreal days of my life and probably many of you in the audience. Charlie was a very pro-Israel guy. His one critique that he had, and he had this to me, I spoke to him about Israel on a regular basis. I was in this famed group chat. All these images of it have been leaked out to the press via Candace Owens and Joe Kent, which is very bizarre that that happened. We talk about Israel, and he loved Israel. His one critique was not good at PR. They're not good at messaging, and it does put a lot of their best, most ardent supporters in a tough spot. So hopefully, Prime Minister Netanyahu, he will understand this and think it's probably best for long-term success of Israel if Trump gets to a peace as soon as humanly possible. And if he can play a role in that, I think that would curry a lot of favor with the president and the people who support the president the most. So really compelling stuff. Dwayne has pulled some fantastic clips of Marco Rubio debating with people about the facts of the matter of the war. He's fantastic in debate, one of the best communicators, period, in the country. So I got that for you later in the show. California stuff to come. The Dan Sullivan will be on the show. We got so much to do. Matt Cottinetti, stick with us. I'm Alex Marlowe, in for Hugh, and I'm glad you're here.
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3: 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From firearms and personal security to defense of the Second Amendment, BearingArms.com is the clearinghouse for guns, ammo, and the Second Amendment.
6: With SRN News, I'm Keith Peters in Washington. Democrats redrew California's congressional map to counter President Trump's efforts in Texas. The primary today will test whether it pays off for them.
10: California Democrats got voters to let them redraw the state's congressional map to potentially gain 5 seats in the U.S. House to counter GOP redistricting in Texas. Today's primary tests it that paid off. Political analyst Melissa Michelson explains why.
18: The top two vote-getter system, which means that all of the candidates, regardless of political party, run on the same ballot. And that means that sometimes you get a race where it's two Democrats running against each other in November. Other times you get two Republicans.
10: In this case, Democrats hope it's their party in November. I'm Julie Walker.
6: The White House Correspondents Association dinner has been rescheduled.
20: The dinner in April with President Trump in attendance was interrupted.
21: Everybody stay down, stay down!
20: The gunman who prosecutors say tried to assassinate the president tried and failed to get into the venue. Weijia Zhang, president of the White House Correspondents Association, says the dinner will be held July 24th at the Waldorf Astoria in Washington, formerly the Trump International Hotel. President Trump says he will be there. On social media, he called the rescheduling a sign of strength and fortitude and added, "We cannot allow lunatics to change our way of life or even its scheduling." Ed Donahue, Washington.
6: The Trump administration is scrapping plans to create a $1.8 billion fund meant to compensate allies of the president, retreating from a program that faced setbacks in the courts and a fierce political backlash that had threatened to stall key elements of the White House agenda. On Wall Street, the Dow by 228 points, the NASDAQ rose 7, the S&P 500 advanced 9. This is SRN News.
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1: Tonight, expect an evening thunderstorm in some areas while generally overcast and humid elsewhere with a low of 74. Tomorrow will bring plenty of clouds, slightly cooler temperatures, and a chance of a thundershower in a few places, reaching a high of 84. Tomorrow night, anticipate partly to mostly cloudy skies with a low of 71. I'm meteorologist Jason Caterina. That's your exclusive AccuWeather forecast on AM 930, The Answer.
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0: The Hewitt Show, Alex Marlowe here, live from California, the center of the political universe today, and just south of Los Angeles at the moment. I live in L.A., but what's interesting is that I live in L.A. County, but not L.A. City. And this is a major factor today because we are all rooting for Spencer Pratt, the outsider candidate who's a star of reality TV show The Hills, which is really an unbelievable story of how he came up with The Hills. He came up with it. He was a student at USC, and he knew David Foster, who's a famed music producer, his music is familiar to all of you. It's ubiquitous and really a true genius. And he knew him, and he said, I got a buddy, Brody Jenner, who is Bruce Jenner's son, who's a handsome guy and has a bunch of fancy friends. And I think there's a reality show following them around. And The Hills was born, and it really was the beginning of a huge reality TV era. And this guy just has media genius to him. He just does. He knows how to market. He always has. And he knows exactly how to message. And he's been doing interviews, a lot of them national interviews. It makes you wonder, does he have enough of a local political ground game? I have absolutely no idea. And we're going to know in a few hours whether or not Spencer Pratt does. But what we do know about him is that he is able to message effectively about very simple things. That the city of Los Angeles was taken from the taxpaying voting public, and it was given to the criminals. It was given to the drug addicts. It was given to the junkies. And a lot of people, not just illegal aliens from south of our border, but people who aren't even necessarily Californians, being bused in, being dropped off, being brought to L.A., California to live and kind of ruin the city and make it a festering place for crime, 10 cities, nonstop, interrupting what it's like to have some sort of a sane, normal family life in one of America's iconic cities. And once his house burned down, famously, after the Palisades fires, where Karen Bass was the mayor, and in Ghana at the time, in literally Africa at the time, he's been on a crusade, he's been on a jihad, so to speak, against the political establishment and trying to actually get the government doing stuff for the people and not for the criminals and not for their people who benefit financially from their elections. That's been his goal. His message discipline is relentless. He's relentlessly framed himself as not the MAGA candidate, not the Trump candidate, saying, I'm just the guy who wants to upend the status quo. This is fantastic. It's sensational. It is modernizing the way American political messaging should be done. Now, does that mean I think he's going to win? And the answer is I absolutely do not know. I just don't know, because I don't know if the organization, if the ground game is there to get people who are liberal Democrats to go out and vote for him. I don't know if there's enough, and we're going to know in a few hours. I know we'll have updates in the Salem News Channel. We'll have updates on this radio station you're listening to now. And of course, Alex Marlowe Show tomorrow morning. I will have all the details for you on that as well. And so exciting times in the news, because this maybe is the last best hope for the city of Los Angeles and also the state of California in general. But what's noteworthy here is that does this viral campaign with these fantastic AI ads, I'm going to play one for you momentarily, is that enough to get people to turn out the vote and to actually say, I'm fed up with Democrats and single party rule in a given state? We also have a super compelling governor's race. There's two Republicans who are going to be probably in the top four, Steve Hilton, Chad Bianco. If they were one and two, it would all but guarantee a Republican governor. Where we're not going to have that. The Democrats are too clever and too organized for that. So probably it'll be Steve Hilton and either Javier Becerra or Tom Steyer. But there is an outside chance. And those of you who've not voted, you've got to go out and vote now. There is a chance of Javier Becerra, who is not a bright guy, who has no track record, who is a horrific Health and Human Services secretary, is a pure development, a pure creation of the Democrat political machine in California, the same machine that gave you Gavin Newsom, that gave you Kamala Harris, that gave you no problems getting solved, that make it all of you who, if you're in California or not, if you thought of California as sitting on a hill, a place where people could go aspirationally, whether it be for vacation, whether it be because you love the movies, whether it be because of the entrepreneurialism of Silicon Valley, all the great universities out here, all the great vacation destinations that are out here, the coastline, whatever it is about California, maybe it's the Beach Boys, whatever it is in your mind, this guy has nothing to do with that. Neither does Tom Steyer, a guy who is a green radical, who's a socialist, who made all of his money in hedge funds. And his top priority is more of the trans men or the men beating women in high school sports. I was playing a clip of him. I forget if it was on his show or my show yesterday, where it looked like he was going to cry because he was so proud of a man who is dominating women's track and field. So will California continue to go down this insane path? perhaps charting a course for also insane Democrats like Graham Platner, maybe James Tallarico, maybe some others where they're not setting their best to get elected to higher office? Or could perhaps this be the moment, today be the day where we begin to take a stand and say, California is still part of America. We're not giving up. We're going to keep fighting. And the status quo is not acceptable. So we also would have a new generation, I think, of politicians, some new stars, Steve Hilton and, of course, Spencer Pratt. I've got an amazing Spencer Pratt ad. I want to play this for you. I'll probably interrupt it because it's kind of long. But this is his L.A. Carol. This thing is it's just fantastic. But let's play a cut 13, guys.
1: Mr. Scrooge, elections tomorrow, no? Who are you voting for?
2: Karen Bass, of course. She's in my pocket, Maria. I'm her biggest donor.
1: What about Spencer Pratt?
0: Oh, pause. So for those of you who can't see it, it's a very fancy kitchen. It's a massive mansion. And there's a guy who's sitting by himself at a dinner table while a La Kinks woman is cleaning his kitchen. He's drinking a big goblet of wine, a mega pint of wine. Those of you, shout out Johnny Depp trial on that one. He's having a mega pint of wine.
3: A Kamala Harris glass of wine.
0: It's a Kamala Harris size. Now, well, that's her Monday size. Like, that's not her Friday size, though, Dwayne. All right, let's keep rolling.
2: A reality star? Bah, humbug.
1: By the way, Mr. Scrooge, do you mind getting me an Uber home? The bus is full of homeless drug addicts who smoke fentanyl and inject heroin.
2: Sounds like a personal problem.
0: All right, pause. So now cut to Scrooge's bedroom, and he's got literal gold bars all over his bed. It's just funny. It's like objectively funny. He's sitting with his gold bars, for the same ones that are in Bob Menendez's freezer.
3: Yeah, he's laying there like Bob Menendez.
0: Yeah, that's it. He's in full Menendez mode. And then he's got a ghost. An apparition has appeared. We're sophisticated. We're intellectuals here at Salem. An apparition has appeared. Let's see.
4: Kamali? My former business partner? But you're dead!
5: I supported California Democrats when I was alive. And now I've been condemned to walk the earth in chains. You will be haunted by three spirits.
1: Ghost of L.A. past.
0: Okay, pause. So this is a beautiful blonde woman with big blue eyes. I mean, this stuff is... who is doing these ads? These things are fascinating. Hollywood is not making this entertainment. All right, go
1: Come
0: on.
1: Come with me. This is downtown L.A. in 2013. Wonderful, right? No hordes of homeless ping everywhere. Look, there's Bob Cratchit, the clerk at your store. He bought a condo and started a family. That's his son, Tiny Tim. This is MacArthur Park. Families having fun.
0: Okay, pause. So it's a perfect scene, like a Beverly Hills type scene. It's all AI, so it's not literal. And so now they're at MacArthur Park. You guys might remember MacArthur Park was where there was the big standoff with ICE at the beginning of the Trump administration. And MacArthur Park is run by the killers and the junkies. Like, that's who's running that park. It's not a park for families. It's not where I'm going to take my four children to play and swing in a swing. The junkies took over MacArthur Park, and the Democrats tried to do the thing, the People's Park style thing, back from the Berkeley Free Speech Movement days, where they act like it's some sort of just paradise. And they're defending it from the ICE agents who are trying to arrest the illegal alien gang members. Go on.
1: Stepping on heroin needles. The Palisades. The neighborhood isn't burnt down. And the reservoirs are full, not empty. I must leave you now.
0: Okay, we'll leave it there. Here's what we're going to do. First of all, the Palisades, the ultimate example of California dreaming, where I grew up near that area. I could share more when we come back. But James Lilacs is going to come in, and then we come back and play the rest of the Carol ad, the L.A. Carol ad for Spencer Pratt. Fantastic stuff. California, go out and vote. Let's make something happen today. We'll be right back on the Hugh Hewitt Show.
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11: Alex Marlowe in for Hugh. James Lilex is with me, humorist, Substack contributor. 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James, really nice to make your acquaintance. I've read your stuff for quite some time. And I'll tell you, Dwayne pulled this clip, and I wanted to get your take on this. I thought this would be a perfect thing to start the conversation. This is Chris Murphy, the senator and media prostitute, shall we say, on CNN with Casey Hunt. Let's play Cut 12.
12: I think it's hard to just say everybody should be good and moral. I think you've got to create a set of rules that promote goodness, promote the common good. And that's what this book is really about.
13: Should those rules apply to Democrats, too? I mean, do you support Graham Platner even in the wake of all of this?
12: Yeah, I mean, I haven't followed the minute by minute of what's happened over the last few days, but I do think there's a difference.
11: Minute by minute for the guy with the Nazi tattoo, James.
4: Right, minute by minute. Well, I do think there actually should be some sort of rules, and I've heard of some rules that maybe 10 of them come to mind as to how one should live one life. All of this, this is all incredibly convenient depending on who we're talking about. And you know that no matter what Plattner's done, and I just love the fact that he's described as an oyster farmer, which makes him just sound like a brine-scented man of the sea and the beds and the rest of it. You know, when he's this weird guy who's texting this peculiar stuff over the course of the years, and we the tattoo and all of the rest, but they'll vote for him. They'll absolutely vote. They will vote for the Nazi because it's important that he win so the Nazis don't win. That's the calculation. Yeah. Anybody on the left has got to be good and worthy of your vote because the alternatives destroy our democracy. And by our democracy, of course, we mean a state like California, which has one party rule. But, you know, if you had two parties in competition in California, that would be destroying our democracy because the other side is beneath contempt, cannot even be discussed. The minute you start to admit that there might be ideas on the right or people on the right who have the nation's best interests at heart and some great ways to bring us to prosperity, then all of a sudden you open the door for considering that they might have some other ideas on the right that we should consider. And that's off the table. You can't. So we have to vote for the guy on the left, and that's why Plattner, I haven't kept up on the yin, the yang, the A to the Z, but whatever. He's got a D, ergo, he's got to go in.
11: In my last book, Breaking the Law, I had a chapter called The Democrats Hate Democracy. And then now I think that the Nazi party or the anti-Nazi party embracing the Nazi, it really is that type of inconsistency that I feel like maybe Americans are getting numb to it. I feel like that's the only explanation of why a guy like Plattner's here. You mentioned his oyster farming. You know, he's only got one client. It's his mother. This is a true story. His only client is his mom.
4: Right. I know. And how much can you shuck to keep Ma happy? The term is like...
11: The two dozen in my house. It's exactly 24 oysters.
4: Well, you know, supposedly had that aphrodisiac effect, so maybe that's the problem. He's been getting high in his own supply. The term has lost any meaning because it's been bandied about, rooted and thrown at people who don't deserve it. It's like all these other magic words that were supposed to make people just reel back and shut up and wilt and wilt and the rest of it don't work anymore because they've just been used all over the place inconsiderately, inconsistently, and they've lost their power. So all the magic words that they have don't mean anything anymore. Nazi doesn't mean anything to the right anymore because if you believe in a reduction of the capital gains task, you're right out there with Himmler and Goering. And so, you know, when this guy actually turns out to have actual Nazi ink, what are you going to do? Yes, the terms have become meaningless. So we need new ones. We need new sobriquets that we can hurl at people that actually stick because the rest of these just bounce off like BBs on medieval armor.
11: I also love that he was sexting with between 6 and 12 women. I like that range. It's a great range there.
4: That tells me the man can multitask and also is an indication that he's prepared for the intricacies of the bureaucratic state. Because you don't know exactly who you're paying off. If you're running the California high-speed rail system, you don't know if you're paying off a union today or if you're paying off the construction concrete delivery guys. If you can text 6 to 12 women, have their names kept straight, and be kept straight with whatever particular kink you happen to be discussing in that channel, that's a mind that can multitask. And maybe he is good and the right guy to actually steer the government. But
11: This is so right on. I was just wondering how much free time this guy's got in his hands. It reminds me of there's this big hit piece on Andrew Huberman, the podcaster, neuroscientist, and it had been revealed that he had 5 girlfriends throughout the country. Mm-hmm. And then I thought, oh, he really is a genius. Like anyone who can balance 5 girlfriends at the same time. Like he is a genius. I will now take cues from him on science because it's proven his intellect is just way too high. Someone whose intellect is not super high, Dr. Jill Biden, who's got a doctorate in education, James, she's out there now with a book. It's called View from the East Wing. The photo just got the cover dropped and she is thriving right now. I got a small cut of her doing the media rounds. Cut 11 guys.
14: I would never want to put our family through that again.
15: But does he believe to this day that he would have defeated Donald Trump in that election?
14: I believe he would have beat Donald Trump in that election.
11: James.
4: Which election is she talking about? Is she talking about talking about dog catcher of Santa Barbara. I mean, what we saw in the debate should not have come to a surprise to anybody else. What we saw in the debate was an extrapolation of what we saw in 2020 when they didn't let the guy out of the basement and he's doing these hostage videos from somewhere. This was not a man in 2020 that we knew was the sharp, old, nasty Joe Biden that we loved so much in the 80s. So it was obvious that the man had lost not just a step, but practically a marathon. So what his performance there, for whatever reason, should have come to, was of no surprise to any of us who've been watching him. And if it's a surprise to her, then I have to wonder exactly how good her diagnostic skills are. Oh, that's right. I'm sorry. She's not a doctor. I'm sure she would stand up if on an airplane they asked for it. Is there a doctor here? Yes, but it has to do with literature and its connection to the human spirit in the
11: Yeah, those are the types of doctors that really, really make a difference when it comes to getting on MS Now and giving commentary. James, tell me about your take, and this could be a serious one or a humorous one, obviously, but I'm curious your observations of what's going on out in LA with these AI ads from Spencer Pratt. Are we embracing these ads, or is this a sign of just sort of is this latter stage capitalism and end times for us?
4: No, I think it's great. I think it's absolutely fantastic. Because instead of putting it in the hands of the consultants and the people who focus tested everything and massage the fun out of it and have to do come up with something that the candidate can approve at the end, you have these rogue things coming in from the margins by people who are dedicated to the cause and also want to get their name out there and have more imagination than you find in a great deal of these political consultants. So the Spencer ads have been fantastic. And I look at the end of them and I say it doesn't matter whether or not he's endorsing it. He's making a point that nobody else has been able to make. And making it clearly with a Lego figurine with three guys standing outside. And if it's all AI generated, I don't particularly care. It's ingenious and subversive and energetic in a way that the Republican Party has not been in an awful long time.
11: I'm with you on this, and I was hoping you'd say that. I think that the democratization, it really is democracy. He's proving a guy with no political background is able to come out here and make a difference simply with some of the power of being able to use technology and to use attention-seeking behavior. My question, give me your 360 vantage point. How do you think the country's doing? We're heading into a historic summer, America 250 festivities are off the rails from a planning perspective. But where are we at culturally, James?
4: Oh, up and down, here and there. It's all over the road, and it usually is. In retrospect, we always cast our eye back and say, that truly was a golden age. I talk to people who romanticized the 70s. I was there. I can tell you it wasn't. It was horrible. We look back at the bicentennial celebrations of 76, and they look all great and wonderful, but at the time, they were criticized for being cheesy and overly patriotic and not enough and the rest of it. Listen, it's always been a mixed bag, America. I'm still hopeful. I still think we're going in the right direction, and I've got optimism for the next 250.
11: Absolutely perfect. James Lilex, .substack.com. Thank you, my friend. We'll be right back.

0: With SRN News, I'm Jason Walker. Voters in seven states casting ballots Tuesday in a number of primaries. Of key interest, the governor's race in California and a hotly contested battle for the mayor's office in Los Angeles. Acting Attorney General Todd Blanche says the Trump team is scrapping plans to create a $1.8 billion fund meant to compensate allies of the president after widespread political backlash. Secretary of State Marco Rubio says he's very optimistic about the potential for a resumption of nuclear talks with Iran. He says anything is possible right now. And the playoffs are here in the National Hockey League. Hurricanes and the Golden Knights, they're battling right now. NBA starts tomorrow night with the Spurs and the Knicks. This is SRN News.
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4: Tonight, expect an evening thunderstorm in some areas, while the rest of the region will experience overcast skies and high humidity. The temperature will drop to 74. Tomorrow will bring a mix of clouds with slightly cooler temperatures and a chance of isolated thunderstorms. The high will reach 84. Tomorrow night is expected to be partly to mostly cloudy with a low of 71. I'm meteorologist Jason Caterina. That's your exclusive AccuWeather forecast on AM 930, The Answer.
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6: 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Love speaking with James Lilacs, but I was chomping at the bit to get back to the Spencer Pratt ad, the L.A. Carroll. We'll pick up right where we left off in the first segment. Gentlemen.
7: I am the ghost of L.A. present. Look at the Palisades under Karen Bass.
6: Okay, pause.
7: Still so, burnt down after
6: so
7: all.
6: So far, and I want to resist interrupting, but I have to. It's a, we've got, so the it's Scrooge, it's a play on Christmas Carol. And it is, Scrooge was visited by the ghost of Christmas Past, a beautiful blonde woman, and she takes him through L.A., and it's shining, and now the ghost of Christmas Present is in the burnt-down Palisades.
7: All this time, and just look at downtown. A tent city. MacArthur Park is an open-air drug market. I must leave you now. I am the ghost of L.A. Future. This is the city after 4 more years of Karen Bass. MacArthur Park is a lost cause. Downtown
6: has
7: somehow gotten worse.
6: So now we have an accelerated version of LA's collapse, and the ghost of Christmas Future is the Grim Reaper, obviously. Go ahead.
8: Is that Mr. and Mrs. Cratchit?
7: Yes. They're homeless now.
8: Where's Tiny Tim?
7: Tiny Tim is dead. Stabbed to death by a homeless man.
6: Pause. Okay, a little on the nose on that delivery of the Tiny Tim is dead. I still enjoyed it, though. Yeah, he's definitely dead. We know where Tiny Tim is. Go on.
8: No. No.
9: I'm the ghost of L.A. Pratt. This is L.A. after 8 years of Mayor Spencer Pratt.
6: Okay, kids. So now the ghost of L.A. Pratt, and it's an even more beautiful blonde woman, and she's more vivid, just completely perfect in every way, probably AI.

0: And now we're at MacArthur Park again. It's thriving. There's a concert going on. There's people who are having a fruit cart picnics happening.
1: And actually play at the park. The Palisades. Rebuilt.
2: What about Tiny Tim? Is he alive?
1: Yes. He goes to UCLA.
2: What day is it?
1: It's Tuesday.
0: Okay, so Scrooge has woken up now on his bed of gold, and he's, I think he's going to go vote for Pratt. I'm guessing that's where this thing is going. Let's see. Let's go on.
1: Election day.
2: There's still time? There's still time.
1: Time for what, Mr. Scrooge?
2: There's still time. Time to vote for Spencer Pratt. Take the rest of the day off. Let's go vote for Spencer Pratt.
0: Here's my big point here, though, which is that it's obviously just the entertainment factor is beyond belief, completely through the roof. And we haven't seen anything like it other than Trump. Like, this is the most entertaining candidate that we've seen in the last decade in American politics. And I can't think of who's a close second. But the question is, are there enough liberals who reside in L.A. who are willing to vote for him today? Because I'll tell you, for me, lifelong Angeleno, grew up in West Los Angeles, went to high school in Los Angeles, moved back to L.A. after going to Berkeley for college. I live now just north of L.A. City, so I don't get a vote. Neither does my wife. We would love to vote for Spencer Pratt. It would be a privilege, but we left the city. We didn't live there specifically because it's too expensive and it's too downtrodden. When she got a job in the UCLA healthcare system and moved back from D.C. to L.A. at the northernmost point of L.A. County at a hospital where she worked, the UCLA system, we had options of living in regular L.A., which is more expensive and with less charm. Or we could live just north of L.A., where it's sort of a paradise-type situation. Just wonderful suburban America, normal people there, not the junkies and the hobos and the drug addicts. So that's what I'm hoping for. I'm hoping there's enough people come to their senses. But today's the day. Get out and vote right now. We'll be right back.
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5: All right, welcome back to the Hugh Hewitt Show. Alex Marlow in for Hugh today. We had David Drucker with me. David, great to have you back on the show. Thanks for joining me again. And I want to ask you, we got a couple of political topics I want to get to. But your latest piece at the Dispatch is on the DNC and their autopsy fiasco, which I thought was Just an unbelievable moment, and it kind of came and went from the news cycle very quickly, as things do these days. Can you give us a taste of the piece, and can they move past it? Because it really was sort of an embarrassing moment.
12: Yeah, look, I mean, what ended up being the story of the autopsy was that it was completely worthless, and the DNC will tell you that, right? So, you know, initially I started reading the autopsy. I'm like, where's this? Where's that? How can they leave this out? How can they leave that out? And then you know, when I finally got around to doing more reporting, you know, I realized, yeah, that's the whole problem. They actually know what the problem is. And so the real story was one of mismanagement by Chairman Ken Martin, and the fact that he basically hid the truth from Democrats for, you know, almost 6 months. And then finally said, yeah, this is the reason why I didn't release it, because, you know, it was a worthless product. He commissioned it to the wrong person who wasn't equipped to do it. And it just became one of those things. And so I think this is just more about him as a DNC chairman. These things tend not to matter ultimately as much as some people think. Part of that is because we're in a midterm election cycle where the congressional campaign committees are paramount. And the DSCC and the DTRIP are, you know, doing what they're supposed to be doing in terms of raising money and things of that nature. The DNC, though, is going to have to be in good shape for 2028. So I think the real question is, you know, and I haven't taken a deeper dive into this yet, but, you know, is everything else the DNC is doing operating properly? And then, you know, finally, Ken Martin's raised a fair amount of money, but a lot of it's gone out the door and they still have a ton of debt. And
13: right.
12: So he claims it's because he's shoving money out the door to the state parties, that he doesn't want to have a big cash on hand. You know, we'll find out if that's true or not. A lot of Democrats think it's baloney and that he's just not raising enough money and that's his excuse. But we'll find out and we'll see how this plays out over time. But look, I've lived through periods where the DNC was a mess, the RNC was a mess. If you have a good presidential candidate that voters want to vote for, it tends not to matter too much.
5: Yeah, it's interesting to observe the Democrats, knowing that Republicans have a lot of headwinds, and regardless of what you make of the Trump administration and some of the Republican candidates, it's undeniable the Democrats are fielding just the most horrific slate of candidates that you've ever seen. It is caricatures of ideas that consultants have drawn up, and is just not, it doesn't feel like it's going to resonate all the way until November. And this has to come from somewhere. And there's a bit of a chicken and egg thing, David, that I think is happening. Is it these candidates, the Graham Plattners of the world, that they're so nuts? Or is there an organizational failing that's taking place, something that is more latent within the party that is making them vulnerable?
12: I don't think it's organizational. I think the Democrats are going through their own Tea Party moment, where their establishment just simply doesn't have the power that it used to. Right. And I lived through 2010, 2012, 2014, 14, not so much, but 10 and 12 for sure, where Republicans were trying to identify really good candidates and were often bigfooted by the voters who preferred somebody else. Sometimes this works out well. It did with Marco Rubio in 2010, you know, over the Republican governor, who's now a Democrat, whose name I'm blanking on here because I got little kids and a short term memory. In Maine, for instance, right, and that's the one on everybody's mind, I mean, the party leaders in Washington didn't want Graham Plattner. They recognized that he was a potential train wreck. That's why they wanted Janet Mills. Yes, she's older.
5: Right.
12: Yes, she's an establishment player. But look, she's not scandal-plagued, and she's demonstrated that she knows how to win in Maine. But they were overruled by the voters. So, you know, it's not the D-Trip. There's plenty you can say about the Democrats, but, you know, the D-Trip and the DSCC are doing their jobs. The voters right now could care less what their party establishment in Washington thinks. It's the same thing Republicans went through, and it cost them winnable Senate seats in 2010 and 2012.
5: A few follow-ups on that. First of all, do you think mentioning Mills, do you think there's any chance she restarts her campaign? Because her social media team did point out that she merely suspended the campaign. It's not over. Because the Plattner stuff's not going to stop. It's just going to be a steady drumbeat. When you've seen This Must Spoke, there's going to be so much more fire that comes down the road, which is amazing considering he's got an actual Nazi tattoo, that it could somehow continue to be bad for them. So do you think there's any potential for that, or is that just pie in the sky?
12: I think it's unlikely to happen. I think Graham Plattner has a lot of grassroots support. I think, you know, that he represents for a lot of grassroots Democrats, that he's a fighter. And sometimes the way voters are is the more scandals they have and the more the candidate is willing to fight through the scandal and not step away, the more it tells voters that you'll fight through anything.
13: Yeah.
12: We've seen that in Texas with Ken Paxton.
13: Sure.
12: And we're seeing it in Maine with Graham Platter.
5: Yeah, but one thing with Paxton, I think a lot of his stuff, he was resonant on some issues with people. I think it's part of why that some of the scandals were overlooked. But the phenomenon you're identifying is really important, because I see this as a media person, just seeing if people are getting attacked, even for legitimate reasons online, it just seems to grow their base. But will that translate to voters in Maine? That's what's interesting, because certainly the attacks gets you energy, but is that energy, does it turn into wins? I don't know. And that brings me back to your column about the DNC. It sounds like, you know, Martin's poor oversight is sort of the problem here, and that's leading to a lot of downstream effects. Why did he let this report come out? Why do you think it was put together so shoddily? Do you think it actually threatens his future, or is that just such a tough job right now, there's no one that's going to step up?
12: Look, I think that DNC members, by and large, don't want to make a change. They're the ones empowered to make a change. You know, I think grassroots voters sometimes forget that these institutions are not really responsive to them. They're responsive to their own constituency. That, in this case, is the DNC members. And we're close to a midterm election where Democrats are on offense and the political environment.
5: I lost David there for a second. He frees up for you guys. Yeah, David, you froze up there at the end, so if you wouldn't mind reiterating that conclusion.
12: I was just saying, the Ken Martin, this is an issue of Ken Martin's mismanagement, and yep. It's not really having an impact on the party, which is on offense and in the middle of a good political environment for them.
5: Yeah.
12: I do think, though, as we pivot to 2028, he may have more questions to answer, and that's where the DNC is much more important. I think one of the things protecting him right now is the DNC is really a presidential committee. So is the RNC. It's the congressional campaign committees that are paramount in midterm elections, and they're doing just fine. And so we'll have, and these, by the way, these national party committees, they're not in charge of messaging. They're not in charge of candidate recruitment. They're operational and infrastructure. So something to keep in mind.
5: Great reporting from the Dispatch. David Drucker, thank you for being here, and hope to talk to you soon. We'll be right back on The Hugh Hewitt Show with me, Alex Marlowe.
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11: All right, Marlo in for Hewitt. 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It's going to be illegal to do what I do as a conservative in California. You never know. 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Click on Hugh's Angel Tree Camp banner at HughHewitt.com. Prison Fellowship CEO Heather Rice Mina says that when you do make a gift, you'll be helping a child like this one.
12: He asks, you know, I hear people talking about God. Well, who's God? And they share with him, you know, it's about the opportunity to meet your Lord and Savior. And so he said, and then they gave me a Bible and I read it and it got real interesting. And just this child's, you know, rendition of the experience at camp and the experience of coming to understand that there is a God who came down in the form of his son, Jesus, and loves this little boy so much. So I would just encourage you, if you feel so moved to give to a child like that all across the country who can have this opportunity to hear the good news.
11: 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Do something good. Do something, get involved. Be activated. And I'll tell you, one thing that is interesting being out in California is that people are looking at LA. Is this hope? Is this a day we start taking back one of America's iconic cities? I was really struck by this tweet from Will Chamberlain, who's he's an online gadfly, has some smart takes on X, the Everything app, and he's an attorney. And he played a Spencer Pratt ad, and then his caption on it, his tweet, which has done very well, a lot of shares, a lot of likes. If I were still living in LA, I'd walk over broken glass to vote for Spencer Pratt. And that's how a lot of people are feeling. And that is the big question, I think, out in LA today. Are there enough people who are still there? Because I'm not. I'm just north, as I noted. And so I can't vote. So those two votes canceled out because the Democrats had already ruined the city to the point made by, I guess it was the ghost of Christmas future or Christmas present in the ad. It's fun. It's fun stuff. It's fun analogy for what's going on, and things could get worse. Never underestimate that things could absolutely get worse. One thing I mentioned when I was talking to David about Paxton, who I do think is not the same phenomenon as Plattner, and the reason why, Ken Paxton has a long track record of doing stuff, and I'm a fan of Ken Paxton's. Not that he isn't plagued by scandals, he has been, all that stuff, but he's someone who is at the cutting edge of not just understanding the immigration issues, gun issues, how to use the court system to fight back against Democrats, but for me, as someone who has been targeted by the weaponized class, by the Silicon Valley elite, he sued Google, he sued Meta, he sued the tech giants, understanding that they're actually a major threat to freedom in this country. And I think that is why he's resonating with voters. What does Graham Plattner stand for? Shucking oysters for his mother. You heard it here first on the Hugh Hewitt Show. I'm Alex Marlowe. I'll be right back.
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14: With SRN News, I'm Keith Peters in Washington. The nation's eyes are on California this evening as two races grab the public's attention.
15: In the governor's race to replace term-limited Gavin Newsom, about 60 candidates are on the ballot, and the L.A. mayor... This race is hotly contested, with Democrat incumbent Karen Bass fending off Republican former reality star Spencer Pratt.
14: Correspondent Julie Walker reporting, Democrats also convinced California voters to let them redraw the state's congressional map to counter the five-seat gain Republicans hope to earn in Texas when they revise that state's map at the president's urging. President Trump has tapped Bill Pulte, head of the Federal Housing Finance Agency, to serve as acting director of national intelligence. He's getting a mixed reaction from senators. Texas Senator John Cornyn was asked about President Trump tapping Pulte as acting director of national intelligence.
16: I see no evidence of any qualifications for that job.
14: While Florida Senator Rick Scott says he's not concerned about Bill Pulte's lack of national security or intelligence experience.
17: If you look at most of these jobs, it's always helpful to have a background, but it's also you want people that are good at process, because that's a lot of this is organizing things. So I think he'll do a good job.
14: The White House Correspondents' Dinner has been rescheduled.
18: President Trump taking to his Truth Social page, saying the dinner is back on and scheduled for July 24th. The president writing, this announcement is a very good thing in that we cannot allow lunatics to change our way of life or even its scheduling. I was asked to be there and speak and have accepted.
14: Correspondent Laura Winters reporting. On Wall Street, the Dow up by 228 points, the NASDAQ rose 7. This is SRN News.
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22: Tonight, expect an evening thunderstorm in some areas, while the rest of the region will experience overcast skies and high humidity. The temperature will drop to 74 degrees. Tomorrow, anticipate mostly cloudy skies with slightly cooler temperatures and a chance of a thundershower in a few places. The high will reach 84 degrees. Tomorrow night will bring partly to mostly cloudy conditions with a low of 71 degrees. I'm meteorologist Jason Caterina. That's your exclusive AccuWeather forecast on AM 930, The Answer.
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11: Alex Marlowe in for Hugh Hewitt today. 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I got a bunch of New York Times best-selling books that he's been kind to promote. All that's available to you if you like what's going on today. All right. I want to get into
0: spend a lot of time in California. I will say last word on California. We're probably not going to get results tonight. We have a bizarre system in the state where you count votes for 2 weeks. And these are going to be, I think, narrow enough votes, particularly in the primary, where I think it'd be very surprising if we got a declaration of for sure these votes are in and it's locked. I mean, the Democrats can come back 3, 4, 5, 6% maybe during the time it takes them to cheat. I'm sorry, did I say cheat? I meant count the votes over a 2 week period of time. I did say cheat, didn't I? So, but it's a real thing. We have a system that's designed with no voter ID and 2 weeks to count votes that is supposed to assure Democrats win. It's just how it is. I say it flippantly because I don't know how else to behave. It's completely insane the way the state has been designed by our single party. And I'll be on full display tonight, and we'll see how it goes. But you will get up-to-the-minute coverage, Salem radio stations, of course, at Breitbart.com if you are so inclined, and we'll have a lot more for you in the morning. All right, I want to talk Iran. The Secretary of State, Marco Rubio, was trying to explain what's actually going on in the war. And we get some compelling clips. Why don't I start? I want to try. Let's just start with Cut 1. Let's do Cut 1, Senate Foreign Relations Committee. This is with Jackie Rosen. Cut 1, let's do it.
3: We were at a party with President Trump in Miami. Instead of accompanying Vice President Vance to Pakistan for negotiations.
7: What party was I at? I was at a party?
3: It's publicly reported, and there's photos there.
7: But what party? No, but you're going to say that. I'm going to answer it. I'm going to answer that question. That's an absurd statement. I was not at a party.
3: I finish my paragraph, he can answer.
7: People are going to slander me. I'm going to answer
3: Steve Witkoff and Jared Kushner, both of whom were never confirmed by this body to be America's diplomats, accompanied the vice president in the negotiations. Even Iran's foreign minister was not there, and you were not. I just feel that's embarrassing for us, and it's embarrassing for you. So, Mr. Secretary, Congress represents the American people. We have the power to confirm who represents America abroad. We confirmed you to be our Secretary of State. We confirmed you to be in the negotiations that are happening. And it's just unthinkable to me that you are missing high-stakes negotiations or that you're not involved. It's sad.
23: Senator Rosen, your time's up. Secretary Rubio.
7: You're 100% an aggressor.
0: Okay, pause. Before we hear his reply, is this really what we're doing now? This is where the Democrats are at with their... I mean, do they have Tourette syndrome? They can't make an actual argument. All they do is just blurt stuff out. Like, oh, he went to a party. Let's use that. This is the hardest working guy in Washington. Do you think he ever gets to see his kids? This must be outrageous to him. He's an ambitious person. He signed up for all this stuff. But remember, he's not just the Secretary of State. He's the National Security Advisor as well. He runs the National Security Council. He was also, for a while, he was the acting USAID head. He was the acting archivist of the United States. He just got past that title. And you get all the fake ones. I wish I had a bunch of memes pulled up. I should have warned you guys to pull some memes. Completely outrageous. Keep going.
7: Here's why. Number one, the vice president of the United States was there, and he wasn't confirmed by us, and he was elected by the American people. Okay? He is the second in line of the presidency of the United States. He was present. Mr. Witkoff is the president's envoy for negotiation for peace deals. Mr. Kushner is a private citizen that serves as an advisor on these functions. They were the team that we sent to Pakistan. I was not at a party. Where I was is next to the president. Because in the midst of those negotiations, I was in communications with them. And in fact, I think there is media reporting from that evening on how multiple occasions.
0: All right, I got to stop. I mean, you know he's going to cook her. I want to hear what's going on. I want to hear some more about what's really happening here. Let's play Cut 2 in exchange with Cory Booker, the genius Spartacus Booker.
24: And now we're begging to get back into a deal that you all trashed in the first place.
7: There's no one begging.
23: Senator Booker, your time's up.
7: I do want to address some of these points because they go to the heart of the matter. No one's begging for anything here. The Iranians might be begging because their economy's losing hundreds of millions of dollars a day. That they are losing. Understand, Iran had street protests going on before all of this started. All of those factors, economic factors in Iran, are far worse today than they were 6 months ago when those protests were happening. They have hyperinflation. Their currency is completely devalued. They're struggling to make payroll for their government workers. Iran is in a very serious situation. And if it was up to the political class there, and I understand everybody there is sort of radical in some way, but if it was up to the people that actually like go to elections and wear the suits and you see on TV, they'd probably make a deal tomorrow. It's The issue they're facing is that the Supreme Leader and the IRGC Corps are a little bit more immune from those pressures until they can be convinced otherwise. And I think that's the direction that they're moving in, because the reality that Iran, I don't know where you're getting this perception that Iran is stronger. Iran has no Navy left. They've lost a substantial percentage of their defense industrial base. That Iran has lost a substantial percentage of their missile launchers. And their economy is far worse today, and I mean far worse today, than it was 6 to 9 months ago. And they are looking at hundreds of billions of dollars of reconstruction costs just to get to where they were 6 months ago.
24: Mr. Rubio, you keep
0: What's remarkable about this to me is, first of all, how Cory Booker is such a poor reflection, I think, of the Democrats, but also on our education system. Remember, he has 2 degrees from Stanford. He got a degree from Oxford, and he's got a degree from Yale. Yale Law School is supposed to be the best law school in the world. And this is the type of argument this guy makes. He's arguing on behalf of the mullahs. Any suggestion that Iran is winning this war is completely false. It's just false. If you want to suggest that we shouldn't have gotten in to begin with and we're not moving quick enough and there are have been some speed bumps along the way and maybe certain things haven't been as easy as we had hoped, we can hear that argument. But he's acting as if we're losing, which only supports the Iranian regime. All right, we got some more. I want to continue to let the Secretary of State give you an overview of what's truly happening. Cut four, please.
7: Let me just lay the predicate here, okay? Iran's desire to build a nuclear weapon was going to be built, was going to be effectuated behind a conventional shield. They were going to build for themselves so many missiles, so many drones, so many conventional weapons, including a navy, that at that point there's nothing you could do about it. What they tried to do is they were going to try to build a conventional shield and hide behind that conventional shield and basically say to the world, if you come and do anything about our nuclear program, we will overwhelm you with missiles, we will overwhelm you with drones, and we will overwhelm you with our Navy, and you will not win. You will not be able to do anything about it. They were seeking that point of immunity, which is why the president chose to act, to deny them that point of immunity.
0: You know what's powerful now? We're in an age where everyone wants to shoot the messenger and they want to dismiss people because of who they are. This is a guy who got universal, or I think near universal confirmation in the Senate. I don't think anyone voted against him. So when he's giving you this information about the imminence of this threat, don't you want to stop and listen? Because this is a guy who is respected by all sides. He's the one guy left who everyone seems to respect. So very, very essential to get that detail. All right, let's play some more. Let's play cut eight.
7: I just want to remind everybody, you know, our foreign policy is one that's solely focused on the national interest of the United States of America, on the defense of our country, both its military defense and our security, but also our economic security and the vibrancy of our economy, our sovereignty, and our future. We believe that America should lead the world, and I believe that we are, and we'll have a very good story to tell about that. American leadership, however, should always be on behalf of the American interests. I say this because I think over a period of time in our foreign policy, we lost focus on that. The reality of it is that our foreign policy, first and foremost, must always be what is in the national interest of the United States of America. And determining the national interest oftentimes requires us to make pragmatic decisions. Sometimes in foreign policy, the choices are not between a good choice and a bad choice. It's between two less than ideal choices, and you're trying to figure out which one of these two choices is the one that is best for the United States and least harmful to our interests. And that plays out every single day. That said, we remain the world's sole global superpower, the most powerful country on earth. We have the largest economy. We have the most formidable and powerful military ever known to man, by the way. Our dollar remains the reserve currency of the world. Our language is used extensively throughout the world to transact all sorts of business and many of our engagements. But all of this means very little if that power is not used to protect the people who built it, the people who it is meant to protect.
0: All right. So the president, Secretary of State, they've got a hard task, but it's doable. They've got to achieve a victory where Iran is dismantled. Then they've got to come back and they've got to sell it to the American people that they've won a decisive victory and they've done it to benefit the American people. If they can do that in short order, they're going to have a big victory, I think, in November. It's a tough task, but I think they're up for it. We'll be right back with Senator Dan Sullivan after this.
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0: I've told you the Democrats hate democracy, and we have another piece of evidence to this effect. There is, of course, Senator Dan Sullivan of Alaska, but now there's another candidate, another Dan Sullivan, who's running for Senate in Alaska. This is, it appears, like a plant, like a prop of the Democrat Party, who is trying to use, I would say, less than democratic means, less than fair means for sure, to try to win this race, try to rig this race. Senator Dan Sullivan is with me now. Senator Sullivan, thank you for joining me here on the Hugh Hewitt Show. Tell me what's going on, and you guys have taken action, which is breaking news right now. I want to hear what's going on, and then tell me about the action you've taken.
15: Yeah, sure, Alex. Thanks for having me on. Look, the Democrats, you just mentioned it. You know, I'm going to beat my opponent. My Democrat opponent is a former congresswoman, failed congresswoman named Mary Peltola. Okay, no record, two terms in Congress, never got a bill passed, right? So the Alaskan people fired her, right? In 2024, she lost her election. And so what's happening right now, they know they can't beat me, so what they're going to do is they're going to cheat. And that's what they're doing, but we found them out. We are, the NRC has a letter that is sent to the Division of Elections head in Alaska and the lieutenant governor who's in charge of our Alaskans saying, hey, you can't let this fraud on the Alaskan people and the Alaskan election system be perpetrated for this election. So what's the fraud? Well, what happened was there was another candidate who filed at the last minute with the name Dan Sullivan from Petersburg, Alaska. He's a sham candidate, Alex. What do I mean by that? First, he's doing everything in his power to confuse Alaskans, right? Let me just give you a couple examples. He is a liberal progressive Democrat. We have all the records of all the liberals he's supported. He's even supported, again, the Democrat candidate in this race, Mary Peltola, a couple times with donations. But at the last minute, he claimed he was a Republican. Last minute. So he filed as a Republican. The reason he's doing that, he's not a Republican. The Republican Party put out a press release saying this is absurd, this is a scam, this is a sham. The reason he's doing that, he wants his name to be on the ballot, Dan Sullivan, Republican, next to mine, Dan Sullivan, Republican. Alaskans know me as a Republican. This guy's not. So that's intentional confusing of Alaskans to rig the vote in favor of the Democrat who's running against me, my opponent. Okay, it gets worse. This guy also, when he put out his campaign logo, his campaign letterhead, Alex, it is essentially and exactly my campaign logo and letterhead that I've been using for the last 13 years. It is like 98% identical. Again, the only reason he would do that is to try to confuse Alaskans, to get them to vote for him when they think they're voting for me, completely rigging the vote. Again, all of this would be in favor of the Democrat who's running against me, this woman, Mary Peltola. So what's the final bit of evidence? This is the killer. You're going to love this one. This guy, Dan Sullivan, the sham candidate, we call him Sham Candidate Sullivan in this letter, he put out a press release announcing his run for office. Well, these guys aren't very smart. They left the metadata on their press release. We downloaded the metadata, and lo and behold, who wrote his press release? It's written by a woman named Amber Lee. Who is Amber Lee? She is a Democrat activist, Democrat consultant who supports Mary Peltola, the Democrat. You can't make this stuff up. These guys are literally trying to rig the Alaska election. And by the way, this really ticks me off because it's an insult to the people I represent. They are purposely trying to confuse Alaskans to get them to rig the vote in favor of the Democrat. So the question is, obviously the Democrat campaign of Mary Peltola is involved with this, but how high does this go? I mean, is this something Schumer or Gillibrand or the DSCC knew about, or did they direct it? You know, the Democrats are always talking about fair elections. This is a outrage. They're trying to steal an election in Alaska. It's not going to work. I'm still going to beat her. But it just shows you the lengths that they'll go to. And remember, my seat, you know, my seat, my reelection is likely going to decide who's in control.
0: It's essential. But, Senator, I want to ask about the, because I was just, I'm using the Dropbox, but I'm voting in California. They've got a million candidates for governor. I mean, it's two pages, literally two pages. If there was two Steve Hiltons, I voted for Steve Hilton. I would have known. I just voted for the first Steve Hilton. I didn't think, could there be a second Steve Hilton? How are people going to figure this out? What is the ballot going to look like? And do you have recompense here? Are you able to sort this out in time?
15: Well, what we're trying to do, what the NRSC letter said, was that to the lieutenant governor of Alaska, that you should not certify this guy to be on the ballot at all. Yesterday was our filing deadline for the all elections in Alaska, including the Senate. So we got the NRSC got this letter into the lieutenant governor yesterday, and it said this guy is a sham candidate. Yes, you have a constitutional right to run for office, a First Amendment right to run for office. But what you don't have, Alex, and I'm the former attorney general for Alaska, I know this stuff. You do not have a right to run for office if your primary goal is to confuse the voters of your state and rig the election for another candidate. You don't have that right. And so what the NRSC has asked our lieutenant governor in Alaska right now is, don't certify him. Do not even put him on the ballot. So that's the battleground that we're fighting now. And it's going to be really interesting because let's say our lieutenant governor does do that and kicks him off. Will the Democrats in D.C. or in Alaska try to force this sham candidate back on the ballot through litigation?
0: Yeah, this is the point I want to make. Not only does this candidate, the fake Dan Sullivan, need to come off the ballot, but we need to now explain to the American people, Democrats are openly cheating now in an election. This is rigging an election. That's the design. And every single Democrat, especially Chuck Schumer and the rest of them, they all need to condemn this. They all need to verbally condemn this sort of behavior, don't they, Senator?
15: 100%. And that's what we've been calling for today. I briefed the Republican conference, all my Senate colleagues, Republican Senate colleagues at lunch. Every single one of them was outraged. And the first thing they all did was, let's get Chuck Schumer to just verbally condemn this. Otherwise, look, who knows? I don't know if he's complicit. I don't know if Gillibrand's complicit. But I'll tell you this, I wouldn't doubt it, right? I certainly wouldn't doubt it. These guys will go to all lengths possible to gain power. And in Alaska right now, it includes cheating. I mean, they are openly cheating. The people of my state right now are livid. Remember, Alex, the Dems in Alaska were saying, oh, we had nothing to do with this. And then we found that metadata saying, what do you mean you have nothing to do with this? You wrote this guy's press release, a Democrat consultant who's a very much of a Democrat activist supporting my Democrat opponent, right? This is outrageous. They got caught with their hand in the cookie jar.
0: Someone needs to go to jail for this, and we need to make a big example of it. This is a big scandal. Senator Dan Sullivan from Alaska, thank you for joining me on the Alex Marlowe Show. Keep up with everything. It's a really important race. It's an essential race. We'll be right back after this.
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0: With SRN News, I'm Jason Walker. Another day of primaries Tuesday in seven states, but a lot of the active interest right now on the state of California. Very hotly contested races for governor, also the mayor's race in Los Angeles. White House Correspondents Association dinner has been rescheduled. It's coming up July 24th. The event, of course, initially disrupted in April by that assassination attempt on the president. Stock market inching, well, closer to even more records now as winners of the artificial intelligence boom keep driving things higher. Wall Street Tuesday, the Dow gained 228 points, S&P 500 ahead by 9, while the NASDAQ composite was up 7 points. And in the NBA, San Antonio and New York are kicking things off tomorrow night. SRN News.
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4: Tonight, expect an evening thunderstorm in some areas, while generally overcast and humid elsewhere with a low of 74. Tomorrow will bring plenty of clouds, slightly cooler temperatures, and a chance of a thundershower in a few places, reaching a high of 84. Tomorrow night, anticipate partly to mostly cloudy skies with a low of 71. I'm meteorologist Jason Caterina. That's your exclusive AccuWeather forecast on AM 930, The Answer.
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6: Back in business on the world-famous Hugh Hewitt Show. Alex Marlowe, pleased to be in for Hugh and for the gratitude that he's shown me over the years of gratitude. I defer to him because of his excellent mentorship. And he mentored a lot of younger people. One of them I know is Matthew Continetti, who is one of the most important pundits I think we've got. He works at the Wall Street Journal, where he's a columnist. He's also a AEI scholar. Great to talk to you again. Matt, I just want to go through, there's a million interesting topics here, but I am eager to get your take on the Iran war, because do you feel like there is a quick path to a victory for the United States? I feel like there's some pillars that have got to come down. Clearly, the straits got to open up and no nuclear weapons. The number in my head's 15 years, maybe 20 years. It's maybe the best we're going to do. We're not going to have permanent infinity, no nuclear weapons. We're going to always have to keep an eye on it. I feel like those two starts there, and then everything else is sort of negotiable. But is there a path to get there soon? And what else is in your list of what it takes to declare victory?
7: Sure. Thanks, Alex. And it's great to be with you. I think your time frame, while, you know, tragic in many ways, is realistic. We have to put this conflict in the context of the broader 50-year campaign that the Islamic Republic of Iran has waged against the United States, against Israel, and against Western civilization at large. And so right now we're in this impasse. We're in the battle of the blockades, as each side believes it has leverage over the other. And the question is, how are we going to break free? How are we going to change the equation so that we can relieve the pressure on the global economy and the American economy from the Iranian blockade, as well as continue to exert pressure on the Iranian regime to whittle it down, to get the rest of the leadership to buckle, to reduce its security establishments, and to degrade the apparatus of repression that the regime uses against the Iranian people. Here's what I think. I think that if President Trump wanted to, he could order an operation to destroy the Iranian assets along the coast that threaten shipping across the Strait of Hormuz. That operation would take time. It would mean a resumption of a military campaign, and it would carry risks. There would be risks to U.S. forces, just as there were during the Operation Epic Fury. It seems to me that's really the only leverage President Trump has yet to exert on Iran. And I don't think he's willing to do it quite yet for a few reasons. One is money. That is to say, even though gas prices are down some 20 cents on average from last month, he still doesn't want to increase the pain at the pump or the larger prices of oil set on the global market. Another concern is munitions, which is, you know, we have depleted our munitions. There's no question about that, especially the high-end, sophisticated munitions. And then the third is the monarchs. That is to say, the Iranians have concentrated their fire on the Gulf monarchies. And I believe that the Gulf monarchies are worried that they lack the air defenses to protect their desalinization and power plants from an Iranian strike. So for that reason, Trump hasn't yet explored the kinetic option. Instead, what we're doing now is this blockade. Well, it's a ceasefire without a ceasefire, in a way, because Iranians have hit us. We've hit the Iranians. The Iranians have hit the Kuwaitis. Kuwaitis and UAE have hit the Iranians. But Iran continues to lose money every day. And I think that the

0: primary concern for Trump right now is to keep the leverage on Iran while watching the markets and making sure that they remain steady.
1: Yeah, it definitely identifies as a ceasefire without, I don't know, biologically being a ceasefire. But this is, you've identified the tension, Matt, and this is what I kind of want to explore, is that there is a political imperative for President Trump to wrap this thing up as soon as humanly possible. But he understands there's a global historical implication here, that if he is able to have a resounding victory against Iran and then be able to report back to the American people with evidence in a persuasive way that he's done that, I mean, that'll be a historical moment for his presidency. This has to be a tension that's not just eating at him, but the people surrounding him in the White House. And I honestly don't know what's I got to talk to the president quite a bit, but I haven't spoke to him recently enough to know, have any idea which is winning out for now. But it looks like beating Iran's top priority.
0: That's right. I think the top priority for President Trump is denying Iran a nuclear weapon. That has been his red line since before he became president, and he's going to continue to pursue that red line. The question is, how do you achieve it? We know for a fact that the only setbacks to the Iranian nuclear program over the last 20 years have been done through force. The Iranians have not negotiated their nuclear program. The Obama nuclear deal was a farce. President Trump rightly called it one of the worst deals in history, because it left the nuclear infrastructure in place.
1: That's correct.
0: And it was sunset. But now President Trump knows, with Operation Midnight Hammer and Operation Epic Fury, if you want to deny Iran a nuclear bomb, you have to fight them.
1: He drew the red line in stone a year ago, and he's really been talking about it almost 40 years. Matt, stick with me. I'm going to ask you about Graham Platner in California when we come back. This is the Hugh Hewitt Show.

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10: Matthew Confinetti is with me. I'm Alex Marlowe, by the way. Pleased to be in for my friend Hugh. Matt, are we watching the worst mainstream political candidate in the history of American politics? And could he somehow still win given the very bizarre tribal environment that we're in our politics. Of course, I'm talking about Graham Plattner, a guy with not just a Nazi tattoo, but a hyper aggressive Nazi tattoo. He's got bizarre fetishes. He's obviously some sort of a pervert. And he also is living with stolen valor, where he acts like he's some sort of a populist. He's absolutely not. Is someone who is, I would say, someone who's got a finger on the pulse of what's happening in Washington. Have you ever seen anything like this?
11: No, Alex, I haven't. And, you know, it's striking as I listen to you describe Plattner. It occurred to me that I haven't been more concerned about political figures arising on the left in my lifetime than I've been over the past couple of years. Because, of course, Graham Plattner is guided by and supported by the same forces that elevated Zohran Mamdani to the mayoralty of New York City. And they both are part of this democratic socialist takeover of the Democratic Party. And it's a democratic socialist party that is virulently anti-Israel, that is, as Plattner has said, communistic in its economic views, that is anti-Western civilization, and I think deeply dangerous to the American way of life. And on top of it all, unlike Mamdani, who, you know, lied on his college application calling himself an African-American when he applied to the university where his father is a university professor, the highest title.
10: Well, by the way, I've been telling my friend Joel Pollack, who's a South African, I've been telling him, you've got to say, you got to lean
11: yeah,
10: into
11: what
10: it.
11: Did Joel? Joel's been missing out.
10: Curly-haired Jew from who's white as the
11: yeah,
10: day is
11: exactly.
10: long. He's
11: I mean,
10: got to do
11: it. Work.
10: Exactly.
11: Didn't work for Mamdani at Columbia, but that was the biggest kind of scandal ethical scandal during his candidacy. Plattner has ethical scandals a mile long, and the latest is this New York Times story about his sexting with women while married. And I have many questions about the story, including how many women were involved, because the story
10: yeah.
11: itself, Alex,
10: oh,
11: as I'm sure
10: great
11: you
10: question.
11: Noticed, says it's between at least six.
10: Yeah.
11: 12 or more. When are the women going to come forward? I think that's a big question. And is there another story waiting in the wings? For all these reasons, I do think that while Republicans can know that they have a campaign to wage against Graham Plattner, they still can't get overconfident. It's still pretty early in the cycle. Maine has trended blue. And this radical turn on the Democratic Party is rising. There's no question about it. But nonetheless, I think that Susan Collins, who is the right fit for Maine, which she has represented for decades in
10: yeah.
11: the United States Senate, she has the material to win herself another term against this lunatic.
10: I think so. And as of now, that's my official prediction. But the polls are saying it's more complex than that. But here's what I want to point the finger at. I want to point the finger at Democrat consultants who put this guy up. And I want to put the finger at other Democrat senators who are. We played a just hilarious clip yesterday of Cory Booker immediately pivoting to health care and gas prices when asked about the literal Nazi who's running for the Senate in Maine and his party when they keep calling us Nazis and fascists for the last decade. It feels like there's a lot of shared blame here. It's not just on this one lunatic.
11: No, and you're right. I mean, it's not Plattner himself. It's this Democratic Socialist Network that is rising within the Democratic Party. And then it's the Democratic establishment,
10: right,
11: which doesn't have the will to fight it. I mean, just think of this.
10: Mm.
11: Why is Plattner doesn't even officially have the Democratic Senate nomination.
10: That's right.
11: He is sailing toward that nomination because Janet Mills, the governor of Maine, Chuck Schumer's preferred candidate in this race to challenge Susan Collins, she dropped out. She didn't want to have a fight when a fight is absolutely necessary about the future of the Democratic Party.
10: So
11: I mean,
10: right
11: this
10: on.
11: Is beyond Obama's party. This is Zohran Mamdani and Bernie Sanders and AOC's party. And it is dangerous, I think.
10: The Sanders thing is so interesting because you see the reverence that Plattner has for Sanders, which is a really interesting guy with the Nazi tattoo and the porta potty water fetish. Like he's got still thinks Bernie is the guy. Very, very interesting phenomenon. Matt, I can't risk missing out on the chance to ask you. You're observing from across the country. You're taking what's happening in California. There's a fervor out here, but maybe it's only online. I think there's a lot of optimism. We're going to get a Republican into the LA runoff as well as the California gubernatorial runoff. Do you think this has any broader implications, I think, in terms of morale, excitement level of the conservative movement heading into November if Republicans can do well today?
11: Oh, well, there's no question that if Spencer Pratt and Steve Hilton make the runoff in their respective races, the Republican Party and conservative and MAGA movement will have new stars. Now, Pratt, of course, he doesn't say he's MAGA. He says he's common sense, and he's absolutely right. And there are adjacent categories. But I will say this, Alex. I've been saying on this program since the wildfires last year that when you have a natural disaster and you have incompetent, corrupt, liberal, democratic government, even in a one-party system, there will be accountability. Because what I'm watching in California right now and in Los Angeles is what I saw in New Orleans and Louisiana after Hurricane Katrina 20 years ago. And it was Hurricane Katrina that at the time everyone was blaming the federal failure. But the actual voters, they looked around and they blamed Mayor Nagin and they blamed Governor Blanco. And that had electoral repercussions down the road. I think we might be on the verge of seeing something similar in California after that horrific tragedy of the fires, and not only that, the incompetent failure to rebuild quickly.
10: Yeah, great points. And also, just as someone who lives out here and I've spent more than three quarters of my life out here, not a single one of the problems that were imbued in the society, in the state, when I started to become politically sentient as a teenager, not a single one of them has improved. Every single one of them has gone in the wrong direction. So I do think, and I'm opening the show talking about this, talking about how this is a big test, because I do think that if California doesn't at least get some Republicans in the runoff, I think the rest of the country, at least right of center, is going to completely give up on the state, maybe for at least a generation.
11: And it'd be so sad because, of course, the beauty of California, the economic importance of the state because of Silicon Valley, and the history of the state. This is the state where Richard Nixon and Ronald Reagan both hailed from. It was critical to the rise of the conservative movement. We can't write off California. And I will just use this opportunity to say this as well. California's got to get its vote counting act together. There's no reason we should be waiting longer than a few hours to find out the winners.
10: And we take 2 weeks. It's insane. Matthew Continetti, AEI, Wall Street Journal, and The Hugh Hewitt Show every week. Thank you, Matt. Always nice to talk to you. We'll be right back.
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10: All right, thank you so much to Hugh Hewitt for letting me fill in. I am Alex Marlowe, by the way, the editor-in-chief of Breitbart News and the host of the Alex Marlowe Show. Please subscribe to my podcast and Hugh's, by the way, as well. He's got one, and I get to catch up on the shows that I miss on that as well. So it's a great way to stay in touch. They have a terrific team here. We've got Adam, we've got Harley, thank you guys, and the legendary Dwayne, who has been in the radio game since I was a baby, basically. And very cool to be in all of your presence. It's been fun to be in studio today. Hugh also is promoting something that I think is essential, which is the Prison Fellowships Angel Tree Camps. First official day of summer, just a few days away, June the 21st. That means it's time for kids all across the country to be heading off to summer camp. But that experience seems out of reach for boys and girls who have a mom or a dad that's in prison because their average household income drops significantly, needless to say, while a parent is incarcerated. But you can change that by going to HughHewitt.com and making a donation of $200 or whatever you feel you can give. It's good. Click on Hugh's Angel Tree Camp banner at HughHewitt.com. That's where you got to go. Prison Fellowship CEO Heather Rice-Minus, she says when you do make a gift, you'll be helping a child like this one, guys.
18: He asks, you know, I hear people talking about God. Well, who's God? And they share with him, you know, it's about the opportunity to meet your Lord and Savior. And so he said, and then they gave me a Bible and I read it and it got real interesting. And just this child's, you know, rendition of the experience at camp and the experience of coming to understand that there is a God who came down in the form of his son, Jesus, and loves this little boy so much. So I would just encourage you, if you feel so moved to give to a child like that all across the country who can have this opportunity to hear the good news.
10: 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And thank you for helping bless a very deserving boy or girl. A couple of notes to wind down the day. It is Pride Month now. So June the 2nd, I've been in the first 2 days of the show. I haven't gotten any Pride content because it gets trite to me. But I'll tell you one Pride thing to keep an eye on that's very fun. I do this in my personal life. If you're thinking of making a consumer purchase, if you're thinking of buying something that's unnecessary where you got flexibility, go to a social media account of whichever company that is and see if they're doing the Pride nonsense. A lot of them have knocked it off, but not all of them have. I'm in the market for a specific consumer product. I won't tell you, don't give a free ad on Hugh's show, but I went to their Instagram page yesterday expecting to see a big rainbow banner. Didn't see it. Gives me the green light to buy their product because I don't want to support companies that are doing all the woke nonsense, which is corrupting society. One other amazing thing you can do to help not corrupt society is if you're in California right now, make sure you voted. I know this is live. The polls are open. If you've not turned in that ballot, get it turned in. I know it's going to take a couple of weeks to count it, and that's completely wild that that's the case, but we need to have some hope. California is a hope to the rest of the country as well. Do not opt out. Keep fighting. I'm fighting here every day from California. The staff of the Marlowe Show, the staff of the Hugh Hewitt Show, all fighting to try to make not just America a better place, but California. California is where as well. Let's make California great again. Don't forget to get to the polls. Thank you, Hugh. Thank you, audience. And I'll see you next time.
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20: With SRN News, I'm Jason Walker. Another round of primaries, and everyone keeping a close tab on California.
21: In the governor's race to replace term-limited Gavin Newsom, about 60 candidates are on the ballot, and the L.A. mayor's race is hotly contested, with Democrat incumbent Karen Bass fending off Republican former reality star Spencer Pratt.
20: Acting Attorney General Todd Blanche says the Trump team scrapping plans to create a $1.8 billion fund meant to compensate allies of the president after widespread backlash.
22: We are not moving forward with the fund. Period. The reasons for the fund is something that President Trump talked about for a long time, which is the fact that there were a lot of people in this country who had their government weaponized against them. The reasons for the fund, I think, remain as important as they were before, but we are not moving forward with the fund.
23: Not moving forward ever.
22: Correct.
20: Testifying before the Senate Foreign Relations Committee, Secretary of State Marco Rubio says America's foreign policy is set for the protection of our people.
24: I just want to remind everybody, you know, our foreign policy is one that's solely focused on the national interest of the United States of America, on the defense of our country, both its military defense and our security, but also our economic security and the vibrancy of our economy, our sovereignty, and our future.
20: And he says American interest really should always be first.
24: We believe that America should lead the world, and I believe that we are, and we'll have a very good story to tell about that. At a time in our foreign policy, we lost focus on that. The reality of it is that our foreign policy, first and foremost, must always be what is in the national interest of the United States of America.
20: Game one of the Stanley Cup Final in the record books, Vegas Golden Knights defeating the Carolina Hurricanes 5-4 in the NBA. The Spurs and the Knicks game one coming up Wednesday night. This is SRN News. Franklin Graham takes on James Tallarico.
25: The popular evangelist says the Democratic state representative is wrong for stating that the Bible says nothing about abortion. Graham says, quote, Representative Tallarico could not be more wrong. The Bible is not silent on abortion. God commands us, you shall not murder. Jeremiah says, before I formed you in the womb, I knew you. Before you were born, I set you apart. Tallarico is currently running for the U.S. Senate. Michael Harrington reporting.
20: UN expressing grave concern about a new law issued by Afghanistan's Taliban government on separation and marriage. It includes provisions on child marriage. Among the law's most controversial provisions, one that says the silence of a girl reaching puberty can be interpreted as consent to marriage. Also includes a section on separation of girls who reach puberty and are married, which implies child marriage is permitted. This is SRN News. European Union lawmakers agree to increase deportations and detention centers abroad. Here's Charles de Ledesma.
26: The EU's moved forward with a vast overhaul of its migration strategy, aiming to ramp up deportations in what rights groups compare to the Trump administration's aggressive immigration policies. The provisional agreement, which will now go to lawmakers and heads of state for approval, comes as critics argue the new regulation could harm human rights. EU member states would be able to set up bilateral deals with countries outside the bloc to build deportation centres. Some nations are already in talks with third countries, mostly in Africa, to host what's called return hubs on the model of Italy's detention deal with Albania. I'm Charles de Ledesma.
20: White House Correspondent Association dinner reset for July 24th. The event was initially, of course, disrupted in April. More details, srnnews.com.
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4: I talk a lot in my counseling to folks about humility and compassion. 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
6: Overnight, expect overcast skies and humid conditions with a low of 74. On Wednesday, there will be considerable clouds, and it won't be as hot with a chance of a thundershower in some areas. The high will be 84 degrees. Wednesday night will be partly to mostly cloudy with a low of 70. I'm meteorologist Jason Caterina. That's your exclusive AccuWeather forecast on AM 930, The Answer.
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31: Happy Nuclear Family Month. I've forgotten to welcome you into the month of June. I'm so excited that it is my birthday month, June 21st. I will celebrate Father's Day and my birthday on the same day this year, probably the last one where that'll happen where I'm alive. So I plan to really enjoy it. I want double the gifts too. Anyway, Happy Nuclear Family Month is what the Tennessee Governor Bill Lee declared for June. And if you listen to the media reaction, you'd think that he announced national puppy kicking season. Welcome. 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The left immediately revolted. They treated the idea of celebrating mothers, fathers, children living under one roof as some sort of extremist manifesto. How dare they? These are the people that don't want you to use the term mother or father. I want you to think about how crazy it is that you don't want to celebrate family. A guy says, look, you can have gay month. It's like saying it's National Hot Dog Day and it's National Jalapeno Day. Does it really matter? I know we aren't supposed to discuss these things, folks, because politics is supposed to be about the economy. Don't talk about sex. Don't talk about religion. Yeah. Don't talk about money. Politics. Politics, religion, and sex. Those are the three things you can't talk about. For most of human history, the nuclear family wasn't controversial. It wasn't political. It wasn't even something that people debated. It was the default operating system for civilization. Every culture understands that if you want stable communities, productive citizens, and fewer people screaming at strangers on social media or on the bus, it probably helped if your childrens grew up with structure and accountability. But now we're told that celebrating family is somehow exclusionary. You're penalizing all the other little boys and girls that don't get to have their family. Daddy has two mom daddies, and you know, Billy has two daddies or two mommies or whatever. Man, how things have changed. My birthday month comes with the added bonus feature package, right? A June arrives right on cue, and here comes Pride Month. Corporate America breaks out the rainbow logos. Politicians suddenly become amateur diversity coordinators. Companies that spent the previous 11 months trying to figure out how to replace you with AI suddenly have become deeply concerned about your emotional journey. And of course, the unemployment line. And this year, one man managed to send the LGBTQ activist crowd into orbit simply by posting a picture of an American flag and declaring, "This is my pride flag." That's it. No manifesto, no 300-page dissertation, no interpretive dance video, no, just Old Glory. And people lost their mind. But things are changing, folks. LGBTQ pride is taking a hit. Boston's Mayor Michelle Wu's trans period pride event was canceled by the library following backlash. This is in Massachusetts. The Phoenix Pride Group filed for bankruptcy. I quipped, maybe they need to pay some white supremacists to, you know, attack some gays as they're leaving a bar. You know, maybe they need to find those two Trump guys, those MAGA dudes that beat up on old Jussie Smollett. Maybe that'll help their cause. Oh, man. When did patriotism become controversial? When did loving your country become more offensive than hating it? When did loving your country and putting it above all your other peccadilloes, your womanhood, your manhood, your blackness, your whiteness, your gayness, your straightness, or whatever, when did that stop the culture of America become less sacrosanct than all the other little, what do they call them, interdependencies? Because that's really the dividing line today. The argument, folks, isn't over flags. The argument is over whether America is fundamentally good or fundamentally bad, fundamentally evil. One side sees a nation that abolished slavery, defeated fascism, defeated communism, put men on the moon, created unprecedented prosperity, and remains the destination millions risk everything to reach every year. And the other side looks at the same history and sees nothing but oppression. I want you to imagine being handed the greatest success story in human history and deciding that your life's mission is to write bad Yelp reviews about it. California made big decisions about their future. So we'll be talking about that in the next hour. That state is a political escape room. The rest of the country sits around, you know, asking, did they find the key yet? It's a crazy laboratory, a political laboratory. Most leftist ideas get tested there. Even before the election, they had ballots that got burned. Yeah, and then one of the precincts got attacked. I'm going to make you a bet that the ballots that got burned were Spencer Pratt's. I'm going to make you a bet that the precinct that got messed around with was one where they expect Spencer Pratt to do well. Well, we'll see. Got the numbers. So we touched briefly yesterday about the upcoming, or the other day, about the 250th anniversary of the nation's founding. 250 years. Remarkable. And many people on the left are genuinely annoyed that America intends to celebrate that. Most countries throw parties for major anniversaries. I mean, you do. You're 30 or 40 or 50 or 60 year, whatever. Sometimes 65, it's retirement or whatever. But the leftists are like, must we celebrate America? Well, apparently, yeah. Most people celebrate things they like. Only in modern politics do people spend every waking hour criticizing a country while they insist that everybody pay for their health care or their universal basic income or their livable wage or whatever. And that's what leftism is all about. Cancer eating away at us. Anyway, when we come back, I'm going to play a clip from Paul Krugman that'll set the stage for the rest of the show. Most of you know my story. I grew up poor, lost my mom before I turned 5. My father was in San Quentin prison most of my life. I faced odds that could have broken some people, but I learned how to overcome tragedy because of America. I feel compelled to help create a generation of young people who know how to overcome hardship and who express true love for this country. I also want to strengthen every American who feels forgotten or abandoned. But this is not about me. It's about you, because you're the heart of the show. Your stories, your resilience, your quiet patriotism. 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
21: We need to, obviously, we need to defang Trump as much as possible and make sure that neither he nor anybody who follows in his footsteps has power after the next two elections. But beyond that, we really need to do a thorough purging of the United States. We need a demogification, and that is, you know, I'm not going over the top by using a word that's very similar to the denazification that we pursued successfully after World War II in Germany.
31: For those of you who are not aware, that was Paul Krugman, 20-year employee of the New York Times, and he says that MAGA needs to be demagified and denazified. He equates MAGA to the Nazis. And it cracks me up because it's a fascinating choice of words given what we know about the Democrats and their Nazi candidate. I mean, seriously, Paul, did you not get the Plattner memo? Welcome back, folks. Kevin Jackson's here. You're listening to the Kevin Jackson Show, KJRadio.com. Democrats have a genuine Nazi in their midst, but they desperately want to portray themselves as the guardians of democracy, of tolerance, of moral virtue. Paul Krugman says we got to do anti-Trump, anti-MAGA. You know, we got to detox America from all of this. And you think you can get through to him? I would agree with him. Yeah, you're exactly right, Paul. Holy cow, man. That Donald Trump's reducing crime in D.C., we can't have that. What if black people stop committing crimes in those numbers? What if black people actually start getting jobs and getting, you know, learning careers and becoming productive members of society versus going out on the hunt every night to find a victim? Man, that would be horrible. That would be horrible for black folks. They couldn't survive it. I mean, I would just feed into him. Democrats have a genuine Nazi. Yet every few weeks, another story emerges that complicates their narrative, which cracks me up. Because standards that apply universally somehow become optional when they apply them internally. See, that's not politics. That's hypocrisy wearing reading glasses, Paul. Paul wears glasses, for you, those of you who aren't aware. What a moron. But while we're on the subject of Plattner, great topic. Because it keeps, we keep piling on. And it isn't us. It's not conservatives. We haven't looked at this guy and said, oh, we've got our muse. Let's go after him. The Democrats are going after him. You know me. I love kicking a dead horse. I told you a few days, I said, Plattner's gone. It had to happen. Now, as I said yesterday, they wanted a poster child of masculinity. Remember when it was Anthony Weiner? Now, is it Tallarico? Is it Barack Obama? No, those metrosexual pansies didn't fit the bill. They wanted a real rugged oyster fisherman, oyster farmer. And he's got the gravelly voice, you know, he kind of has that Nick Nolte thing to him, you know. I mean, listen, these people are going to make stuff up about me. They're going to say things about me, but hey, listen, don't believe it. I mean, look, yes, my wife sent those texts. And yes, I did talk about letting my Mein Fuhrer blitzkrieg a few of these ladies, but it's what they wanted. I mean, the Democrat, this is your dude, huh? And what level of male white privilege do you have when your female whistleblower was your campaign manager and you don't threaten to blitzkrieg her with the old Mein Fuhrer, but you want to ruin her career because she dared tell the truth about you? Hey, Paul, Graham, so did your wife. She did as well. We have a clip from Representative John Garamendi, and he's speaking on Plattner. I want you to hear this because he still is giving excuses for this man.
0: And I'm talking about the Senate race in Maine. Well, Graham Plattner, who is leading in all the polls there, basically all but certain to be the Democratic nominee. The New York Times and Wall Street Journal reported the existence of these sexually explicit text messages that he sent to several women, the reports say, after he was married. There's the twist that it was actually his wife who turned it over to his campaign more than a year ago, and then they were released. But how concerned are you about his electability and his suitability to be a U.S. senator?
1: Well, he certainly has many good attributes. He has a great background. He comes to this issue with a strength, both of personality and determination, as well as his history. But like most everybody, there are stumbles along the way, and there are some things that he regrets having done, and I'm sure the public will hear about them.
31: You gotta love those Democrats. Hey, and how about the host? Well, he's leading in all the polls. Yeah, he's still leading. We can hold on to hope. But there are those sexually explicit text messages, and we'll play some other clips that'll show you that there are people that want to dismiss that. How concerned are you about his electability and moreover, his suitability? Well, you know, he's got good attributes. That's the first thing that comes out of the guy's mouth. He doesn't say, you know, listen, it's a valid concern. Now, that's a hint that I give you because my wife tells me, don't dismiss people. It's a valid concern. I was having a conversation with a buddy of mine. His wife goes, that girl's very flirty. And he goes, she flirts with you a lot. And he's like, I don't really feel that. I said, wrong answer. You should say, you know, babe, you're absolutely right to feel that way. I personally don't sense it. But you know what? Maybe I need to look at it differently. I'll think about it your way. Whatever. You don't have to believe what the other person says, but you need to validate them. See, the Democrats, the left, they don't want to validate us. Are you kidding? To validate us is to give us credibility. To, you know, no. So anyway, how concerned are you? He says, well, he's got good attributes. He's got strength and determination. He's a man's man. What did I tell you? And let me tell you what happens. With man's men, they'll stumble along the way. They might get that Nazi tattoo and then threaten to use their Mein Kampf, their Mein Führer, that's a Mein Führer, to blitzkrieg a few buttocks and bugger a few girls from time to time. And their wives may discover it, and they survive it. They also might criticize Purple Heart people and people in the Navy SEALs that are snipers. And they may be communist and train Trans Tifa people to shoot. But he's got good qualities, good attributes. You just got to look for them. They're not quite as obvious as they're on those toxically masculine alpha males on the right, who admit to their faults.
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6: With SRN News, I'm Jason Walker. Primary races in numerous states Tuesday. And in the Golden State, nothing final yet as the votes are being counted in some pivotal races for governor and the mayor of Los Angeles. In that mayoral race, incumbent Karen Bass, within the last hour, has been talking as though she has won, but experts say this race is far from over and could go well into the night. Secretary of State Marco Rubio, optimistic about the potential for a resumption of nuclear talks with Iran, despite a shaky ceasefire. Rubio tells lawmakers the Iranians have agreed to negotiate on several points they had not been willing to address in the past. Iran has stopped communicating with mediators after Israel threatened to bomb Beirut as it fights the Lebanese militia Hezbollah. SRN News.
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24: 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He wants to be a great dad, and he's often honest about his mistakes. 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His new album, Conical, is arguably one of them. 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
1: Overnight will be overcast and humid with a low of 74. On Wednesday, expect considerable clouds and slightly cooler temperatures with a chance of a thundershower in some areas reaching a high of 84. Wednesday night will be partly to mostly cloudy with a low of 70. Thursday is looking mostly sunny and pleasant with a high of 84. I'm meteorologist Jason Caterina. That's your exclusive AccuWeather forecast on AM 930, The Answer.
2: He's putting an end to identity politics.
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6: Negro, that's all you had to say.
7: Well, as you know, it's Pride Month, and the Democrats have so little to be proud about that, you know, I'm going to remind them. Yeah, it's be prideful, Democrats. You got a Nazi in your midst. Oh, my goodness. So fun to watch. Well, let's play the clip from The View. Every one of these women jumps this dude. And then I want to talk about, I'm going to play one from Clay Travis. But yeah, every one of these women on The View jump this dude and Plattner. It's brutal, but you got to love it. Welcome back, folks. Kevin Jackson's here listening to, hey, a little housekeeping. Do me a favor, like and subscribe wherever you're listening to the show if you like it. Number one. Number two. Check out our website, thekevinjacksonnetwork.com. Also, I'm going to ask you to look into our IPOs. It's not SpaceX, but it's something that I think will interest you. UnifiedSolutionsAmerica.com. It is going to do for consulting and get rid of ESG and DEI and that stuff in ways that are immeasurable. If you don't want your children or your grandchildren to suffer the fate of many people today, where you can't speak your mind about things, you can't say anything, you got to tiptoe over eggshells about every comment, then this is what you want to look into. 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If you go check out Healthwave Ventures, you will absolutely see a miraculous machine. It has the potential to save a lot of lives and decrease a lot of pain. So look into it. It's a patented machine that Shark Tank people looked at and said, we want to cut you a deal. Go look at this. You'll see what I'm talking about. Anyway, I want to play this clip. This is the women from The View, and they're talking about Plattner. And this, when the left media can no longer provide cover for you, we played a clip the other day of Smirkanish, who said, look, you've had that Nazi tattoo for 20 years. That's not a mistake. That's an ideology now. And the only time you mentioned it is when you're covering it up. That's when you decide to bring it up. They got a lot more oppo research on this dude. The Republicans at this point are doing their own. But whoever's, maybe Susan Collins, I don't know who's outing him because it's his wife and his campaign that's been outing him. But what else are we going to learn about this guy? When did the bimbo eruptions occur? Here's a clip of The View.
8: A heads up about her husband sending sexually explicit texts to several different women.
9: Horrible. There is no doubt that this guy, Plattner, is flawed in many ways. This is different than the Eric Swalwell thing so far, because no women have come forward that I know of or that have been reported. Right. We haven't seen the sex like we did with Swalwell. But it is disturbing and it is horrible. And why can't we do better? Why can't we have better candidates?
10: It's not compromising your morals and values and integrity. To be honest, his sexting is the least of my concerns with this
9: guy. That's what I thought.
10: Sam Plattner trashed a Purple Heart recipient, said he didn't deserve to live, defamed fallen Navy SEAL Chris Kyle, downplayed how hard it is to report sexual assault in the military, repeatedly used anti-gay slurs and homophobic posts as recently as 2021, called himself an avowed communist, and has a Nazi tattoo for 20 years that he's since covered up. This guy just seems like a guy of not very good character. And there are a lot of options in this country. And by the way, there are other paths for Democrats to win. Just win a different state. You need four seats. Look at Alaska. Look at Iowa, look at Texas. Don't die on the hill of a guy who is going to be a headache for you for years
3: to come. And not to make this political, because I'm usually not the one that does that, but watching that video of the wife saying, you know, don't spend energy on these ads. The problem with these ads is they are true.
10: This is a character flaw.
3: This isn't...

0: Plattner has said, you know, he did it in form. I'm sorry, I didn't mean it. I've changed. This is a problem. The Purple Heart recipient, by the way, the video he insulted was a man who took fire to save his team. Mm-hmm. And he said, this stupid guy should have died. It's only because they didn't have good aim that he's here. If you were capable of saying that at any time in your life, you've shown me who you are, and I heard you. This man should be nowhere near Congress.
1: Because I think all the allegations are true. The sex thing with other women while married is definitely true, because his wife is the person that gave the messages to his campaign to give them a heads up. Yeah. So the fact now that he's saying
2: I think she said that he had, that he, well,
1: she told them.
2: Campaign.
1: But
2: we haven't seen messages.
1: But she disclosed it.
2: Right. Yeah,
1: so why would she lie about that?
3: What a difficult conversation that had to have been for the ladies of The View. The women, not the ladies, the women of The View. They couldn't bring up Donald Trump one time. Because if they did, they'd have to remind us that Donald Trump isn't a Nazi. That Donald Trump isn't a womanizer. None of the things that have happened with Plattner has anything close to happening to Trump. Trump doesn't have any text messages to a bunch of women talking about Mein Führer is going to go into, going to blitzkrieg your butt. He doesn't have any anti-gay homophobic slurs. He doesn't have any anti-military stuff. He's not a communist, and he certainly doesn't have any Nazi tattoos. He's flawed, flawed, flawed. No women have come forward, so this is not quite like Swalwell. But it's disturbing. Can we do better? Yeah. Anna Navarro, you could do better. You just refuse to. Wow. So Sonny Hostin chimes in and says, yeah, you know, he's a liar, he's a racist, and he's an anti-Semite and a homophobe. But believe it or not, she still believes he's better than that moderate Republican woman, Susan Collins. And I've said it 1,000 times. I'm not here to make a commercial for Susan Collins. She's a rhino. Susan Collins should be asking herself, what would... Looking at what the person they put against me, do I need to jump on the Trump train or what? They were going to run a bigoted, racist, anti-Nazi, anti-woman, communist against me. And many people think he could have won. Yeah. So do you know where you rank Republican women? Even rhinos, do you understand where you rank with other women? Now, the other women were, oh, well, you know, he's all those things. And then, well, I forget the one, Alyssa Farah. She says, Democrats need to concentrate on other races. There are other winnable races. Please tell me where. Where are you going to win? She said, Alaska, Texas. So Tallarico is your guy. Texas Tallarico. Low T Tallarico. He's going to save the day. In Alaska, who? I mean, yeah, we'd love to get rid of Murkowski, but with what? Another Graham Plattner type? We as conservatives have this thing locked up. Locked up. All you got to do is espouse conservatism. Say it all day, every day, 24/7. And let the Democrats do what they do. Because the Democrats are going to show you leftism. They're going to show it. They show it every single day. They will demonstrate it to you. I want to play this clip. This is Clay Travis on Graham Plattner. And he's talking to Will Cain on Fox News.
4: How is he winning? Whatever, Clay, you know, at this point, I'm so tired of polls. They're almost never right. But if they are... What's up, Maine?
5: That's a great question. I don't think they're right as it pertains to Susan Collins. If you remember, Will, in 2020, Susan Collins was never in the lead in any poll that was done leading into that race. And then I believe she won by 9 points and it wasn't remotely close. So I don't trust the polling here. What I would say I think is going on is we're seeing another slow motion code red ordered by the Democrat Party against Graham Plattner. It reminds me a lot of what we saw happen with Eric Swalwell. Swalwell was the overwhelming leader to be the next governor of California. He was going to be the Democrat choice. All of the endorsements came in. And then what did we start to see, Will? A lot of rumors about impropriety in his private life, all of the discussions about when the stories were going to come out. It started to pop on social media. And to me, when the New York Times writes this story about 6 or 12 or whatever the number was, they're building a bridge to stories that are going to come that are going to knock Graham Plattner out of this race. I think that his own party has decided that his vulnerabilities will cost them being able to potentially beat Susan Collins. I think they want Janet Mills, and they are going to take him out. This isn't coming from Republicans. This is from inside his own house. Will, that clip you played of The View, when The View calls a Democrat a racist liar, that guy is done. And I think Graham Plattner feels it, and we are seeing a slow unraveling that's going to lead to his demise as the Democrat nominee.
3: So it's not just The View. It's The View. It's MS Now. It's all these different stations that are going against this guy, and for all the right reasons. But anyway, he brings up a lot of things. So does Will Kane, by the way. The polls don't matter. We've been saying that. I say it, and I'm pretty sure at this point it's old news. The polls don't matter. Slow motion code red. That's what's happening. Plattner's gone.
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3: I want you to imagine the desperation of Democrats in everything that you're seeing. Think about the idea that they would select Plattner. He was groomed. He was selected. Somebody saw something in him and said, that's our guy. I get Maine is a different animal. I mean, think about it. How do you get on the map is with Maine in Maine? I hate to say it, but people really don't care about the state. New York, Illinois, California, Texas, Florida, Maine. I mean, in the pecking order of things, Maine is way down the line. And Democrats, you know why it's in this in the being talked about? It's because they thought they could steal a seat. Now, I don't know how many folks are in Maine, how many men's men. I mean, it's a fairly rustic place. People don't go there unless you're big into lobsters or something. Maybe the oysters. So it's a seafood thing, but there's not much there. I mean, so I don't know how many people there are, but that's the best they could do. Graham Plattner. And look, I've already talked about opposition research. I don't want to cover a lot of the same ground, but they knew how flawed he was. And I think, honestly, Democrats have gotten to the point where they say, what does it matter? We can win any election. Just who do you want? Hey, can you fog a mirror? Check his pulse. Does he have a pulse? Okay, we can beat him. I said this on another show. I said that you can't look at everything that's happening and not understand God's hand in all of this. You can't look at it. It's just impossible. The level of connectivity of all of this, you look at the fraud that's being discovered. You look at two candidates in California who, you know, did okay. Look at everything that is involved and the timing of it even sometimes. And you say to yourself, man, there, if the Democrats didn't believe in God, they have to start going, look, this is the things that we are being smote with. It's like the Ten Commandments when, you know, God was unleashing all these wraths upon Pharaoh. This is the same thing happening to the Democrats. The people who cried about Nazis infiltrating the Republicans, etc. And what do we find? We find these Democrats have a genuine one. But he's not just a Nazi. He's a womanizing Nazi. And I don't know, they probably like that he hates the military, but they don't like that he's that upfront with it, that obvious. He's got to learn nuance. Kevin Jackson's who you're listening to. The Kevin Jackson Show. KJRadio.com, 844-551-8255. I'm no fan of many of the Republicans. As far as I'm concerned, I don't care. Susan Collins could lose. Here's what I don't like. I believe that the Republican Party needs to be the party in charge. And because it's the only one making corrections. God has given us a gift. He is. Look, you don't need to be Nostradamus. You don't have to look in a crystal ball. You don't have to, you know, consult the tarot cards or the Ouija board. God has put it right in front of your face. Look at these people. Look at what they do. Look at what they stand for. How can you lose? The way I look at it, the only way you could lose is if you just abandon God himself, because God is as blatant as the Democrats have been in their graft and their grift and stealing money and all the other things that they've done. God has been equally as blatant in revealing all of his good works against them. And I don't know that we're taking advantage of it. I mean, I come out, I say it. I told you guys, I talk about this everywhere. I don't care where it is. If I have to wear a shirt that says Trump, Trump, Trump, as long as I'm not going out to eat where I can't see my food being prepped or whatever, I will. I'm as proud to be a member of MAGA, the Tea Party, Trumpsters, whatever. Put me in whatever category you want. Just don't put me with the leftist. Ever. So we're seeing the results of all of this. And then we see what the Democrats try to do. They got to demoralize you. You know, Trump is not polling well. He's dead to the lowest ever. And you go, prove it. Just say, prove it. You don't have to get all weird about it. Just prove it. Paul Krugman says America needs to be de-Trumped, you know, de-MAGA, what do you call it, de-magnified, because it's the equivalent of denazifying the country. You think he believes that? We played a clip of the woman who wants you to believe, that her name is Jennifer something. Yeah, she wants you to believe that the Republicans are the party of pedophiles, the party of rape of women, and a host of other things, as they have a guy. And for the record, we talked a little bit about Platner and Kicks, this Kick thing that he's on, where they specialize in child, pornography and other crazy things on the website. And they've proven it's him. He hasn't denied any of the allegations. He just says, well, it's between me and my wife. I mean, you know, people, they're going to try to bring me down. That's what they do. They try to bring you down. Well, sometimes you bring yourself down. Self-inflicted. So anyway, again, the level of desperation of Democrats, if you stop and you weigh in on these issues and you say, what would make them do this? What did we see just the other day at one of the polling precincts? Oh, Platner got chased away at one, but the Democrats across the country are afraid to go out and face their electorate. I don't have the goods in front of me right now, but I will tell you, the people are shouting them down. They are mad as heck at them. And for all the reasons that you would think, all the reasons. And Democrats don't know how to handle it. I want to move on. I want to talk a little bit about Antifa. And because I think I told you guys before that ICE is the new J6. ICE is the boogeyman that the Democrats are missing, because Trump is not a good boogeyman right now. You'll notice we still haven't talked about the war. The war, theoretically, should be dominating the headlines. It's not. It's things like Graham. It's things like Steve Hilton and, you know, the California election. That's what's dominating the headlines. And it will. Now that we've got the results, it'll dominate for a while. But we're not talking about Iran. Iran, you know, look, I'm not going to, again, I don't want to get too involved in it, because we do a ceasefire, then President Trump has to bomb them or whatever. And I don't know what's going on, but here's what I can tell you. Whatever the lull is that's happening, if you think the Team Trump is twiddling their thumbs or sitting on their hands, you're out of your mind. And when he resumes, whatever he resumes, it will be definitive. That's what I believe. And I think the media... pretty much the media. Okay, I get it. Iran, oh, we're doing this, and the dear leader said such and such. Dear leader, what are we on? Dear leader number 6. He's so low in the totem pole of things. But if you want to believe that dear leader over there is pulling the shots, whatever the new Ayatollah is, you go buy some swampland. If George Orwell were alive today, he'd spend about a minute taking notes, and then he'd ask for hazard pay. He wouldn't believe what he's seeing in this country. Antifa. So we have a clip. I don't know if we'll get to it. I'll just describe. In 2025 in Texas, Alvarado, Texas, Antifa caused a lot of damage, shot at a police officer, shot him in the neck, not like Charlie Kirk, but from a different angle. He survived it. Well, that was in 2025. This year, they finally indicted all those people. Look at the number of indictments that are now starting to happen for Antifa. They're now a terrorist group. So what do? They said, oh, get out of New Jersey because, you know, they're cracking down on us because now the New Jersey has put police, a big police presence, not just protecting ICE. Here, I'll let you hear from Mark Wayne Mullen.
14: Individuals that came in from Portland, not from New Jersey, came from Portland to lead. We've seen that they've been well supplied. We've seen Antifa flags being flown. And once the state police came out, and which, by the way, awesome group of guys, they understand crowd control very well. And they started pushing the individuals back after they warned them, started making arrest. You saw that the situation quickly got under control.
3: We're out of time, so I'll tell you this. He went on to say that they can protect their own buildings, but they need people to protect the roads. And that's what the police were there for. But he says, but if they

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3: With SRN News, I'm Jason Walker. Primary races in numerous states. In the Golden State, nothing final just yet as the votes are being counted in pivotal races for governor and the mayor of Los Angeles. In that mayoral race, incumbent Karen Bass has been talking in the last hour as though she has won. Experts say that race is far from over and could go well into the night. Anti-ICE protests and riots have continued in New Jersey. Correspondent Laura Winters.
4: More than 60 violent protesters have been arrested outside the federal facility where criminal illegal aliens are being held in Newark, New Jersey. The Department of Homeland Security says a majority of them are not from the Garden State, but from Portland. DHS says one agitator is accused of threatening to kill an ICE agent and his family. The New Jersey governor, Democrat Mikey Sherrill, has refused to cooperate with the Trump administration when it comes to arresting and deporting illegals. Laura Winters reporting.
3: There is tremendous controversy and outright anger in the United Kingdom. Fatal stabbing last year in Britain of a teenager who was handcuffed by police while the killer stood nearby, erupting into controversy. The killing of 18-year-old Henry Nowak drew renewed attention after the killer was sentenced to life with a minimum of 21 years. Prime Minister Keir Starmer.
5: I have seen the body cam footage. It's harrowing. And I have to say, as a father of a 17-year-old boy, I felt sick watching it. It is absolutely right that the IOPC are looking at this. There are clearly serious questions that need to be addressed, not least how accusations of racism inform the decision-making.
3: And this is SRN News. A new study when it comes to sermons and social issues. Here's correspondent Michael Harrington.
6: It comes from the Pew Research Center, and it finds that white evangelical Protestants who attend church regularly are most likely to hear the pastor mention abortion or homosexuality from the pulpit. Catholics, on the other hand, are more likely to hear about abortion or immigration. Amongst white mainline Protestants, sermons are more likely to mention a wide range of issues, including those mentioned, as well as Israel, the Iran war, and the environment. Michael Harrington reporting.
3: At least four states adopting laws making it a crime to disrupt a worship service. A reaction to a high-profile protest in a Minnesota church that prompted outrage across the United States. The Republican lawmakers sponsoring most of the legislation say those gathering at sacred sanctuaries deserve protection beyond existing trespassing laws. This is SRN News. A new appointment to a key intelligence position.
7: President Trump is naming Federal Housing Finance Agency Director Bill Polte as Acting Director of National Intelligence, following Tulsi Gabbard's planned departure at the end of the month. Trump says Polte brings experience managing some of the nation's most sensitive financial systems, including oversight of Fannie Mae and Freddie Mac. The appointment places a close Trump ally in a key national security role. Willie Nelson, The White House.
3: So the White House Correspondents Association dinner has been reset now for the 24th of July. The event was initially disrupted in April by that assassination attempt on President Trump. Authorities have emphasized enhanced safety measures and new access procedures. The event will be held at the Waldorf Astoria Hotel. A spokeswoman says the dinner's purpose, celebration of free press and democracy. More details, srnnews.com.
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14: 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America is celebrating its 250th birthday, but it's been hard to get the party started. Many Americans remember our bicentennial in 1976. It wasn't long after Watergate and the Vietnam War. It was even a presidential election year, but we put all of that on hold to celebrate our great nation. How long ago that seems. This year, the administration launched a nonpartisan Freedom 250 initiative to give America a spectacular birthday party. But left-wing activists targeted artists scheduled to perform at the national concert, leading some to withdraw and turning what should have been a patriotic event into a political fight. Instead of bringing Americans together, the celebration has become another arena for political conflict. That's unfortunate and revealing. It shows how much work remains to restore unity in our country, pride in our history, and confidence in our future.
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17: Overnight, expect overcast skies and high humidity with a low temperature of 74. Moving into Wednesday, the day will bring considerable cloud cover and a decrease in temperature, reaching a high of 84 with the possibility of isolated thundershowers. Wednesday night, we'll see partly to mostly cloudy conditions with a low around 70. I'm meteorologist Jason Caterina. That's your exclusive AccuWeather forecast on AM 930, The Answer.
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20: My therapist says I have a preoccupation with vengeance. We'll see about that.
21: I really do hope it's somebody we want to see. But you know what? Son of a gun. Shout out to my little friend.
22: What a time we live in, folks. We are watching leftism spiral completely out of control. It's a missile that has just, you know, left, and it started wobbling. And it's just boop, boop, boop. And it's just a matter of time before it explodes. Hey, if you're hearing my voice, I'm glad, because it means you didn't die from the Hanta virus or Ebola. Or maybe it was going to be the whooping cough or measles or bird flu or something else. Yeah. Be careful out there, because that's what the left tells us. Everything's out to get you. Democrats tried hard with all these pathogens they introduced. And again, what? Nothing? We're not nearly as afraid as we used to be when they bring up something. Oh, there's a possibility of a big plague. And we're like, oh, well, okay. So, Chuck, what are you doing tomorrow? Going to be playing pickleball with me? I'm always interested to observe, you know, things, especially when I travel. And I see a lot, not a lot, but I see a few people still with the mask. And I understand that even with the veil having been pulled back on COVID and vaccine lies and all this other stuff, there's a part of the population that remains afraid of what's going on out there. And I consider that group the group that you can never break through to. They are going to believe whatever they're told. It's maybe 10%. So they're lost. But let me tell you, the rest of us, no matter where you are in the spectrum after that, you are no longer susceptible. And the lies are being revealed in real time. And I think it's God's big reveal, not just fate. We just can't get this lucky. Kevin Jackson, so you're listening to The Kevin Jackson Show, kjradio.com, 844-551-8255. Remember what I told you? Maybe you do. I told you about the ophthalmologist who said he was an atheist and he studied the eye. And he said, after I studied the eye, I said to myself, I can no longer be an atheist. You can't have the number of things that need to happen for the eye to function, to happen, to be formed, and to work without divine intervention. I say it from the inner ear. When my wife got sick with inner ear issues, and I started looking at all the things that can jack you up, that one little thing, from August 22nd until this very day, this woman struggles with vertigo. And I want you to imagine anything you do that your world starts to spin. That feeling of your stomach when you're in a roller coaster times 10. Every time you open your eyes, you look in any particular direction and you can't close your eyes and get away from it. It's just a constant spinning. And it makes you throw up 30, 40, 50 times a day. And that's from a small little crystal inside of your inner ear that won't set itself right. So up doesn't feel like up. Down doesn't feel like down. Left and right all are changing. That's how something so small, it's microscopically small, can impact your body. Anyway, how can you not believe that everything we're seeing, the level of orchestration, what we're finding out at given times, and just when the Democrats think, oh, we're going to make some traction on, I don't know, the Iran war, you get a Plattner or you get a Big Tish. Big Tish is supposedly using a bunch of public money to cover her case. And there's a host of other stories. We'll never get to them all, even though I try to be thematic about it, but because we aren't going to get to it all. The story has to be interesting. Somebody has to put together the trend lines. So I'll use Plattner as an example. Democrats are like, we can gain a seat in the Senate by taking out Susan Collins. I don't have any issue with Susan. I mean, I don't have a dog in a fight with Susan Collins. She needs to be gone. The Republicans need to take her out. But the Democrats wanted to get this guy in, man's man, and look at everything that's befallen him that now reaches over into the Democrats. And then consider all the other things that are surrounding him. How it ties to Swalwell. And Swalwell ties to the Chinese spies. And a host of other things. And how when we start going back to Swalwell, we think about California. And what are the two candidates in California, what did they run on? They ran on fraud, greed, waste, and all the things that the Democrats represent. Anyway, completely different subject. I was thinking about, they call Donald Trump's money that he wants to get for people who've been wronged by the government, they call it a slush fund. Now, I don't know about you, what amount of money would you want to get to spend 4 years in jail, all because you went to a rally, you went to a peaceful march, and suddenly you found yourself in prison, and there were 3,000 others like you. What amount of money do you think the government should set aside for that? What slush is it? Meanwhile, you want to know where the real slush funds are? The real slush funds are the people who got rich off that train to nowhere in California. All the Armenian and the Russian mob who got rich on hospice. All the Somalians all over the country who are getting rich. All of the people who are ripping off any welfare, anything that the government has participated in, where they're sending out a dollar, you can bet you'll be lucky if a penny of that dollar is reaching the people that it was supposed to. It's all being stolen, laundered back to the Democrats. But you want to compensate real victims, and they call it a slush fund. Well, you know what? I call all these other things that these people are involved in a slush fund. I call the Somali stuff a slush fund. The welfare state a slush fund. The ripoff of COVID. The vaccines. All of it. Slush funds. See, the Democrats put it right out there in front of your face. You just got to be able to look. You got to be able to see it. Say, oh, wow. Easy to recognize, though. Green energy. Slush funds. Medicare, Medicaid, slush funds, Medi-Cal in California. And you know the beauty of it all? It's all being seen all over the country. It's not limited to any one thing. When we come back, I want to talk about a very interesting concept. Bernie Sanders is going to be my muse for the next segment. Keep it here, folks. Most of you know my story. I grew up poor, lost my mom before I turned 5. My father was in San Quentin prison most of my life. I faced odds that could have broken some people, but I learned how to overcome tragedy because of America. I feel compelled to help create a generation of young people who know how to overcome hardship and who express true love for this country. I also want to strengthen every American who feels forgotten or abandoned. But this is not about me. It's about you, because you're the heart of the show. Your stories, your resilience, your quiet patriotism. My role is to bring honest takes on politics and culture to spark hope and real conversations. 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
22: Actually, let me do this. Well, I was going to play Bernie on something else, but we have another clip that we should have played about Bernie in the first hour back when we were talking about Plattner. But we forgot about this clip. But here's Bernie, because he's a walking, talking contradiction. Here he is talking about Plattner. He's asked specifically about Plattner.
29: When you have a president commenting on a march by Nazis and white supremacists, who then declares, well, there are nice people on both sides. Mr. President, there are no nice Nazis.
30: I'm not overly impressed by a squad of media running around saying, what do you think about the tattoo on Grand Plattner's chest? Between you and me, there might be one or two more important issues.
22: Bernie the duplicitous, boy, when things don't go his way, he's quick to bring other stuff into the mix. But anyway, the second part of this has to do with this whole idea around pride. And I decided to go this route because I want to spend more time talking about the races tomorrow. But this is and also I want to stay on theme of this is the Democrats showcasing how their double standard with everything. So now we have the clip that I want to play. Yep. This is Bernie in 2019 talking about DEI. Now, you already know my stance on it. Meritocracy. I don't want to be rated because I'm black or whatever your thing is. I don't want you rated over a woman or your sexuality. Get the best candidate. Here's Bernie, though, 2019, talking about DEI.
29: We have got to look at candidates not by the color of their skin, not by their sexual orientation or their gender, and not by their age. I mean, I think we have got to try to move us toward a non-discriminatory society, which looks at people based on their abilities, based on what they stand for.
22: Doesn't sound like a Democrat, does it? And notice how Bernie worked in ageism very nicely. Yeah, because at the youthful age of 77, Bernie didn't want it held against him. He wanted the best person to be in there. And let me tell you, let me put it a different way. Bernie didn't want to lose his cushy job. Bernie likes being the world's richest socialist. So now we're in the midst of Pride Month, a creation of the LGBT community. And why am I talking about this? Because it fits everything, every election, all of the things that we talk about that fits inside of these nice, easy little metaphors that the Democrats hand us every day. We've been talking about LGBTQ for the better part of two decades. Barack Obama brought it to the fore. Now, when they told me, because I forgot, June is Pride Month, as the left likes to call it. And, you know, when I'm thinking about how do the gays feel when somebody says, oh, Kevin, it's Pride Month. Aren't you excited? Yeah, I'm about as excited as when it's Black History Month. And I can only imagine that gays that just want to be left alone, that don't want to lead life with their sexuality, I can only imagine what they're thinking. And I got it, and that's what we're going to get into, because what began as recognition somehow has become branding. What started as awareness is now this marketing department's seasonal color palette. Somewhere along the way, actual people have become displaced or replaced by mascots. So a woman named Cynthia Holt, she posted something that caught my attention because she's a lesbian. And she wrote this about Pride Month. She says, as a lesbian woman, I effing hate Pride Month with every fiber of my being. It makes us look like absolute crap. I'm fixing the language because she was very colorful. The entire LGB, she did not include QT plus IA, any of the other stuff, she called it LGB, has been hijacked by, in her words here, folks, groomers, men in cheap wigs with toilet paper breast, clean that up, freaks duct taping their peanuts to their butts, I cleaned it up, pedophiles, fetish weirdos, and every other kind of gross filth parading down the street. Real gay, lesbian, bisexual people want nothing to do with this circus. I just want you, I pause there for a second just to let you understand it's exactly what it is. It is a circus. When you see these people, I made this comment the other day. Melissa and I were at a restaurant with her aunt, and we saw two men dressed as women. Two. And they were obvious men. It wasn't like, you know, they were trying to fit in on Maury's show, like, you know, guess you tell me which one. Obvious men. Hideous looking women. It was an insult to women, in my opinion. And every time somebody would see them, they would just smile like, oh, you go, girl. Yeah, of course, we were in California. You know that. Anyway, the Cynthia, this lady goes on and says, we just want to be left the F alone. The LGB community condemns these degenerates and every organization pandering to them. Thanks for coming to my TED Talk. This is from her, not from me. And get this, her complaint wasn't about being gay. It was about what gay was presented to the public in the name of being gay. And I have the same issue. What do they show you of Black culture, the real Black culture? You don't see the jazz greats and the sports greats and the people who said, I'm going to overcome in this country in spite of the nonsense. They show you the worst of Black culture. Get on your X feed. Look at these heathens that are out there trashing stores because they can't use a SNAP card, fighting with their babies on their hips, dragging each other's weaves out of their hair as they, you know, fight over nothing. They show the worst of black culture. People that want reparations, that want this, want something for nothing, haven't done anything, haven't contributed to society, or don't even know how. They're not even trained to do it. And so now, not only do we have black folks doing it, we have people that just, you know, I'm gay and I should be, I'm special. You're not special. I honestly believe that the men, and I said this the other day, and it's mostly men trying to parade around as women. When women switch to become men, or, you know, think that they're men, they pretty much lay low. They do. You don't see many of them, you know, talking. It's the other side. And what it is I think these people just love the attention. They love it so much. They cannot get the attention as a man. So when they switch over and go, ooh, girl, look at me, everybody has to stop and pay attention. Whether it's pronouns or call me Ms. or changing their name, whatever, they get to become the star. Why would you, you know, if you're a mediocre male athlete, the only reason why you want to go dominate women is you want a trophy that bad. There's no money in it, not for in really reality.
28: He's putting an end to identity politics.
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3: With SRN News, I'm Jason Walker. Votes are being tallied in California. Several key races there, including governor and the mayoral contest in Los Angeles. And we've heard just in the last few minutes now, that apparently the incumbent, Karen Bass, has been declared the winner. The U.S. Trade Representative says the Trump administration proposing tariffs of 10% or more for dozens of major trading partners. That follows a probe into alleged forced labor. Secretary of State Marco Rubio says he's very optimistic about the potential for a resumption of nuclear talks with Iran. That comes despite a rather shaky ceasefire. Rubio telling lawmakers on Capitol Hill the Iranians have agreed to negotiate on several nuclear points. This is SRN News.
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10: 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His new album, Conical, is arguably one of them. 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I'm Paul Acey for Plugged In. 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
11: And that translates into every aspect of our life, in particular, stepping into the lives of vulnerable children and families. 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Our past no longer defines us. 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
2: I thought the truth was potent, but it's nothing compared to this.
0: He's Kevin Jackson. Yeah.
3: They tell us he's black.
4: Negro, that's all you had to say.
5: We need to defang Trump as much as possible and make sure that neither he nor anybody who follows in his footsteps has power after the next two elections. But beyond that, we really need to do a thorough purging of the United States. We need a demogification, and that is, I'm not going over the top by using a word that's very similar to the denazification that we pursued successfully after World War II in Germany.
6: That was Paul Krugman, 20-year writer for the New York Times, avowed leftist. And he wants to defang Trump, make sure nobody follows in his footsteps. When I tell you they want to destroy us, I'm telling you why. Then he wants a thorough purging of us, a demogification, as he called it. And he equated it to denazification. This guy apparently doesn't understand that Plattner exists. He's got a Nazi in his party and he doesn't want to recognize it. Paul Krugman. So we got this crazy world and it's being completely righted and he can't understand it. What's happening in the world is so foreign to him. He wants the demogification, using his word, which is the equivalent of getting rid of the Nazis. Welcome back. I tell you this because I want you to understand how sick these people are. These are people who want to see you go. They want to see us gone. They look at us, the people who are pragmatic, who say your children should be your children. They shouldn't be made to be gay. You shouldn't lose them because somebody puts a thought in their head that they can change their sex or something stupid. Instead of firing the teachers and doing the things they're supposed to do, they're not doing it. And you want to see corporations go back to normalcy, focusing on the bottom line, not hurting, being good stewards, being good citizens of the world, but focusing on the bottom line. Because when you look at what corporations do, they are providing jobs, and those jobs create opportunities outside of those jobs. They build communities. Where were we? We were somewhere, and I asked, my wife's aunt was telling us about the Portuguese in a part of California. And she says it was all around this particular manufacturing that was done. And she says, oh, yeah, when I grew up here in the 60s, it was tons of Portuguese, and they all were around it. And she goes, it was so wonderful. Her husband was a dentist, and a doctor, and he took care of all the Portuguese. And he goes, and when that business closed down, all the Portuguese left. They sold out. But it was very nostalgic for her. Anyway, corporate America appears to have looked around the room and decided when it comes to LGBT issues this time around, they're going to sit this dance out. See, when Pride Month arrives, all these companies suddenly transform into a rainbow-colored social justice, place. For 30 days, banks look like drag shows. Insurance companies discover their inner activists. Food chains become philosophers of human sexuality. And coffee companies, decide they're going to, do something. They got to put a saying on your cup so it can remind you all about the LGBT community. You can't buy a toaster without getting a lecture. And then something changed. As Pride Month began this year, the rainbow logos aren't there. The corporate banners are gone. The homepage takeovers, for the most part, are gone. The social media virtue signaling has been dialed down to a point that you almost need a search warrant to find it and a couple of eyewitnesses. The same companies who once treated Pride Month like Christmas morning are now acting like they accidentally double booked the weekend. And it's not because corporate executives have become social conservatives all of a sudden.

0: Now, I don't believe that fairy tale. Pardon the pun. Corporations do have their values, but their values are tied more to their actuarial tables. So what changed wasn't morality. What changed was risk assessment. And I'm proud to tell you, Unified Solutions America, the company that we took public this year, this is what we focus on. We say, look, we don't care what the makeup is of your company. Go be whatever you want it to be. If you want a bunch of gays, maybe you cater to gays. In that case, hire a bunch of gays, but hire the best ones. I don't care who you hire. I don't care what their sexuality is, etc. But what I do care about, and what I will tell you will ruin your company, is when you hire mediocrity or less, you know, worse than mediocrity. For years, supporting Pride was considered free public relations. We talk about it all the time. We talk about earned media. There was virtually no downside. Companies received praise from activists, positive media coverage, and a reputation for being on the right side of history. All you got to do is just go with the Pride flow. But then reality intervened. Customers started pushing back because Pride pushed too far. See, there is a Pride on the other side of Pride. There is a conservative Pride that says, I'm proud of who I am. I don't need you throwing your crap in my face every other day. Your little fake rainbow. Well, I think they took one color out. Somebody reminded me, Kevin, it's not exactly the rainbow. They took a color out. It still looks like a rainbow. Shut up. Anyway, Bud Light became a business school case study. Why would you do that, Dylan Mulvaney or whatever, and make a gay guy the spokesperson for the most drank beer by Bubba's in the country? You're putting it in the face of America when you do that. And Target, with the transgender bathrooms and all the crap they did, they discovered that the customers can and will, in fact, vote with their feet and their wallets. An interesting aside. We conservatives, you know how they try to take us down? They won't let us get to the audience. They won't let they call us misinformation, and then they won't let us get to the sponsors. You can't grow the audience, you can't grow the sponsors, because they know if our voice gets out there, it will grow. It will organically do what it's supposed to do. I know this because my voice did it already. And the only way they shut me down was it had to be a conspiracy. But these people, the public shut them down. The public said no more. I haven't been in a Target since they started that campaign. I take that back. I was in there one time with my wife because we had to get a present for a baby shower, and it was the only place to go, and we were forced to go there. But I didn't shop. I didn't get it. My wife bought it. I sat in the parking lot, closest I got. So what we're witnessing, folks, is something remarkable. When you annoy half your customers, or more than half, and maybe you don't, you know, you don't, I mean, they're going to react. What we're seeing is the disappearance of rainbow capitalism. And I find it refreshing. I'm not opposed to gay people. I don't need to say that anymore because it's a fact. One of my favorite cousins is gay, Skip. And I'm not opposed to anybody living their lives. I don't care. Live how you want to live. But because perhaps we're slowly returning to this place where corporations stop pretending that they're moral authorities, that's what I'm most proud of. I don't need a bank to celebrate my identity. I don't need a shoe company to validate my existence. It is a shoe. And your bank is where I put my money. I don't need you to be all proud of, oh, we are so over the top gay. My money doesn't care whether you're gay or heterosexual, and yours doesn't either. I don't need a multinational conglomerate to explain virtue to me. I want to see your earnings reports. The idea that Americans require guidance from corporations on social issues has always been ridiculous. Why did they get involved in the first place? And we allowed them to become cultural referees. Maybe that's what's ending. Maybe Americans have become exhausted with every aspect of life being transformed into some ideological loyalty test. Are you part of with the gays or not with the gays? I don't care about the gays. You know, I'm not gay. If they want to make that an issue, make it an issue. I care about them as human beings. If somebody told me, Kevin, so-and-so got shot, I wouldn't go, is he gay? Yeah, well, then I don't care that he got shot. I would just go, I hope they find a perp. Who shot him? I'm not doing a litmus test. Maybe people got tired of being sorted in the demographic boxes. Maybe they wanted to be treated as customers instead of constituencies. Your break.
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0: Not to get all biblical here, but boy, I tell you what, the mass awakening is occurring, and it's almost as if we're preparing for Jesus' return. 1,000 years of peace. Man, but what about that big earthquake, right? And those rocks that are going to come down the size of, what do they call it? Forget the measurement they use. But yeah, and then the earth is going to be regular again. I mean, what's this saying? I say it all the time. We win in the end. Revelations, what is it? 24? Go check it out. You'll see what I'm talking about. I've been talking about this Pride Month and how we suddenly start celebrating people's sexuality, which is really bizarre. But it's different this year. And the reason why I bring it up as a trend. And I do have a few more things I want to cover before we're gone, because we got some psychos here. And by the way, the LGBT is getting challenged. I told you in Phoenix, they shut down the Phoenix Pride. They're bankrupt. In Massachusetts, the mayor had to cancel some trans gay event because people were upset about it. This is in Massachusetts. We're winning. The Democrats, I titled this hour Slush Fund, because the slush fund isn't just money. It's ideologies, ideological slush. Anyway, as of June of this year, virtually no Fortune 500 companies had adopted rainbow logos or featured Pride Month prominently on their main websites, homepages, or online social media presence. This is according to Facebook. Sharp departure for many years, folks, when rainbow wash logos, banners, and campaigns were common among the large brands. Now, there's a few exceptions, and I'll get into those, but I just want to back up what I said earlier. And what I'm telling you is, when you question what's going on with Spencer Pratt, what's going on with Steve Hilton, California in general, what's going on around the country, where we're pushing back on all these things that the left has over, in a short amount of time, completely got adapted by us, by the world. And suddenly we got this massive pushback that I believe can only be credited. I mean, I believe everything is God's work, you know, to be honest with you. So everything is, but I'm saying God can work not against us in the sense of Christians, but he will teach us lessons if we stray away. Anyway, they did a gravity research survey, Fortune 500, Global 1000 executives. This was ahead of Pride Month. 39% were planning to decrease public pride engagement. That means social media, sponsorships of events, visible merchandise, logo changes, etc. 41% no changes. Not one planned increases. Tactics were being scaled back. Overwhelmingly, LinkedIn did Rainbow Pride 3, they studied it and they said Rainbow Pride themed logos dropped dramatically. Of the companies that used them in 2023, 46 continued into 2025, which means 54% didn't. So participation in the Human Rights Campaign, which is the Corporate Equity Index, a key LGBT benchmark, also fell sharply among Fortune 500 firms. Everybody would go out to get their HRC score. Oh, look at us. We're a 97 with HRC. We love the gays. Well, what do you think about the not gays? You love them too? So HRC is losing money, losing clout, and the corporate merit index being offered by Unified Solutions America is going to replace that. News coverage and social media explicitly note major brands staying quiet, with no Fortune 500 companies updating their logos to Pride Rainbow in June, etc. A first in recent memory. Now, there are some notable exceptions, as I said, because Apple released a new Pride collection in May of 2026 that had a Rainbow Pride Edition Sport Loop watch band. Wow. And then they had a Pride Luminance face watch, you know, a digital face that you can put on their watch. Alphabet, and Google, they featured a Pride-themed doodle that, you know, they change it all the time. But retailers, Target, Walmart, Nordstrom, Macy's. They've mentioned limited select Pride product collections online or in-store or internal employee events, but these are much more muted, less visible than in past years. So when you think about what's going on in the country, all the scandals, and as I said, we can get into some of this stuff, and I know I should have done more there, but I really wanted to make this about something a little different. Anyway, when you think about all that stuff, this is what you should be thinking about. This is why the pushback is occurring. I mean, and I mentioned this the other day, if you were a kid in the 70s in school, in the 70s, 80s, and 90s, you didn't know any kids with gender dysphoria. And yet, I mentioned I was at a restaurant the other day, and two men were dressed as women, and they were not attractive. What are the odds? That's more than I saw growing up. That's more men becoming women than I probably saw up until the time I was 40 years old. Now, that's okay because I didn't live in San Francisco and all that. So I'm, you know, a lot of people could say that. And it's not to say those people didn't exist, but it wasn't mainstream. Now it's mainstream. Anyway, I'm going to move on because I want to play a couple things. First, I want to talk about ICE too. And here's a clip from Secretary Mullen on ICE arrest and Antifa. And what I want you to understand is, here again, we are starting to crack down on all this leftism. Here's Mullen talking about the arrest in New Jersey.
3: The individuals that came in from Portland, not from New Jersey, came from Portland to lead. We've seen that they've been well supplied. We've seen Antifa flags being flown. And once the state police came out, and which, by the way, awesome group of guys. They understand crowd control very well. And they started pushing the individuals back after they warned them. Started making arrest. You saw that the situation quickly got under control. And for us, when we first started calling, they were simply saying they didn't have the resources. And it's interesting to me that they finally found the resources and started clearing their streets. We can control our building. We can provide security for our own building, but if the city and state streets, that is their job to do. However, we will do it if we have to protect our employees.
0: Yeah, so they're starting to make arrests. And I want to play this clip. This is from 2025, happened in Texas. And I'll tell you the outcome once you've listened to the clip. But here's a Antifa attack in Texas and the outcome of that.
6: Several suspects are now in custody after a Texas police officer was shot in the neck while responding to a call outside of an ICE facility. So it happened in Alvarado, which is near Fort Worth. This was over the holiday weekend, and Jonathan Hunt is following the story for us. Hi, Jonathan.
10: Good morning, Dana. This all played out in the late evening of July 4th outside the Prairieland Detention Center in Alvarado. Police officers responded to a call about a suspicious person outside the center. When they arrived, they saw someone who appeared to have a gun. One of the Alvarado officers tried to talk to that person, and at that point, several other people opened fire on the officer who was hit in the neck. He was treated at a local hospital and has since been released. Officers arrested a number of people at the scene. A motive for the attack is still being investigated, but the Department of Homeland Security said a group of more than a dozen people had slashed tires of federal vehicles and damaged security cameras at the ICE facility.
0: Well, I'm proud to report, and welcome back. All those people have formally been charged. So, again, I look at the situation going on around the world. I look at the miracles that I've learned about, the simplicity, what looks simple, you know, the human eye or the inner ear system or whatever, things that I've had experience with, with my family. And then I witness everything happening, all the little things that are going on to make sure that the visibility of the things that we're learning about come to light. And I think to myself, man, God's work is there. We are witnessing something that we would have never seen had it not been for Trump. And the naysayers, every single one of them is going to eat their words. We don't wake up going, is Donald Trump going to become the next Plattner? Is it going to be Rubio or J.D. Vance or whatever. No, we can trust in the Trump leadership at this point. And whoever needs to be outed for whatever reason, if some people think that's Tulsi Gabbard or others, so be it. God is making sure we see his work.
7: He's putting an end to identity politics.
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12: With SRN News, I'm Jason Walker. Primary races in numerous states. In the Golden State, nothing final just yet as the votes are being counted in pivotal races for governor and the mayor of Los Angeles. In that mayoral race, incumbent Karen Bass has been talking in the last hour as though she has won. Experts say that race is far from over and could go well into the night. Anti-ICE protests and riots have continued in New Jersey. Correspondent Laura Winters.
13: More than 60 violent protesters have been arrested outside the federal facility where criminal illegal aliens are being held in Newark, New Jersey. The Department of Homeland Security says a majority of them are not from the Garden State, but from Portland. DHS says one agitator is accused of threatening to kill an ICE agent and his family. The New Jersey governor, Democrat Mikey Sherrill, has refused to cooperate with the Trump administration when it comes to arresting and deporting illegals. Laura Winters reporting.
12: There is tremendous controversy and outright anger in the United Kingdom. Fatal stabbing last year in Britain of a teenager who was handcuffed by police while the killer stood nearby, erupting into controversy. The killing of 18-year-old Henry Nowak drew renewed attention after the killer was sentenced to life with a minimum of 21 years. Prime Minister Keir Starmer.
14: I have seen the body cam footage. It's harrowing. And I have to say, as a father of a 17-year-old boy, I felt sick watching it. It is absolutely right that the IOPC are looking at this. There are clearly serious questions that need to be addressed, not least how accusations of racism informed the decision-making.
12: And this is SRN News.
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22: Overnight will be overcast and humid with a low of 74. On Wednesday, expect considerable clouds and slightly cooler temperatures with a chance of a thundershower in some areas reaching a high of 84. Wednesday night will be partly to mostly cloudy with a low of 70. Thursday is looking mostly sunny and pleasant with a high of 84. I'm meteorologist Jason Caterina. That's your exclusive AccuWeather forecast on AM 930, The Answer.

So I've been watching the California primary returns after voting earlier on Tuesday, of course. Voted in person. And, well, I was there kind of in the middle of the day. But there is a big turnout, it would seem, here in California, so that's pretty good. But I've been watching these returns, and yes, we'll tell you about the latest. We'll tell you about Los Angeles. We'll tell you about what's happening, of course, with Iran right now. But I was just watching these returns, and I was looking at these percentages, and I thought I might say something that maybe might be not the thing that you expected me to come out and say first thing on the show here on Wednesday morning. And that is, it's not about Steve Hilton. We'll tell you about him. It's not about Javier Becerra. We'll tell you about him. Or Tom Steyer. We'll tell you about him. But I'm overjoyed to tell you that it looks like Katie Porter has only received, at least thus far, about 5% of the vote. That might go down. It just might go down. So I'm telling you, my friends, yes, all of that worry, all of that wondering, all of that. And you know, maybe the word's getting out, because I was telling everybody that, you know, how awful it would be. But Katie Porter doesn't even seem, and Chad Bianco's doing much better than Katie Porter. So that's pretty, you go, Chad Bianco. I'm telling you. All right, so we will tell you about Steve Hilton and Javier Becerra as we begin the program here, my friends, on Wednesday. Glad to be with you, of course. We've got a lot to tell you about. We've got a lot to talk about. It is Wednesday morning. We're getting through another great week of broadcasting. California and other places, of course, too, have had their primaries yesterday. But, of course, all eyes are on California. And I will simply say this. I want to echo what Steve Hilton was saying at his campaign headquarters gathering. And that is, and I like it, he says, change is coming. That is really developed into his slogan. Change is coming. And we know that, you know, elections are typically about change. They're framed as being, this is the big time for the change, and so on and so forth. But in this case, I think it really does apply. Better days are coming for California. California can become golden again. And I want to tell you what I see as the contrasts about the particular plans, shall we say, really, you know, politicians always have plans. But Steve Hilton's plan, I think, is something that the Democrats just can't, number one, they can't relate to. And number two, they may have a very hard time trying to fight against. Democrats love to fight, but fighting against such a plan as Steve Hilton might prove to be pretty tough. But once again, folks, here we are. Glad to be with you. KyleWarrenShow.com is the website, of course. If you want to send us a direct message, you can also send us a text message at 949-942-5997. That's 949-942-5997. You can also, of course, give us a call, 949-822-7959. That's the number to call if you'd like to be part of the program this morning, 949-822-7959. Now, Steve Hilton. Now, this is with, let's see here. It looks like what we got here, about, I want to say about 50% or so of the precincts or counties and, you know, vote areas reporting, about 50%. This is where it stands approximately, because the numbers will be changing throughout the night, probably over the next couple of weeks. And some may think, oh, there goes Kyle. He's making a joke about that. No, I'm not. It could be another couple of weeks. I'm really not kidding about that. California, you know, cannot get its act together to get the votes counted. And I think, of course, you might already know the answer to that. I mean, it's much easier to make adjustments, shall we say, if you don't have results that night.
But where it stands right now, 27% for Steve Hilton, who, as he was telling those gathered in Los Angeles, he was telling them, pardon me, I think he was in Huntington Beach, actually. He was in Huntington Beach. Huntington Beach is wonderful, by the way. I was pretty sure he was in Huntington Beach, but he was saying, you know, he recently became an American citizen. And he told a funny little anecdote. He says, you know, of course, there was another immigrant to California, to the United States, who also became governor of California. Of course, that was Arnold Schwarzenegger. He said that Arnold Schwarzenegger told him recently, he says, and he did his best Arnold Schwarzenegger voice, and he says, yeah, he says, you know, Steve, you've got to get the jacket. You need to have the jacket, you know. And so he revealed the jacket that he now has as he's running for governor. On the one side, on the right side, the lining of the jacket is an American flag. On the left side of the lining of the jacket, it's the California flag. And so he got a lot of great applause for that. And again, it's fun. Steve Hilton was obviously up there having fun. So now he's got 27% so far as we go to air here this morning. Javier Becerra coming in at 26%. Tom Steyer has only bought his way up to 20%. Chad Bianco at 11%. And Katie Porter over down at 5%. And I got to tell you, I don't even know how this happened. How is it possible that Katie Porter polled higher than Antonio Villaraigosa, former L.A. mayor? I don't know. The only thing better with Katie Porter getting 5% would be if Villaraigosa got maybe just a little bit more. All right, folks. Yeah, we're having a little bit of fun here as we start off the program. Kyle Warren with you. Come on back, because it's Wednesday. We got a lot of work to do, so don't go anywhere.

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2: 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His new album, Conical, is arguably one of them. 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I won't stop loving the way I do, Zayn sings repeatedly. 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I'm Paul Acey for Plugged In. 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
9: Dope.

0: All right, we got it going on this morning. As always, my friends, we are the fastest 4 hours in talk radio. And you can take that to the bank because, my friends, it is very, very true. I think the fact that we're the fastest 4 hours in talk radio, I think we have more value with that statement. And that statement will hold value much better than, say, crypto or something like that. So I think we got it going on. And I'm glad that you're there because you are the reason that we've got it going on this morning, my friends. Glad to be back with you. And truth be told, yesterday I wasn't feeling the best, but I'm feeling a lot better today. And maybe you can hear it. I don't know. But I am. And also, you know, I'm really pleased that we finally got to the June 2nd primary because, you know, I want to get this show on the road. I really do. Not just for California, but as we, you know, continue towards the midterms nationally, you know, I want to get this show on the road. I want there to be such a real sea change in where we're headed. And we can do that. President Trump has been working overtime, of course, to do these things. He's had a lot of opposition, more opposition perhaps than any other president. And yeah, that sounds like a Trumpian kind of thing to say. We've had more opposition than any president ever in the history. But if President Trump were ever to say that, he'd be absolutely correct. There's no doubt in my mind that no other president has had this much kind of opposition in the modern era, shall we say. And that's because President Trump is not, you know, just being a president of the modern era. And this is what's throwing everything into a tailspin for the Democrats and for the left and for the media. They keep harping on this idea somehow Trump is doing this or that, or he's not following the rules, and or he's being a king, or he's being an authoritarian. He's enforcing the law, though. And we have very quickly become a nation that when you have a Joe Biden or Barack Obama in the office, America is all about laws, and America is all about democracy, and America is all these wonderful things. And then here comes President Trump, and suddenly America is awful. America is bad. America is authoritarian. America is the Third Reich, blah, blah, blah. And I don't have the story right in front of me. I think we have it, I think, for later. But I'll just make a quick reference to this. There was, I want to say it was in Tampa, Florida. I think it was in Tampa. And I'll check this out. But you had the Black Crowes concert, and the lead singer of the Black Crowes was basically, you know, pretty much insulting half the audience, or at least half the audience. A lot of people walked out because he was talking about people being ignorant and the United States, and you don't have much to be proud of right now. After the crowd, I think, started chanting USA because they saw the band's symbol put up on the screen, dressed as Uncle Sam, and so you had the spontaneous USA, USA chant, and then they all got chastised for it, and I'm that's just awful, you know. And so, yeah, because, you know, because why? Because Trump? Because Trump's enforcing the laws? Because Trump's actually doing things that presidents are supposed to do? And suddenly America's bad. You don't have anything to be proud of. Give me a break. I mean, that's just off the charts. I'm not surprised. You know, a lot of times entertainment people or you know, music people and actors and act, you know, just they will have a very skewed version of how things are. And a lot of times I think it's done for local consumption, shall we say, of the industry. The industry consumes what they say, and then that, you know, just satisfies the echo chamber pretty much. But it's pretty reprehensible. But again, President Trump's not the kind of president, you know, that is just going to, satisfy, you know, the modern era, shall we say, if anything. And you can call him a throwback, you can call him whatever you want to call him, but it works. And so that's a very, very good thing indeed. And this is exactly what we need. Otherwise, we're going to be doomed to continue walking the same path, and it's just going to get worse. But once again, I'm excited to get past the June 2nd primary here, because I want to head towards the midterms. I want those stark contrasts to be there. And I mentioned earlier about Steve Hilton, and he was talking to his supporters here in Southern California, and he basically talked about, he said, you know, what's the plan? And I don't have his remarks right in front of me. I was just listening to him earlier as he was doing, you know, talking live. And that was just a little while ago. But he was saying, what's the plan? Well, the plan is, right, we've got everything we need in this state. You know, we've got, you know, industry, and we've got, you know, all the different resources. And we should make it a great place to be. We should make it a great place to start a business and thrive. We should make it a great place to start a family and thrive. And I'm just kind of paraphrasing him here. And it's to make it a place where you can live in a good neighborhood that is safe, that has good schools, so that your kids can have a better life than you did. And I'm telling you, I always thought that was always the plan. In other words, that would be the plan from your great-great-grandparents and your great-great-grandparents and your grandparents and your parents. And then now you, perhaps as a parent yourself, it's time to launch the next generation into a higher, you know, into a higher achievement of whatever that might be, the American dream. And that's the plan. And I think it's a great plan. And so I mentioned this because, you know, it sounds so simplistic, right? It sounds so pat. It sounds so, you know, how cliche a politician says he wants you to have good schools, you know, blah, blah, blah. But in this day and age, that's radical. What Steve Hilton got up and said on TV and radio and saying in front of everybody, I want your kids to have good schools. I want your neighborhoods to be safe. I want there to, you know, that's radical these days. You know why? Because nowhere in the plan that Steve Hilton was outlining, very much better than I just did, by the way, nowhere in there was, and we're going to cater to special interest groups, and we're going to give the teachers unions over, undue influence. We're going to kowtow to certain special interests and certain political ideologies. In fact, Steve Hilton said we've had enough ideology in this state. He's absolutely right. So we're not, in other words, that's the inherent in the plan, as we're now referring to it, inherent in the plan is not kowtowing and not just doing business as usual and not just, you know, trying to account for every different special interest and everything, because, you know, you'll never smooth it all out. In fact, the whole point of kowtowing to all kinds of different special interests, and I'm not talking about being mean-spirited or anything like that, but the point of not kowtowing to every possible permutation of special interests, because those who are promoting that kind of thing, they're really promoting separateness. They're not promoting diversity. They're promoting separateness. They're promoting a thing where people are angry at one another. Well, you're in that special interest group, my special interest group. Now, what you just proposed is not good for my special interest group, or it doesn't help my special interest group. We need another thing that specifically helps my special interest group. And it goes on, and everybody gets mad at one another. And you know what the Democrat Party elite do? They come in and they say, oh, here we go. DVDA, I'm not going to say it right. DVDA et Imperium or something like that. Divide and conquer. And they say, This is great. We're gonna pick up some more seats with this. But what Steve Hilton is talking about is a much more unified thing. Hey, why don't we just have a great place to live and everybody could excel? Doesn't matter what you look like. Stay with us, folks. We're coming right back.
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4: With SRN News, I'm Jason Walker. Officials in Kuwait say all flights have been suspended at Kuwaiti International Airport after Iranian attack hit the facility. Several people have been wounded. A defense ministry spokesman says hostile drones targeted the airport's passenger building, causing severe damage and causing widespread injuries. That drone attack came after Iran and the U.S. had traded missile strikes late Tuesday. In California, the votes, well, still being tallied in most of the races, several key races there, including governor. Now, in the mayoral race in Los Angeles, incumbent Karen Bass has won and advances to the November general election. U.S. Trade Representative says the Trump administration is proposing tariffs of 10% or more in several countries. SRN News.
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8: Overnight, expect overcast skies and high humidity with a low temperature of 74. Moving into Wednesday, the day will bring considerable cloud cover and a decrease in temperature, reaching a high of 84 with the possibility of isolated thundershowers. Wednesday night, we'll see partly to mostly cloudy conditions with a low around 70. I'm meteorologist Jason Caterina. That's your exclusive AccuWeather forecast on AM 930, The Answer.

I'm so glad to be living in the USA. How cool is that, my friends? And there are those who want to change the USA, right? They don't want to encourage the USA. They don't want to add to the USA. They don't want to make the USA better in the sense of upholding the core values of the USA. They want to come in and they want to fleece the USA. They want to find a way to tear down the USA so that they can build almost a carbon copy of where they came from, where people are so desperate to get out of and try to get to the USA. It's madness, isn't it? You know, people coming

it's also part, I think, of what the Democrat Party elite love to do in order to continue to play off of that chaos and try to parlay it into some kind of political victory. Well, we've been talking about the primaries here during the program. We're going to continue here in just a little bit. We may get some more numbers as the morning continues here. But let's take a look real quick at some of the latest coming out of Iran. This from Fox News. Iran launched missiles and drones at Kuwait, according to the Kuwaiti Ministry of Defense. Iran also attacked Bahrain and triggered air raid sirens there, according to Bahrain's Interior Ministry. Meanwhile, reports emerged of sirens sounding in Saudi Arabia, though officials had not immediately confirmed an attack or released additional details. The developments represent one of the broadest Iranian attacks on Gulf states since the conflict began, raising concerns about a wider regional escalation beyond Iran's direct confrontation with the United States and Israel. Kuwait and Bahrain both host U.S. military facilities, including the headquarters of the U.S. Navy's Fifth Fleet in Bahrain. American officials had warned in recent days that Iran could seek to target U.S. interests and partners across the region. Officials in Kuwait and Bahrain had not immediately released information about damage. Now, but we just heard, I believe, SRN News talking about that there was damage at the airport, one of the major airports there in Kuwait, and that many had been wounded, evidently. So this, you know, does this sound like a ceasefire? Does this sound like Iran is trying to come to some kind of deal? Doesn't to me. It sounds like, number one, I think that there's a lot of chaos going on internally there. They are not sitting there, you know, cool as a cucumber and just, you know, I do believe that they're trying to ride it out. And I do believe that they're counting on the American media to help them do that. And I do believe that they think that as long as they can just wait it out, maybe President Trump will suffer greatly in the midterms, and that will help Iran, because people like Cory Booker will come up with, you know, ways of trying to help, and, you know, with the unjustified war, Trump's war against Iran. And yesterday on the show, I was kind of making a joke about how, you know, if a Democrat, you know, article of faith in the next presidential election would be, I'll tear down that ballroom, assuming it's there, I'll tear down that ballroom. If I become president, I promise I'll tear down the ballroom. Well, I was wondering, you know, in context with that, would they also then say, and I'll make sure that all the fountains are broken in Washington, D.C., and I will personally paint Hamas, you know, pro-Hamas graffiti on them. We'll put it back the way that it was. How dare President Trump clean things up? What does he want to do? Make Washington great again? Does he want people to, oh boy, thank you, President Trump, for cleaning up the city? No, we'll put it back. We'll make it grimy and dirty and bad. Well, the same thing with the unjustifiable illegal war against Iran. I wouldn't be surprised if Cory Booker, who probably might run for president, not sure, but I'm pretty sure he might, his you know, big promise to the American people could be, we will put back what President Trump destroyed. It's an illegal war. It's a war of choice. It's just President Trump's war, and we will put back. In fact, we will give them. I mean, we got some extra nuclear weapons. We should probably just give them one, because, or a couple, or 10. Because President Trump, I mean, they were just minding their own business, building their nuclear weapons. You know, and Trump took that away, and it was a wrong, it was illegal, it was a vanity project for Donald J. Trump. And so we're gonna, it's the least we could do, right? It was just give them a nuclear weapon and train them, you know, do other stuff. You know, maybe we could give them a submarine. You know, that's like interest. Here's your nuclear weapons, and then here's a, you know, Iowa class submarine. You know, we were going to decommission it anyway, but it's yours. You know, if you want it, it's yours. And I'm being way, way, way out facetious, but am I? Am I really? I mean, what I'm doing, I'm just taking it out to the logical conclusion. If they are that hell-bent on the idea that this is some kind of an illegal war,

well, then my friends, you know what? Then it would follow that they would have to rebuild or give reparations. And they probably would. And I think you got to ask yourself why. Now, I know not every Democrat in government would actually do that, but I bet you they'd talk about it. And it certainly wouldn't be beyond the pale, I think, for the Democrat Party elite. Because why? Why are they so fixated on Iran? Well, Kyle, President Trump's fixated on Iran. Well, he's fixated on Iran because he doesn't want them to have a nuclear weapon. I don't expect Iran to get a bunch of amphibious landing craft and do a D-Day invasion somewhere on the East Coast. And no, I don't think they wouldn't come ashore at Rehoboth Beach. Right? It's just, and then out comes Dr. Jill, right? She would, you know, have like those little sandwiches with the crust cut off. I don't know, maybe something like that. Welcome. We're so happy you're here. Yeah, Trump is bad. Yeah, nobody likes Trump around here, you know? Yeah, they'd start with Delaware. They'd have to. Only because they're probably, you know, like I said, you know, the Bidens would be very happy to see them. But nevertheless, no, of course, they're not going to get amphibious landing craft, and they're not going to land, and they're not going to start marching through and taking over America. That's a straw man argument, by the way, in my opinion. That's a straw man argument. But what they will do is, as they develop a nuclear weapon or develop a dirty bomb, where you have radioactive material and you use a bomb to spread that radioactive material all around, creating a major catastrophe. It's not a nuclear explosion, but it's also, but we've been worried about dirty bomb terrorism for 25, 30 years or more. And certainly after 9/11, that was a big concern to make sure that, hey, if we suspect this is happening in American city, we'll got to have Nest go out and see what they can, detect it and do something about it. But Iran's not going to invade us with amphibious landing craft. They're going to, if they have a nuclear weapon, they will either give it to the terrorist group, or they will allow it to be taken, or they will simply bring it in on a cargo ship, or they'll launch it at Israel. Their missiles go pretty far now, as they were demonstrating even with the attempted attack on Diego Garcia. So my friends, I'm telling you, if Donald Trump is not fixated on Iran, he's actually trying to stop them. But the far left in this country, I think, is fixated on Iran as some kind of underdog that just, you know, don't knuckle under to Trump. Don't knuckle under to Trump. All right, stick with us, folks. We are going to come right back here on Wednesday morning. Kyle Warren.

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6: 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I'm Kim Komando, and every Thursday, I will cut right through it just for you. 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

You're listening to Pile One. All right, welcome back, everybody. Kyle Warren with you, of course. And if you were born on this day in history, that's right. If you were born on this day in history, you share a birthday with Josephine Baker. She was born in 1906. She passed away in 1975. And she, of course, was known as a very, especially in those times, right? A very risque dancer and very controversial, to say the least. Also on this day in history, and this is pretty interesting. You have President John Adams in 1800. He arrived in Washington, D.C., just as the new capital city was being built. And of course, the rest is history. And but when the capital city was being built, all the fountains worked, and that might have been one of the last times they did. I'm not sure, but at least President Trump comes along in the year 2025 and 2026, and even some in his first term, if I recall correctly, and really wants to make things better for Washington, D.C. No doubt about that. Also on this day in history. And I found this pretty interesting. In the modern era, and that would be June 3rd, 1992. And I remember this because there was a little show back in those days called the Arsenio Hall Show, late night talk show, syndicated, of course. And Arsenio Hall's a very funny guy, and he still is. And I saw the other day he's got a book out. Talking about his career and so forth. It's hard to believe that he's like 70 years old, 71 or somewhere in there, if I recall correctly. It's hard to believe, you know. But Arsenio Hall was a big star, of course, back then. He had made movies with Eddie Murphy, very funny guy, he's a comedian, and then also had a great late night talk show. And it was a little different than today, because it wasn't full of animosity, politics, and division, and so forth. You know, I would have to say that it was much more along the lines of Johnny Carson, things like that. Arsenio had a very, very different show, I think, ultimately, than Johnny Carson or The Tonight Show, but the formula was there, and they had the band and the monologues and the things and the guests, and try to have some fun repartee and try to make people laugh. If I don't know if you see sometimes, especially on some of these internet reels, you'll see things pop up that will be little clips from the Johnny Carson, from the Tonight Show. And it might be, there's a few out there that I seem to see over and over again. And it might be Jonathan Winters, who was kind of certifiable in so many ways. But he definitely had a different drummer going on there somewhere. He and Robin Williams both. And if you got those two together, forget about it. But there were these funny clips that if there was social media back in those days, they would be viral. They would have gone viral easily over and over again. But there's a funniness to it. And even you could watch this 35, 40, maybe, you know, or more years later during the Carson era, and you could watch a clip and it would just be funny. And you wouldn't have to sit there and think, well, but how does this apply to the Democrat Party? How does this apply to the ideology? How does this apply to Donald Trump? How does this apply to, you know, people getting mad at one another? None of that existed in the grand sense. I mean, Ronald Reagan would even come on the Tonight Show, for goodness sakes. That was pretty cool. And when President Reagan, I think, was when back in 1981, if I recall correctly, of this particular thing, weren't they supposed to be having the Academy Awards or something? There was a large Hollywood thing. And they postponed it, I think, a day
out of deference to President Reagan, who had been, you know, so horribly wounded in that shooting back in March of 81. These days, I don't know, there would probably just be, you know, dancing outside on the red carpet or something. And I'm not trying to be, crass about it, but it just seems like that's what it would be. But okay, so there's this guy named Arsenio Hall, who I'm sure you all know. And in 1992, June the 3rd, he had a governor of Arkansas come on his show, This Day in History. And that was Bill Clinton, of course. And Bill Clinton came on the Arsenio Hall show, and he had his sunglasses, and he played his saxophone, and changed the political landscape, I think. Just, you know, well, really, Kyle, just from playing a saxophone? Well, I think if you look back with a little bit of perspective, and I think you see that. And I mentioned yesterday on the show, I think, how was Spencer Pratt and his campaign and those who support his campaign and have made those basically AI cinematic movie adventures about him, which are very, I mean, if you try to produce those things, you're talking, I don't know, millions of dollars or something to try to come up with what they did in such a cinematic way. But that's going to change the trajectory of how political campaigns are run from now on, because now that technology exists and it can be utilized. But, and this is in a different sense, Bill Clinton comes on there and does something that is, the lack of a better term, very unpresidential, right? But very populist, no doubt about that. So here's Governor Clinton playing the saxophone on the Arsenio Hall show, and that is such a contrast to George H.W. Bush. And that's where the real rubber would meet the road, I think. So that's kind of interesting because, again, it was a little bit of a shift, a little bit more of what does it mean for a candidate to truly relate to the voting public? And how does that feel? That's also a big important part of that, I think. And so, like it or lump it, this is why candidates have to do this. It goes beyond kissing babies or this kind of thing, but something very similar. You know, you rocket ahead to 2024, and there's President Trump serving fries at McDonald's, right? Kamala Harris would never serve fries at McDonald's, but President Trump can. And something else that has to be there too, and I think this is really important. You have to have the X factor when you do something like that. On Arsenio's show, then Governor Clinton, he had the X factor for doing that, because that was just kind of part of his whole presence, right? But President Trump, when he went to McDonald's and served the fries and made the fries and talked to people, guess what? X factor. X factor is at play. X factor activated, right? For President Trump. Kamala Harris has no X factor. Whatever that is, you know, it's the secret sauce, you know, but she didn't have that. This is why all of her things were so tightly controlled, because she couldn't be genuine. And I'm not trying to be mean. I'm simply being very observant about it. Kamala Harris can't be genuine. She can't relate to people, because she can say things, right? She can say canned phrases that are designed to elicit some response. But what's the proof in the pudding, Kyle? Well, I'll tell you this. She had Oprah. She had Oprah. And she went and she had this big thing that Oprah did. And guess what? Zilch. Nothing. Nada. Didn't do a thing. I think made it worse, to be honest. But on this day in history, President Clinton, then Governor Clinton, played the saxophone changed the face of politics, I think, moving forward on that. And then also on this day in history, first American astronaut walked in space. Edward White II was on Gemini 4, 1965. And did the spacewalk. All right, folks, stay with us, because we are going to come right back. Top of the hour news is next.
Stay with us as we rock it. See what I did there? Into hour number two of the broadcast. It's Wednesday. We can have fun on a Wednesday. In fact, we should be having fun on a Wednesday. Stay with us. We're coming up.

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4: With SRN News, I'm Jason Walker. Los Angeles Mayor Karen Bass has advanced now to the November runoff in her bid for re-election. She has won. Other key races in California and around the country are still undecided. Iran stopped communicating with mediators after Israel threatened to bomb Beirut as it fights the Lebanese militia Hezbollah. However, President Trump is disputing that claim and says talks are continuing. Testifying before the Senate Foreign Relations Committee Tuesday, Secretary of State Marco Rubio says diplomacy goes hand in hand with commerce and defense.
5: Foreign policy cannot be separated from economic policy, from border policy, from energy policy, from any of these other spheres that are critical to our national interests. A country that cannot build ships or produce medicine or control immigration or access vital resources cannot defend its people, cannot defend its interests, and cannot defend its way of life. So our foreign policy continues to be reoriented around the real foundations of national strength.
4: Five American cruise ship passengers exposed to the hantavirus are leaving a Nebraska quarantine facility.
6: Health officials say they will complete monitoring at home after remaining symptom-free. They arrived in Nebraska 3 weeks ago following a deadly hantavirus outbreak on a South Atlantic cruise. The virus usually spreads through rodent droppings, but the Andes virus may spread between people in rare cases. 13 cases, including 3 deaths, are linked to the ship. There have been no U.S. cases connected to the ship, and the risk remains low. John Scott reporting.
4: U.S. Trade Representative says the Trump administration proposing tariffs of 10% or more for dozens of major trading partners. That follows a probe into alleged forced labor. SRN News.
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14: Overnight, expect overcast skies and humid conditions with a low of 74. On Wednesday, there will be considerable clouds, and it won't be as hot with a chance of a thundershower in some areas. The high will be 84 degrees. Wednesday night will be partly to mostly cloudy with a low of 70. I'm meteorologist Jason Caterina. That's your exclusive AccuWeather forecast on AM 930, The Answer.

0: just awful. And so now we've got this coming in. Chad Bianco coming in at 11.3. And again, once again, Katie Porter at 4.8. Like I said, she was at 5.0 in the top of last hour. Then we got Antonio Villaraigosa. He's got 1.3%. He's gaining on Katie Porter at this point. And so we wish him the very, very best. Come on, Antonio Villaraigosa. You can do it. But my friends, in all seriousness, yes, this is a very, very good day for California, because it means that there's going to be Steve Hilton. It looks like it'll probably be Steve Hilton versus Javier Becerra if these numbers hold. I'd be surprised if Tom Steyer pulls this out. I just think that his message is, I think, you know, not for, you know, in other words, if you're constantly saying you're going to essentially, this is not directly what he says, but I think it's the ultimate thing, is that you're going to drive business out of California. You're going to go after the quote unquote billionaires. And you're going to make everything, you're going to really make it hurt for them, or make it hurt for business, basically, then it's going to not be a good thing. Now, you might have, and again, this 19.6% that's voting for him, you know, may decide, hey, that sounds like a great plan. We can have, you know, we can create this thing where we can really go after the rich and all this kind of thing, but it's never going to fly. And I think a bunch of other people have figured that out now, but it doesn't answer the question as to why they would want to vote for Javier Becerra. And I'm here to tell you that it seems like Javier Becerra, you know, kind of came out of left field on this. Yes, I know he was formerly in the Biden administration and so forth. And, you know, his prosecutorial career and so forth, but it just seems like I would never have picked him to be any kind of front runner. But nevertheless, here we are, at least with about 53% of the votes in, and it still will probably be several days before there's any kind of official word. And again, that's a big problem for California. But once again, folks, welcome to the program. Kyle Warren with you, of course, kylewarrenshow.com. Telephone lines 949-822-7959. That's 949-822-7959. And you can send us a text message to 949-942-5997. And we do want to hear from you, as a matter of fact. First time caller Wednesday, we'll call it that. How about that? And we do want to hear what you have to say about this and what you think, because obviously, you know, California can be a bellwether here in terms of where that change is coming from and where some of that momentum is coming from. And because we had the primaries yesterday, and because it is such a stark contrast, I really think that it's a very good thing to examine. Because, yes, President Trump is elected. President Trump is doing his thing as best as he possibly can. And at the same time, there's still a movement afoot to, you know, try to thwart all that, of course, obviously coming from Democrat Party elite. But at the same time, though, we got to get this momentum going to, it's kind of like with the Iran thing. How many people now are saying, basically, finish the job? That is becoming the mantra. And I think it's happening across the board. Okay, finish the job. I think if President Trump went on, you know, asked for time and made a speech from the Oval Office and said, here's the thing, and kind of like make it I don't want to load it up with this, but make it like a Cuban Missile thing, you know, where you show, here's how they enrich it. Here are the sites where they were enriching. Here's what we've done to these sites, but here's what they're trying to do. Now, you tell me, America, do you think it's right that they have a nuclear weapon, that we stop at this point? And let me tell you, they're not negotiating. They're not really. And we have to finish this job. I think you would find the next day that you would have all kinds of support for that. Now, the American media may not really be honest about something like that, but people you talk to in the course of your day or at the grocery store or any of these kinds of things, most people are probably going to say, well, it's time to take care of business. And I think he would do that. But what I'm talking about is that kind of momentum where people realize that you have to take care of business and that President Trump needs to not just finish the job, of which I think there would be a lot of support against Iran, but he needs to be able to finish the job of the corruption, of the spending, of all these things. And you've heard so many times on this show, I mean, there are so many great things he could start doing today. And I know that they report on Doge or this kind of thing, but make it front and center again. If he and Elon Musk have made up and everything, then fine, bring Elon back and do the Doge thing. Because that was popular. People loved it. And they realized that it could make a real difference and put the Democrats on the spot. You know, Mamdani's, you know, Council on Government Efficiency or whatever it is he's calling it, his own answer to Doge, the Coge, is a joke. What Elon Musk was doing was the real thing. That's the kind of stuff. I mean, in other words, we got to play the greatest hits here and we got to get the momentum going. Stay with us, folks. Kyle Warren with you. We are coming right back.
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6: 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Pricing, June 11th. Trading, June 12th on NASDAQ. Ticker, SPCX. The valuation, $1.75 trillion. Largest IPO in history. 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It's a bet on who owns the future of space, satellites, and the internet itself. 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Check your brokerage before June 11th. The window's short. I'd say it's not rocket science, but it kind of is. 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
1: All right, hola. Welcome back, everybody. Kyle Warren with you, of course. And we've got a lot going on here on this wonderful Wednesday morning. 949-822-7959 is the number to call if you'd like to be part of the program this morning. 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And you can send us a direct message. You can also find out about our live streams. And welcome to everybody joining us on our live streams this morning, TalkStream Live. And we're glad that you're with us, whatever your time zone perspective might be, coast to coast, time zone to time zone, and we're glad that you're with us. All right, so let's listen in here, because as I've mentioned, Cory Booker's always mad about something now. That's his thing, okay? And it's kind of like Tom Steyer in California. And my friends, I got to tell you, if it's not so much that I ever want to see Javier Becerra, you know, running for governor here, but, I'm not going to say that he's somehow better than Tom Steyer, you know, that it's better that he's running instead of Tom Steyer. You know, I almost really would have wanted, if I had my druthers, it would have been Steve Hilton versus Chad Bianco, so that at the very least we'd still get a governor who I think would do good things for the state. That's what I would think. But alas, that is not to be. I don't think it was in the cards, per se. I think Steve Hilton always had the advantage in this. And there's going to be, even though it looks like Steve Hilton will advance in this jungle primary to go off to the general election in November, I still think there will be some Monday morning quarterbacking saying, well, should Chad Bianco have dropped out of the race? Nothing wrong with Chad Bianco. He's not a bad guy. You know, I think he loves the state. I think he really is serious. You know, so I'm not saying anything like that at all. But I am thinking strategically. And I think that's also what we need to be able to do at this point. And so hopefully all the Chad Bianco supporters, of which there are many, will say, okay, here we go. Now we know who the Republican nominee is going to be, so we are going to unite, and there won't be any bad blood, or there won't be any reason to stay home, or any reason to say, okay, I'm not going to participate. So I'm hoping that this morning, everybody who was voting for Chad Bianco, a sheriff, you know, who's obviously has a lot of integrity, that all the supporters, and I'm hoping he will emphatically tell his supporters, okay, we've got to win in November. It just has to be. So I was saying, Cory Booker is always mad. Tom Steyer, he's mad about stuff. And that's just become their thing. I got to tell you, it's tiring. It's much better to be around people who are actually happy about things rather than people who are always mad about things, if you ask me. And Cory Booker, I think, wears out his welcome of being mad. Well, let's listen in here real briefly to an exchange between Cory Booker, who's mad, and Marco Rubio, who deals with mad people, I'm sure, all the time. He's getting better and better and better at it, because he's Marco Rubio. All right, let's listen in. Here we go.
2: Mr. Checker, you and I talked a lot about Africa, and I raised concerns about a lot of the cuts. We're seeing globally an increase in tuberculosis, an increase in malaria cases. We see a continued ongoing on the continent HIV crisis. And the United States has pulled back from a lot of its investments in those areas. Now with the crisis with Ebola, we see that the challenges that have been brought about as a result of our surveillance, early detection, and the like. So I'm just very concerned about what the administration's strategy is, because we're clearly seeing here that what goes on in the continent of Africa directly affects our public health as well.
3: Well, first of all, I don't agree with that assessment. I mean, first of all, it's not about cutting back. The response here is not just how much money you spend. It's what results you're going to get. Now, let's talk about Ebola for a second.
1: Okay,
3: Ebola,
1: stop right there. I'm not trying to interrupt the secretary, but stop right there just for a moment. You see how Cory Booker frames this. And that's how the Democrats always do. They frame it as this function of, Well, let's look at the dollar amounts, or let's look at, you know, and that's the gauge of your compassion. It's the, but Marco Rubio saying, okay, I don't know if I agree with that. My former colleague in the Senate, right? And, but let's look at the, what? The results? Wait a minute. Oh, wait a second. Okay. Well, we got a practicality alert coming up here. Practicality alert. Secretary Rubio, you know, will actually start making sense. Sorry, Cory Booker, but that's exactly what he does. Let's listen in.
3: Ebola was in a war-torn, isolated rural area in the DRC. That's where that began. Since that time, our response has been very quick, very rapid.
2: Well, so you're saying you did not cut early detection, Pierce? I'm saying that
3: whatever you're pointing to as the cut is not the reason why there was an Ebola outbreak.
2: I'm not connecting the two. I'm simply saying.
3: Well, you are connecting them. You said that our cuts.
2: Senator Rubio, I'm not trying to get in an argument with you. I would really like to actually have my questions answered. So very quickly, we cut early detection when it comes to infectious diseases on the continent. Factually, this is not an opinion. We made those cuts. We cut early warning systems on the continent.
3: It had nothing to do with the Ebola outbreak.
2: So I don't need to tell you, Secretary Rubio, that we're living in a place where an infectious disease crisis anywhere is a threat to public health everywhere. The United States has made major reductions in these areas.
1: Let me explain that to you, Secretary Rubio.
2: If you're talking about this clearly Ebola crisis, there's other things and other cuts we've made, and you see it factually. Even our own State Department personnel that I've talked to are saying we're less prepared for a global outbreak than we were before. And my worry is, specifically in a budget hearing, is this budget makes even deeper cuts into the kind of things that can prevent the next outbreak, or, as we've seen with COVID, have us more prepared.
3: Yeah, I don't agree with that assessment. I don't know who told you that at the State Department.
2: So let's move on. My time is limited.
3: I know, but that's an important question. I don't want to eat up your time, but no, I need to answer that because I just don't agree with
2: Mr.
3: that.
2: Mr. Secretary, you can't even agree on the facts.
3: That's not accurate. I mean, again, you look at what we've entered into.
2: It's not accurate that we cut early detection.
3: Because those have all been repurposed in different arrangements that we now have with these countries. As an example,
2: I would like, for the record, because we're not going to cover it in my short time, if you're telling me we are as prepared or more prepared before the Trump administration came in, I'd like to see the facts.
3: I think when these reforms are finalized, which we're on the verge of doing, we're actually going to be better prepared. We are responding today faster, not just to humanitarian crisis, but to outbreaks than we were before. We are responding in some cases within 72 hours, are able to move funds to task, which you weren't able to do in the old system. And we're also building the capacity.
2: Mr. Secretary, may I please reclaim my time?
1: I'm going to reclaim my time from Senator Booker, who's always mad. As you can tell, he's mad there, too. And do you see what he's doing? As soon as Marco Rubio starts explaining and tearing down the straw man that Cory Booker is building. Because what is the answer? What's the symbol of your love, right, in the Democrat regime? The symbol of your love is that we have X amount. And we guess what? If there's an outbreak or there's something else that goes wrong, what's the first thing they do? We're going to up the dollar amount, all right? We're going to do X plus, you know, 500 million. Okay, and then they walk out to the Capitol steps and say, look how much we love everybody over there. It's going to be great. And we have more money, money. And that's what they're about. And Marco Rubio is trying to explain to his senatorness, Cory Booker. He's trying to explain, wait a minute, we've repurposed this. We actually are going to be better prepared. We can respond faster. In other words, you know, there's a difference between throwing money at a business, for example, and then running the business well with the money that you get. Right? You could say, that business, you know, we threw $20 million at that business and it didn't work. Well, what did you do? Well, we kind of just spent money, you know, but we didn't know, we didn't really have a plan. Oh, but the amount that you had should have fixed that, all that. See, that's the thing. Marco Rubio is actually running it Cory Booker wants to use this as, look how awful you are, Marco Rubio. How could you do this? You've exposed us all to Ebola. Isn't it great? Isn't it great that Marco Rubio can just take him to task on that? Job well done. Stay with us, folks. We're coming right back.
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6: With SRN News, I'm Jason Walker. A major attack on Kuwait. Officials there say all flights are canceled at Kuwait International Airport following an Iranian drone attack hitting that facility. A number of people have been wounded. There are no reports now of any fatalities. Defense Ministry spokesman says the drones had targeted the airport's passenger building. Russia launching yet another massive aerial strike on Kyiv and other Ukrainian cities. Officials say at least 22 civilians have been killed, including a number of children, more than 135 wounded. Votes are still being tallied in California in primary action. Several key races there, including governor. However, in the mayoral race, incumbent Karen Bass has won. This is SRN.
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11: Overnight will be overcast and humid with a low of 74. On Wednesday, expect considerable clouds and slightly cooler temperatures with a chance of a thundershower in some areas reaching a high of 84. Wednesday night will be partly to mostly cloudy with a low of 70. Thursday is looking mostly sunny and pleasant with a high of 84. I'm meteorologist Jason Caterina. That's your exclusive AccuWeather forecast on AM 930, The Answer.

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1: All right, my friends. Suspected robot, Hakeem Jeffries. And yes, and you've heard it here on this show first, by the way. I'm telling you, when it comes out, when it becomes much more apparent that Hakeem Jeffries could be a mechanical robot, you will know that you heard it here first on this show, my friends, and we'll take the credit for it as we should. But suspected robot Hakeem Jeffries is saying that Democrats aren't really focused on the Trump impeachment, quote, at this moment, unquote. Welcome back to the program, everybody. Kyle Warren with you. 949-822-7959 is the number. This is from CNBC. House Minority Leader and suspected robot, I added that part, Hakeem Jeffries, said Tuesday that Democrats are not focused on impeaching President Trump if they regain a majority next Congress, at least, quote, at this moment, unquote. Isn't there a song, at this moment, something like that? Yeah, I think so. Jeffries, suspected robot, at the CNBC CEO Council Summit in Washington, told CNBC's Emily Wilkins that Democrats will continue to hammer home affordability as they hope to flip the House in November's midterm elections. Jeffries, suspected robot, said the Trump administration has been completely and totally out of control.

I think that it is so obvious. And really, it should be shameful, even for a robot, to understand that if all you're trying to do is get a majority of votes in the United States Senate, assuming you have the majority in the House and the majority in the Senate, enough to convict, why even have a trial? Right? Why even go through the motions on something like that? And of course they will. They'll try to keep up appearances. But in reality, there's no reason. For example, if you pack the court, if you expand the court to have a bunch more Democrat appointed justices, you don't even need to hear arguments in a case. You see how they're really helping to streamline things for our country? Things will get past the Supreme Court or go to the Supreme Court and get ruled on lickety split. That's a technical term. It means, yeah, that's a lickety split. You would get Supreme Court rulings faster than they could bring them in. They could do, I don't know, 100 a day. No worries. Hey, you want to press your case to the highest court in the land? You go right ahead. This is America. You can send that right to the Supreme Court. The Supreme Court will immediately vote according to Democrat policy positions. That's what they'll do. Won't that be easy? Everybody, and you'll get a response back really fast. I just filed my, you can hear the commercials now. Hakeem Jeffries helped me to file my Supreme Court grievance, and I got a report back that day. And I won. I won $15 trillion, or something like that. Hakeem Jeffries helped me get $15 trillion. But I'm telling you, but I'm using that as a very, comical way of putting it. But that's what it is. Why not, impeach him for what? And have a trial about what? And present what evidence? He enforced the law. Oh, so ICE agents who were supposed to be able to pick up people at the jail, and then it was Democrats who released everybody back into the wild, basically, and then got a bunch of people to go out there and fight ICE, literally fight ICE, or do all kinds of things to them. And then now you're saying it's Trump's fault that the communities were torn apart, quote unquote. So President Trump enforced the law, so you can impeach him for that. President Trump tried to do what? He tried to, whether you agree with tariffs or not, President Trump was taking actions that he thought was going to be very beneficial. When you elect a president, that's what you elect them to do. So I guess you just impeach a president for any old thing. But in reality, they'd be impeaching him just because they want to. And they wouldn't need to have a trial. You don't need to have any kind of deliberation. Just show up day one. Impeach him? Yep, impeached him. All right, what do you think, Senate? Yep, we convict him. And it would just be done that day. And then President Trump would be removed from office. And the Democrats would run out and say how they saved democracy. Right. So we haven't ruled anything in. We haven't ruled anything out, suspected robot Hakeem Jeffries said. Now, Democrats have spoken broadly about reining in what they view as corruption within the Trump administration. The corruption. Yeah, you're right. Which Jeffries said is a sign the GOP is not focused on actually solving problems for the American people. A lot of focus from an accountability standpoint, I think it's fair to say, will be centered around delivering the type of government that's actually focused on improving the quality of life of the American people, as opposed to the self-dealing that we see occurring right now, suspected robot Jeffries said. Now, I don't know. I wonder if he could point to any example. Would it maybe might be Zohran Mamdani? Maybe. Because every single time you hear government's going to focus on improving the quality of your life, what does that even mean? What steps are you going to take? What level of taxation of whatever business or bad billionaire are you going to do? Are you going to do the kind of taxes?

is that, you know, the second home tax, as it's called in New York City. We can call those people out. That's right. How dare they have a second home in New York City? How dare they? They're not part of the community. They aren't paying like the rest of the community is, according to the Mamdani people, right? Suspected robot Jeffries projected confidence in the midterms, citing a string of wins in special elections in the past year and a half. He said a Democrat House majority would prioritize rooting out corruption in all branches of government. Isn't that what Nick Shirley was doing and was been trying to do? And now in California, they're trying to shut him down with the anti-Nick Shirley bill. Isn't that what President Trump was doing with Doge? Suspected robot Hakeem Jeffries, if only your programming could comprehend this simple idea. It's the Democrats who have been fostering corruption. It's President Trump. Now, there may be corruption on, you know, both sides of the aisle and in some way, shape, or form. I'm not saying there isn't. What I'm saying is that President Trump is trying to root out the corruption. And you're mad, just like Cory Booker's mad, just like AOC is mad, I guess, because President Trump is able to actually find that. And J.D. Vance is actually able to expose that. And they call for the cuts. So suspected robot Hakeem Jeffries, you know, you're trying to fool everybody by saying, oh, we're going to focus on affordability, and then we're going to focus on clearing out all the corruption. Suspected robot Hakeem Jeffries, why do you think Donald Trump was elected in the first place? Why do you think the American voters gave him the job? And this is typical of the Democrats, they'll try to glom onto something and say, and try to steal that concept. But when they do it, it's to protect the corruption. Well, we're corruption finders. We're hunting the corruption. Look at us, we're hunting the corruption. And they're not. They're actually trying to protect their positions. Stay with us, folks. Kyle Warren with you. We are coming right back.

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2: 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I won't stop loving the way I do, Zayn sings repeatedly. 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I'm Paul Acey for Plugged In. 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

0: 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And without all that other stuff that can, well, bog you down.
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0: All right, welcome back, everybody. Can you imagine we're halfway through the broadcast week already? And I'm telling you, just like this progression in Kashmir keeps going up and up and up. Heading for, well, wherever, somewhere up there. I'm telling you, that's what we're doing here on this show. We keep going up and up and up. And we have you to thank for that, by the way. We really, really do. Thank you for listening to the show. Thank you for being there. Thank you for the calls and the direct messages. Thanks for all the kind words. And again, thanks for being there. Thanks for telling your friends about the show. And of course, you can go to KyleWarrenShow.com. 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And all that and much more, KyleWarrenShow.com. And I hope that you're having a great week. And I hope that as we move through this month of June, can you believe it? It's already June the 3rd. As we move through this month of June, we're almost now, almost exactly a month away from America 250. And boy, what a celebration that's going to be. I can't imagine. In my neighborhood, there's always a lot of fireworks that go off. And folks around these parts seem to have a lot of rockets that they fire off into the sky, too. And out the back of my home, you can usually see them over in the sky. Sometimes they're pretty close by. Nevertheless, whatever, take that and just multiply it by a lot. Two or three years ago, had a friend of ours, and they had a July 4th gathering, and it was up in the foothills, and it was up kind of pretty good way up into the foothills. So you had this wonderful view of Orange County, and looking out towards, you could see Disneyland, and there's Long Beach out there, and also, in other words, the spectrum of stuff you could look out at, going looking out towards the ocean. And I remember it was so cool because there were so many fireworks going off in the air, and almost wherever you looked, as it started to get dark, you would just see constant fireworks going. And that's kind of cool. And I can't imagine what that would look like at the 250th anniversary, the 250th birthday of the United States, wherever you are in the United States. And that's a good thing. And of course, fireworks can be very dangerous. You have to be very careful, especially in fire-prone areas. And in some places, they are not allowed. That's for sure, especially in Southern California, certain cities and so forth, you can't do it. But because of fire risk. But nevertheless, there's going to be a lot happening, and I'm really looking forward to it. It's hard to believe it's just a month away, basically. And once we hit that milestone, I really do think that we could see an even greater momentum, because the 250th birthday of our nation is going to inherently bring to the fore the values that we have, what has gotten us here. And I'm hoping that this pushback that's there against traditional American values of dignity and honor and integrity and doing your job, working, doing a hard day's work, and cumulatively we make our country go. I'm hoping that the pushback against that is going to be met with a massive amount of forward movement, shall we say, in order to keep us going after into the 251st year of the Republic. 251st year might be pretty crucial I would perchance even think as crucial as maybe the first year of the Republic, only because you have so many factions and forces that really want to make things bad for America. And we're not going to let that happen. Not on our watch, not on this show, not on this station, not on this network. We are going to continue. We're going to continue to do exactly what we do. All right, folks, time now to talk with Denise Simon, founderscode.com and the Denise Simon Experience on Facebook. And as always, you know, Denise, we'll talk, of course, there's a lot to talk about at Iran, obviously, as typically there is, and there have been some developments and so forth. But I want to get your take really quickly here, of course, on what's happening in California. It looks like Steve Hilton is going to be going to the big show, maybe Javier Becerra as well. But it's going to be a showdown, no doubt about that.
1: I'm not sure I know all of how it operates in your state.
0: Mm-hmm.
1: With that happening, though, with that said, it does look like Hilton is 3 to 4 percentage points ahead of Becerra. Tom Steyer has pretty much said that he's not going to concede until every ballot is counted. Well, knowing California, yeah.
0: That's going to be a long time.
1: That could be 2028.
0: That's right.
1: But you've got, I think, a couple others have already conceded. I don't know if Sheriff Bianco conceded. He may have. But Katie Porter did, so at least we don't have to do that one for a while.
0: No kidding.
1: Mm-hmm.
0: Yeah. And of course, Javier Becerra, the one thing that bothers me about his whole thing, his whole vibe and his whole persona, it's kind of like, I deserve this. This is my turn. It's time for me to be governor. And I bristle at that.
1: Well, he didn't do much when he was in the Biden cabinet at all. As a cabinet secretary. So he goes back and he feels like, you know, he's entitled because he's been on the big stage. And so now he wants to sit. And he's clearly not qualified for it. You know, there's no concept for it. So, I think Hilton is what, about 150,000 votes ahead of him.
0: Looks about 27.6% to 25.5%. Yeah. He's at 1,333,928. Becerra, mm-hmm. Right now, 1,228,996. So, yeah, it's good, though. I'm glad to see Steve Hilton kind of coming out on top on this, you know, and I know that.
1: Oh,
0: votes,
1: me too.
0: Yeah.
1: I mean, this is certainly a chance for California to heal itself, and it needs it. We want California to fix itself. But if it doesn't, okay.
0: Yeah, no, you're right about that. I mean, this is a turning point. It's kind of like a turning point with, you know, if we went with Kamala Harris in 2024, the kinds of conversations we'd be having would be enormously different. And the nation would be in enormous amount of trouble. And so California is at a similar crossroads right now.
1: Can you imagine? I mean, because she was the one that nothing annoys me more than she took the side of the unions and shut down a non-run hospital. You know, shame on her.
0: Yeah.
1: So that just shows you where she is.
0: Absolutely. Well, Denise, stay right there if you would. Folks, we're heading up to the top of the hour. Coming back, start hour number 3 on this wonderful Wednesday. We got more primaries to talk about. We got Iran to talk about. We got all kinds of great stuff. And your phone calls, too. Bottom of next hour. So stick with us because we are coming back.
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6: With SRN News, I'm Jason Walker. Officials in Kuwait say flights now totally suspended at Kuwait International Airport following an Iranian attack that hit the facility, causing major damage. The drone attack comes after Iran and the U.S. had traded missile strikes late Tuesday, with the U.S. military saying it had launched strikes on an Iranian site in retaliation for Iranian missiles that had been fired earlier at both Kuwait and Bahrain. Trump administration advancing now what it calls a new election integrity measures ahead of the next election cycle.
7: President Trump is pushing new election integrity measures through the U.S. Postal Service, requiring states to submit voter lists tied to unique ballot barcodes for mail-in voting. The proposal is designed to strengthen ballot verification and track mail ballots throughout the voting process. The rule is now moving through the federal rulemaking process. Democrats and activist groups are already threatening legal challenges. Willie Nelson, The White House.
6: Votes are being counted now in California. GOP gubernatorial candidate Steve Hilton says he remains very positive.
8: To every single person who's voted for me, we're not there yet, but it's looking good.
6: Well, game one of the Stanley Cup final now in the record books. Vegas Golden Knights have defeated the Carolina Hurricanes. Final there was 5-4. Game one of the NBA Championship Series gets underway tonight in San Antonio. The Spurs will be hosting the New York Knicks. And testifying before the Senate Foreign Relations Committee earlier in the day Tuesday, Secretary of State Marco Rubio says there is still a lot of progress to be made in talks with Iran. This is SRN News.
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15: Overnight, expect overcast skies and high humidity with a low temperature of 74. Moving into Wednesday, the day will bring considerable cloud cover and a decrease in temperature, reaching a high of 84 with the possibility of isolated thundershowers. Wednesday night, we'll see partly to mostly cloudy conditions with a low around 70. I'm meteorologist Jason Caterina. That's your exclusive AccuWeather forecast on AM 930, The Answer.
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0: Well, as we've been doing all morning long, we've been keeping a running percentage total here on something very, very important to me, of course, and I'm sure to you as well. It looks like Katie Porter has got still 4.7%. She was at 5 when we started the show this morning, but now down to 4.7%. And as I mentioned earlier, Antonio Villaraigosa at 1.3%. I thought for sure he might get more votes than Katie Porter, but oh well, there's always next time, but I don't know. California really dodged a disaster with Katie Porter on this thing. And yeah, I know I've been saying that a lot, but I think it's appropriate. I think it's appropriate to celebrate that. All right. Welcome back to the show, everybody. Kyle Warren with you. Here we go into hour number 3. And of course, we were just talking with Denise Simon from founderscode.com and the Denise Simon Experience on Facebook about where we stand right now in terms of the very important California gubernatorial primary, as they call it. Steve Hilton coming in at 27.7%, Javier Becerra at 25.5%, you know, and some of these numbers will change and they'll change during the program as well. But right now, this is what we know. Tom Steyer at 19.6%, Chad Bianco coming in at 11.3%, handily beating Katie Porter. So I just want to mention that. And let's go back to Denise Simon, of course. And Denise, that, you know, it's good. And Steve Hilton is on his way here, and I really do believe that. And at the same time, hopefully Katie Porter will kind of give up for a while.
1: Yeah, no kidding. I worry about the 230,000 people that voted for her.
0: Yes, this is not a good thing. And
1: no, we got at least 230,000 people in your state that probably need an intervention of some sort.
0: I think you're exactly right about that. And the same thing for Tom Steyer. You know, of course, they're out of the running now.
1: He paid for all that.
0: Oh, I mean, no kidding.
1: His votes were all financed by his own bank accounts.
0: Oh, yeah. And his whole thing, you know, he kept saying he's going to cut electricity by 25%. And when you dig into it, it turns out, well, it's this little known, you know, most very unlikely scenario that you'd break up the power companies and so forth. And so he says stuff like that. But there's no, a politician, a governor or a president can't flip a switch and say power is now 25% cheaper. It just, nobody can do that.
1: Well, are people that, I mean, for somebody that like him that made the kind of money that he did, you don't make it being stupid, but that, you know, it's a ridiculous statement that you're going to do what you say you're going to do. I mean, it you cannot just destroy a power company, although your power company out there is questionable.
0: Oh, yeah.
1: You know, certainly because of all the fires and the irresponsibility with that nonsense. But with that being said, where do these people, I mean, I think we need some mandatory adult education classes again.
0: Mm-hmm.
1: You know, would that be, doesn't that sound like we need that in this country for people?
0: Well, yeah, well, because some of the critical thinking skills are not being on display here.
1: Yeah,
0: exactly. But again, you know, but Steve Hilton, he talked about a plan, and I won't go through the whole thing, but basically it was, you know, you got to make California golden again. You need to have safe communities with good schools so the kids can be safe and get a great education and have a better life than their parents had. That's pretty much the plan. On the Democrat side, it's going to be, we're going to have all these different special interest groups, and we'll have all these complexities, and government will be totally in your life and all this stuff. And it's Steve Hilton's thing is much more akin to actually providing the environment for success.
1: Steve Hilton reminds me a little bit of Ron DeSantis, because Steve's been at this a very long time, actually, campaigning. And he has traveled pretty much every road there is to travel north and south in the state, reaching out and to learning literally every square mile that he possibly can when it comes to agriculture, when it comes to local legislatures and city councils, when it comes to citizens' needs, when it comes to infrastructure, what money's there, what isn't there, when it comes to water. So, I mean, he's been a good study of his state for quite a while.
0: Oh, yeah.
1: I don't think you can say that of Javier Becerra.
0: No, because it just feels like, and this is an old-timey term, but it just feels like smoke-filled room. You know, okay, you're the new guy. You're it's going to be you, you know, and it just doesn't seem real or organic. Steve Hilton feels like it's real and organic.
1: Well, I think it is. I mean, and I don't think he's over-promising anything. I think he's saying, you know, stick with me here. We'll get there. It's going to be a bumpy ride, but you know, I think he wants all the traffic to go in one direction. You know, let's all go down this road together. You know, and I think one of the big things, though, that's going to hurt is debt, and yep. And the spending in your state is really ridiculous. But
0: oh yeah, big time. He also talked about state income taxes. He mm-hmm. mentioned this number. He said the first 100,000 should be zero taxed, you know, for your income. Also, he wants to get rid of the $800 per year franchise tax board payment that all corporations have to make just to have a business.
1: Never heard of that. I don't even know what that is.
0: Yeah. Yep. $800 a year if you have a corporation in California, just right off the top. Just to file your paperwork. Well, stick with us, Denise. We're coming right back. Right after this, much more with Denise Simon. Kyle Warren with you.

0: Hugh Hewitt explains the midterm strategy.
1: I was all in for Mitt Romney in 2008, and John McCain beat him. And the next day I said, okay, McCain's our nominee, let's go for it. Same thing. It's a two-party system. The parties pick their candidates. You abide by their candidate. You can say what you want to say up until that point. But after that, you get behind them, because what matters the most is the control of the Senate.
0: The Hugh Hewitt Show, weeknights at 9 on AM 930, The Answer, and TheAnswerSarasota.com.
2: 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He wants to be a great dad, and he's often honest about his mistakes. But boy, he has made a lot of mistakes. His new album, Conical, is arguably one of them. 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He sometimes admits that he has problems, but for the most part, the singer's unapologetic. Add all the album's profanity and references to karma, and that makes Conical a nightmare to navigate. I won't stop loving the way I do, Zayn sings repeatedly. 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Toward PluggedIn.com/radio. I'm Paul Acey for Plugged In. 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

0: And we're back, everybody. Kyle Warren with you, along with Denise Simon from FoundersCode.com and the Denise Simon Experience on Facebook. And we'll open up the telephone lines, bottom of the hour, 949-822-7959. That's 949-822-7959. If you'd like to be part of the program this morning. And Denise, of course, as we've been talking about California, we've been talking about Hilton and Steyer and Becerra. But also what's happening in Los Angeles right now is going to be very interesting. Karen Bass is, of course, easily at this point advancing, but she will likely face Pratt for the runoff in November for LA mayor. But this also, how these things go, and the spotlight needs to be on these two big races, because it's so part and parcel of the stark choices that we have across the board in these midterms. How are we going to make things better? And I think these two races are really going to stand out.
1: You know, it's a noble thing to want to be a politician and then do it well, and to understand what the role is really all about, and to rise up to the definition and of the role and the job description, and to then be prepared for all the things that come along with it. Now, you can be a city council person, which means that you know there's going to be some unexpected things that you're going to have to vote on and whatnot, but you're not ultimately responsible. But a mayor and a governor type, you know, they are. And you know, when it comes to things like fires or earthquakes or, you know, whatever, you know, calamity there may be, how these politicians deal with that in a proactive manner, I think should necessarily define how they, what grade they get. And if you look at the Karen Basses, who's already proven she can't do this job, you know, and then you look at some of these other politicians that are out there, and they cover it up, you know, especially some of these governors around the country, they cover up their inadequacies and their failures with colossal criticisms and throwing dirt and slinging, you know, arrows and so forth at other people for their jobs. So don't look at what I'm doing, because we're going to just focus on all the failures of the people that they don't like. And, you know, that to me is, I think, something that we little voters out here don't pay nearly enough attention to, is the little details. And Karen Bass, certainly Gavin Newsom, J.B. Pritzker, I mean, we go down the line. You know, these are the people that just don't seem to ever rise to the occasion, but they're all real fast to, you know, make the promises that they're never going to deliver on. And to cover that up, they're going to be very critical of everybody else.
0: Well, sure. And Karen Bass, as a matter of fact, she basically has said, she posed the question herself. She says, have I solved a 30-year-old problems? She says no, but she needs another term in order to solve them. So I guess the rule of thumb is, if you have 30-year-old problems, one mayoral term is not enough. You need two of them.
1: There may be some real truth to that. You know, it didn't take, you know, it took a long time to get there, and then it stayed there, the problems, and then they manifested in Los Angeles and Oakland and San Francisco and, you know, all the rest of it. But I would also say, too, that I don't see her, you know, doing the hard work at it.
0: Right.
1: You know,
0: that's exactly it. If she had been making tracks this whole time,
1: well, that's it.
0: Yeah, then she could say, I got to finish this job.
1: If she's worn out her shoes, Yeah, if she's worn out her shoes trying to make it all work, and she's on, you know, at the legislature every day, and she's working with the water people, the water department, and she's working with the police department, and she's, you know, and she, then it would be different. But I don't see her doing that stuff. Do you?
0: No, as a matter of fact. In fact, she's one of her earlier campaign commercials says, you know, I didn't do the right thing, or we didn't do this. I'm just paraphrasing. And it was kind of like, why would you even say something like that? I mean, she's trying a mea culpa, like, okay, I'm a real person, or this kind of thing. But that's not what the voters really want to see, because it's demonstrable about the problem with the fires and the reservoirs and the fire hydrants and the firefighter equipment and all those things, and the fact that she went to Ghana during the Santa Ana winds, which are inevitably fire problems.
1: Disastrous.
0: Yeah, mm-hmm. You know, I mean, it just every single time you get Santa Ana winds, you have to take everything off your patio, and you have to be very aware of where the fires are, because they can start up just about anywhere. You know, nowhere is just immune. And so to run off to another country is, you know, tantamount to just being derelict in your duty.
1: There are organizations and there are summits and there are meetings for mayor's associations and governor's associations and, you know, how to run cities and how to do, you know, an awful lot of things. And they're created so whatever person is in those roles that they don't fail. And these are the things that we do for success. So, you know, we've never seen Karen Bass attend some or any of these, you know, some of these other ridiculous mayors out there attend these things and come home back to their cities and say, you know, this town has had great success doing X, Y, and Z. And we have a lot of similar conditions here, but we're not doing that X, Y, and Z. So maybe we need to try some of this and try. You see what I'm saying?
0: Oh, yeah.
1: I mean, there's governor's associations. There's the Democrat Governor's Association, the Republican Governor's Association. There are lawyers that help do that. There are companies and professional people that help you make your businesses and your little cities and towns more successful, whether it is by marketing, whether it is by signage, whether it is by encouraging tourism, whether it's transportation, you know, all those kinds of things. And, you know, just not seeing it there. I mean, your homeless problem, it's the problem is not confined to homeless, because it affects the community, meaning for people that live there. It affects businesses. It affects transportation. It affects sanitation. You know, it's not just homeless. It's manifested itself, and she's not addressed any little part of that.
0: Mm-hmm. And also, of course, you know, there's something to be said of never really fixing things, because then you can't keep saying we're trying to fix this and we need more money and we need a bigger budget.
1: Right.
0: All that stuff. Yeah.
1: Well, yeah. You know, it's kind of like the healthcare industry. It doesn't make any money if people are healthy.
0: How true. Yeah. Very, very well said. But that's also the thing with the Democrats. They always say, put us in there and we're going to fight for you. I don't know how many people who voted Democrat for maybe decades have ever really taken stock, and they should. I mean, and I'm saying this very, very with love, you know, it takes stock of what the Democrats have ever really done, you know, and I think you'll find it's not a lot, but they've already always gone back into the ring and they're fight for you, and you get all jazzed up because it's time to fight, and then the election's over and we're back to the same.
1: I mentioned the other day that we had the, you know, Sunday we had this takeover thing in Clearwater Beach, and boy, it absolutely went not only viral within Clearwater, but the state, but it also went national.
0: Mm-hmm.
1: And fascinatingly enough here, some of these other county law enforcement, they absolutely, I mean, they all talk to each other and they decide some things. So they got on social media the law enforcement, the sheriff's department, whatever, and they started cultivating this stuff very hard. And they shut down a couple of them before they even got started. It's fascinating what they did. So I'll get to it.
0: Wow. How cool is that? Well, I'll tell you what, Denise, stay right there. Folks, we're going to come right back. Bottom of the hour is approaching. 949-822-7959. We'll be right back.
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4: With SRN News, I'm Jason Walker. In Kuwait, authorities have suspended all flights at Kuwait International Airport after an Iranian attack hit the passenger building, causing severe damage. There are a number of people who have been wounded. There have been no reports of any fatalities. Meanwhile, Russia launching another massive aerial attack on Kyiv and several other Ukrainian cities overnight. Authorities say 22 civilians, including many children, have been killed. Some 138 have been wounded. They are still counting votes in California, several key races there, including governor. However, in the mayoral race in Los Angeles, incumbent Karen Bass has won. She now advances to the November 3rd general election. This is SR.
5: From firearms and personal security to defense of the Second Amendment, BearingArms.com is the clearinghouse for guns, ammo, and the Second Amendment. 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
9: Overnight, expect overcast skies and humid conditions with a low of 74. On Wednesday, there will be considerable clouds, and it won't be as hot with a chance of a thundershower in some areas. The high will be 84 degrees. Wednesday night will be partly to mostly cloudy with a low of 70. I'm meteorologist Jason Caterina. That's your exclusive AccuWeather forecast on AM 930, The Answer.

0: There it is. Welcome back, everybody. Kyle Warren with you, making our way here through hour number three of the broadcast. And of course, we've got Denise Simon from founderscode.com and the Denise Simon Experience on Facebook. And don't forget, folks, we have the telephone lines open, 949-822-7959. That's 949-822-7959. If you'd like to be part of the program this morning, always love to hear from you. And first-time callers, love to hear from you as well. And Denise, you know, we've been talking a lot about California politics, but only because, of course, it also, is applicable, I think, to the questions and the challenges we have across the country, obviously. But, of course, overseas right now, we still have, and we just heard SRN News with the story about the Kuwaiti International Airport. CENTCOM, I think, is saying that no U.S. Facilities were hit, as far as we know at this point. But obviously, Iran has been on the attack on Tuesday. Where are we with all this, do you think?
1: Well, let me finish the thing about the takeovers.
0: Oh, sure. Absolutely.
1: Because the law enforcement here in a couple of neighboring counties to Pinellas County, where I am, my sheriff, Gualtieri, said in a press conference that they had acquired some software so they could cultivate some of these things that were going on social media. Well, they made that, put that to very good use. So almost immediately they came to light that there was one particular instigator. And so they made a visit to this instigator's home and his mother. And they said, what's going on. So we can do this the hard way or we can do this the easy way. Almost immediately, the little instigator, snot-nosed kid, got on.

0: especially when it comes to the sheriffs. They got serious very fast. So,
1: and that's the way to do it, you know? Yeah, because you can't just, you know, not be very serious about it only because, and some people will say, well, that's so heavy handed. And, you know, they're just, you know, these people are trying to express themselves. No, they're not. I mean, this is exactly what it's supposed to be.
0: A couple of TV networks and interviewed some businesses that are right there in Clearwater Beach, especially some of these bars and some of these stores, you know, that cater to the tourists. And when you shut down something at 6 o'clock in the afternoon on a Sunday, kind of like the first weekend that school's out and so forth and so on, these businesses lost as much as $10,000 for the rest of the night.
1: Yeah.
0: So,
1: I mean, yeah. And that's critical. Restaurants and businesses like that,
0: they operate on a shoestring. They do. Yes.
1: That's right. Mm-hmm. In fact, you know, when that big thing happened in Garden Grove, California, the evacuation area was so large. And but then right on the outskirts of those evacuation areas, businesses and restaurants, they were ghost towns for a while because so many people were just gone from that area. And so even if you weren't within that evacuation zone, businesses still felt it. So that's exactly right.
0: If there is a loss, businesses have insurance, and part of that insurance generally is loss of revenue. But not, that's if your business was affected by a calamity of some sort.
1: Right.
0: But when you have a takeover or some, you know, that kind of, that isn't a real calamity. So you can't get compensated for loss of revenue.
1: Well, exactly right. But that's so good because, you know, when authorities are proactive like that, that's, you know, you got to head these things off at the pass, basically.
0: Well, you know, we're in a situation here where, and a lot of these, I listened to the press conference and some of these members of the press were, you know, what, these kids are just out there trying to have fun. And what, you know, if they're not out there kind of meeting and doing this kind of thing, you know, what else do you suggest that they do? And so my sheriff said, well, let me tell you this. We have something called the Sheriff's Boys Ranch here in the state of Florida. You know, these kids aren't the ones that would go to something like that. When they have after school programs and summer school, and they do summer camps and summer activities like at the YMCA, these kids aren't the ones that are going to go play basketball at the local community center. So don't even try that. There's all these things that are out there, but these kids that were doing what they were doing weren't those.
1: Right.
0: So, yeah, I mean, he was saying like it needed to be said.
1: Yeah.
0: Unlike the chief of police, who's an idiot, but
1: but don't get you started on that. Yeah.
0: Right. You're not my chief of police, but okay.
1: Exactly. Well,
0: back to the Middle East.
1: Yeah, yeah. What do you think?
0: It's very curious here. Of you know, you have these Arab leaders, and they all try to generally stay together for one reason or another. Now you're finding out that they're all kind of becoming their islands here because they got to protect their own territories. So it's kind of like, you know, welcome to the fight, ladies and gentlemen. You know, we don't want anything to happen to Kuwait or Bahrain or Saudi Arabia, you know, because of Iran. But, you know, it's time that people understood what the regime has been about for 40 or 50 years and what they're capable of doing. And if you think you're going to bend them to cooperate and be good citizens on the world stage, you're mistaken. So you're going to have to step up their game. And, you know, Kuwait didn't deserve any of this. None of it.
1: Do you think that this is a greater step in the direction where President Trump says, okay, we've reached the end of any kind of talking, we're going to finish
0: this job?
1: Yeah.
0: I mean, he absolutely should. But I would also say, you know, to the entire diplomatic operation, you know, they need to step up their game too, to relieve the pressure from the United States and Israel. You know, of course, I've been saying that, wash, rinse, repeat, Denise, but, you know, they absolutely need to step up their game. And there's lots of things that they can necessarily do. You know, if nothing else, go get the playbook from

0: NATO and see what, you know, the NATO organization does or so is supposed to do. And, you know, this is your territory, it's your neighborhood. You're militant Islam. Well, here you go.
1: Well, where do you think this puts us over the next week, let's say? I mean, it's probably pretty unpredictable, but obviously they're attacking their neighbors and they're, is it a death spiral or is it a, you know, some kind of thing where they're really trying to start this whole thing up again?
0: Well, there's this chatter out there now that that Netanyahu and Trump had a conversation, and Trump unloaded on Netanyahu for trying to, you know, rein in and take down some very specific Hezbollah targets in Lebanon. And that was making things a little bit even more unsettled, and Trump didn't like it, and so he just kind of read Netanyahu the Riot Act, apparently including so much to say, if it wasn't for me, you'd be in prison by now because of all the legal cases that are against Netanyahu. I don't know how true any of that is. Even if it is true, it tells me too that here we still are trying to manage another country. Let Israel be Israel. And, you know, let Israel go have a talk with Kuwait, and let Israel go have a talk with Jordan and say, you know, we can help you out here, or you need to help us with this. Let's settle this neighborhood, because, you know, the entire Middle East is getting a bad reputation for kind of like just sitting in idle and not doing what needs to be done for the rest of the world. The rest of the world is very tired of hearing about the Middle East.
1: Yeah, you're absolutely right. And let Israel be Israel. That is a very, very cool way of putting that as well. All right, well, Denise Simon, founderscode.com and the Denise Simon Experience on Facebook. Have a great morning, Denise, of course.
0: Thank
1: And
0: you.
1: we'll see you
0: Thank you.
1: tomorrow.
0: Yes, sir. Thank you.
1: Okay, take care. Denise Simon, everybody. And folks, we are going to come right back. Don't go anywhere.
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8: 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A new generation of filmmakers raised on YouTube just took their lunch. Join a million folks who get my free newsletter every single morning. 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

0: responders prioritize.
1: All right, welcome back, everybody. Kyle Warren with you, of course. Making our way towards the 5 o'clock hour. How cool is that? Middle of the week. Things are going well, I hope, for you. And things are going well here on the show, of course, because we've got Chris Markowski. Chris Markowski, of course, is the Watchdog on Wall Street. Watchdog on Wall Street. .com is the website. Head over there, find out all about Markowski Investments, which you hear about here on the station as well. And also Chris's radio programs, his podcasts, and also his new book, Work Time and Effort. Once again, watchdogonwallstreet.com is the website. Let's head over to the telephone lines. Say good morning to our good friend, Chris Markowski. Good morning, Chris.
2: Good morning.
1: Well, you know, Chris, so many different things go on, and there's the term out there, I know, sometimes in the economic analysis, and that term can be mixed bag, and I'm wondering if we have something like that right now, and of course, I'm sure we do at any given time, no matter what sector you might look at or compare to something else, but evidently, you've got the job openings in the U.S., went up to 7.6 million in April. So it was an increase. So evidently that's supposed to be a good thing. On the other hand, you've got the CEOs looking at the conference board measure of CEO confidence. It fell from 59 in the first quarter to 47 in the second quarter. And that's not a good thing because they're now looking at the economy in a very bad light. What would you make of these kinds of things?
2: Well, I think we've talked about this in the past. So you talked about the JOLTS report. One of the issues with the job opening report, and this has been going on for some time. And I know this because I deal with a lot of recent college grads and kids that are applying for jobs and whatnot. Is that oftentimes companies will start posting jobs that are out there. And it's almost like a resume collection thing to them to some degree. Doesn't mean that they're necessarily hiring. It doesn't cost them anything. AI, submit your resume, and, you speak to young people. A lot of times they express their frustration, they're not hearing anything back, a job was filled or wasn't really open in the first place. And so it's difficult to really, make heads or tails out of that number to say whether there's a massive hiring desire to hire more workers, because we're constantly seeing companies right now looking to trim their various different positions that they've had. Many of them, they may be trimming them, and then they may be opening up once again to see, hey, maybe we might need to fill this position down the road. And that's just how it works today. It's a much more difficult way today, and I understand the frustration of a lot of young people, college kids right now, that have had to go through it.
1: Well, I can imagine, and of course, the CEOs, evidently, if they have a much more dim view of the economy, what would be a catalyst for them to turn some of that around, or is it something that they could observe in the near future, or are there certain moves that would be made, not just by the government, but also by the private sector that would change that?
2: Well, I think we talked about, the credit card stress that's out there right now, the savings rate that's down. It's interesting because, human beings, they don't like to change their style of living. They really don't, unless they really have to. And what people end up doing, rather than dealing with the terrain and have to make those necessary changes based upon the economic conditions, they dip into their savings or they put things on their credit card. But that eventually comes a point in time where you hit a wall on that, where you can no longer do that. And that's what the concern is right now, is that we're getting closer and closer to that point in time where people are like, uh-oh, I really have to start cutting back. And, you've had some retailers like, Walmart mentioning in their report that they've noticed that people are not filling up their tank of gas when they have a Walmart with the gas there. They're not filling it up full. They're only filling it up halfway. And you know, these are kind of, for lack of a better phrase, almost like canaries in a coal mine in regards to what is starting to transpire. And you have to pay attention to that.
1: Absolutely. Well, something you and I have talked about as well, Chris, and it's interesting to see when something like this comes up and, you know, because earlier in this year and earlier in the Trump administration, there was the notion of trying to get a stake, for example, in one of the electronics companies with the notion that this would pay off in a very, very big way. And of course, you and I talked about that. And really, I mean, you don't want government, you know, being involved in business like that. I mean, that's typically not a great idea. But here comes Bernie Sanders, because what we talked about, I mean, that becomes like socialism. You don't want to have the government running companies. But here comes Bernie Sanders with a thing called the American AI Sovereign Wealth Fund Act, where he wants to go and get 50% equity in things like OpenAI and Anthropic. Because otherwise, all that wealth is going to be concentrated to these billionaires. We all know billionaires are bad. But here comes Bernie Sanders with the modern version of seizing the means of production, it seems.
2: I think his argument, I haven't really delved into it yet. I heard about this yesterday as well, and I was kind of like, why? His argument is that these AI models have been built on data that has been provided to them by all of us. Therefore, we should own half of these companies. I think that's the reasoning.
1: He has mentioned that. You're exactly right about that. Yeah.
2: I'm trying to get my arms around that concept. It's kind of like saying, well, if I go out and, it's almost like you didn't build that type of a thing where, we all go to school and we build on prior knowledge and whatnot. Therefore, everything that I've done, I should give to the general public because of, people that I've learned from in the past. Again, the logic, is kind of odd to me. It really is. But any sort of ownership by the government, to me, scares the crap out of me. I don't care if it's Intel. I don't care if it's, us dictating what U.S. Steel can do. It's all bad. And if people think that it's all wonderful and great, okay, we'll see how wonderful and great it is when Alexandria Ocasio-Cortez is president and, she wants to start dictating the terms of these companies. There's a reason why we have these checks and balances here and to try to keep the government out of all of this stuff because they don't belong there. And, that scares the, out of me. Sovereign wealth fund, there's been some successful ones. I don't have any problem with a situation like this. That's, in essence, what they should have done with Social Security. If we had done that ages ago, we wouldn't, Social Security wouldn't be getting cut by 23% in 2032, which is going to be. But that's, actual ownership in publicly traded companies. That's not just seizing half of a company. It's like actually going out and buying into that company, using money to go ahead and do that, and having it managed on behalf of the American people. This, to me, is you're just taking half of something. I've got to delve into his ideas. And again, it's probably going to hurt my head because it's coming from Bernie Sanders.
1: But it can take on sort of this populist sort of a vibe to the whole thing where people would say, oh, yeah, well, that's right. I mean, we should have that. And because the way that they frame the argument, it's like Tom Steyer saying, I'm going to cut your power by 25%. And everybody goes, yippee, that's great. But of course, how you do it is virtually impossible. But it sounds great. So it can garner some votes. Not quite enough, it looks like, as we see these results coming in, but yeah.
2: Kyle, every day goes on, I'm feeling more and more like Omega Man or I Am Legend, because there's not many conservatives left anymore. You know, they keep calling, you know, Republicans are conservative. They're not conservative anymore. There's a few. You had Thomas Massey, you had Rand Paul. There's a couple that are out there. But it's all of this populist nonsense we have right now. There's no Reagan left in the Republican Party and the ideals anymore. This populist nonsense is going to be the death of us. Mark my words. We're heading in the wrong direction when it comes to this stuff. It really is. Like I said, I Am Legend. There's nothing but vampires everywhere, and they're both donkeys and elephants, and they scare me.
1: Yeah, I remember that movie. Charlton Heston. He was the Omega Man.
2: Yeah,
1: absolutely. Way back in the day. Absolutely. Well.
2: Yeah, that was the thing. It was that he ended up becoming the monster because he was the only one that was, you know, he was not a vampire. But again, that's it. Yeah, that's where I'm at right now. I'm not the vampire, but there's a lot of them out there.
1: Yeah. Well, Chris Markowski, watchdogonwallstreet.com is the website. Thanks, my friend. We'll talk to you tomorrow morning.
2: You got it. Have a good one.
1: You too. Take care. Chris Markowski, everybody. Stay with us.
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7: With SRN News, I'm Jason Walker. Speaking to supporters in Los Angeles Tuesday night, California GOP gubernatorial candidate Steve Hilton says Californians are on the brink of true change.
8: It looks very much as if Californians really will have the chance to vote for change in November and take our state in a new direction, a fresh start for our state.
7: Flights have been suspended at Kuwait International Airport entirely after an Iranian attack hit that facility. Numerous people have been wounded, many civilians. Defense Ministry spokesman says that Iranian drones targeted the airport's passenger lounge, causing severe damage. The drone attack comes after Iran and the U.S. had traded missile strikes late in the day Tuesday. Testifying Tuesday before the Senate Foreign Relations Committee, Secretary of State Marco Rubio says that America's foreign policy is set for the protection of the American people.
9: I just want to remind everybody, you know, our foreign policy is one that's solely focused on the national interest of the United States of America, on the defense of our country, both its military defense and our security, but also our economic security and the vibrancy of our economy, our sovereignty, and our future.
7: Russia launching a massive aerial attack again on Kyiv and other Ukrainian cities. Authorities say at least 22 civilians have been killed, 135 wounded. The assault with hundreds of drones and dozens of missiles began overnight and continued during the day. Search teams in one area found the bodies of a young woman and her two small children. This is SRN News.
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14: Overnight will be overcast and humid with a low of 74. On Wednesday, expect considerable clouds and slightly cooler temperatures with a chance of a thundershower in some areas reaching a high of 84. Wednesday night will be partly to mostly cloudy with a low of 70. Thursday is looking mostly sunny and pleasant with a high of 84. I'm meteorologist Jason Caterina. That's your exclusive AccuWeather forecast on AM 930, The Answer.

You know, one of the parts of this job that I love so much is, especially on an election night, and now, of course, it's the early morning after here of the June 2nd primaries, especially for California, which, as you might suspect, I've been watching pretty closely. But let me share with you just a couple of headlines here. Then we'll tell you some of the numbers as they're adding up here. But let me share with you a couple of headlines. This is from ABC 7. It's the local ABC affiliate there, Eyewitness News. L.A. Mayor Karen Bass thanks supporters and predicts winning a second term. So, yeah, okay. Karen Bass. Of course she's going to do that, but there's the headline for you. How about this one? Tom Steyer says he'll wait till every ballot is counted in the California governor's jungle primary race, basically. So he's going to wait till every ballot is counted and everybody knows. And he's saying, no, we finished really strong. We just don't know to what extent his money did not buy a bunch of stuff. And then also, of course, here's the next one. How about this one? Matt Mahan concedes California governor's race. Okay, well, he was polling way, way, way far down, or even in the election results, he was way, way, way far down. But get this headline here. So first we've got Karen Bass predicts another term, right? Tom Steyer wants every vote counted. How about this one? Steve Hilton barely ahead of Javier Becerra. I love it. I love it so much. You see, this idea, well, he's almost, maybe he won't make it. See, right? That's the thing. Maybe he won't make it. Because maybe Javier Becerra will still be able to pull this out. Because you know why? Because it's Javier Becerra's turn to become governor. He is now being elevated to governor status. And my friends, he'll make not such a great governor. It's going to be the same thing. In fact, it's going to be worse. California will actually crack off and fall into the ocean, I would predict. Now, I know that earlier in the last couple of months here, I was predicting, well, if Katie Porter became governor of California. But as we look at some of the returns here right now, where's Katie Porter in all of this? She's polling, coming in, at least according to CalMatters, 4.7%. Now, ABC News 7, I think, has her about 5%. We've been following this all morning, of course, to see just how low Katie Porter can go with this. And I think right now it's still about 5%. Now, again, in all seriousness, Steve Hilton is not just barely ahead of Javier Becerra. He's actually, I think, 2 or 3 points ahead, depending on the different results and what percentage of the vote is in. But this is really a great day for California. As Steve Hilton was saying from his campaign headquarters, addressing his supporters, change is coming. And the most radical thing that Californians can do right now is continue to support Steve Hilton. And anyone, of course, and Chad Bianco, I think he was a great guy. I don't have anything against him. I certainly have respect for him. He's got integrity. He was a law enforcement officer, a sheriff, and all more power to him. But I think that hopefully now we're going to see a consolidation, because this absolutely has to go the right way. Not only as far as the governor's race is concerned, but also for what's happening in Los Angeles. And right now it looks like Karen Bass will advance. Obviously she will to the runoff election. And we're still looking at some of these numbers for Spencer Pratt and also the other challenger as well. And I don't think that I do think that it's going to be Karen Bass versus Spencer Pratt, as well it should be.
Now, these races are going to be bellwethers, I think, as we head into the midterms. And these races can also, I think, help to generate the kind of enthusiasm and just conversations that we need to be having across the nation. Because there are some very, very distinct ideas on the table here. And by the way, folks, welcome to the show. Kyle Warren with you. We're in the 5 o'clock hour here on Wednesday. It's a wonderful Wednesday morning, and I hope that you're doing well. Kind of a long preamble here this morning, but that's okay, I think. It's Wednesday. We're halfway through another great week of broadcasting, and we're glad that you're there. 949-822-7959 is the number to call, of course, if you'd like to be part of the program this morning. But something I want to mention, I mentioned earlier when we first came on the air this morning, and that is you have Steve Hilton talking about his plan for the state of California. And guess what? It's not boring. It's not bogged down in minute details. It's a pretty simple plan. It's the idea that you want to have a safe community. You want to have a good school to send your kids to. You want your kids to do better than you ever did. You want to reduce the regulation. You want to enforce the law. This isn't a complex plan. And I think it's going to resonate. But if you go over to the Democrats, they're going to have some kind of complex plan. They're going to try to take into account every special interest group. They're going to explain to you a bunch of stuff about how you don't get it, about how you don't understand how government works. In fact, I think Karen Bass said, yeah, I think government can be pretty confusing to people. When she was talking with Kathy Griffin. Yes, that Kathy Griffin, by the way. But Steve Hilton, pretty simple plan. Not simplistic, but just to the point. That's where we're going, not only in California, but also across the country as we head towards these midterms. Folks, stay with us. Kyle Warren with you. We will be right back, so don't go anywhere.

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4: 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This works at every airport. Your face is yours. 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

0: So integrity, honor, respect, character, leadership. These things just aren't important to people like Chuck Schumer. I'm telling you. Or to the Democrats at large at this point. And I'm talking, of course, about Graham Plattner in Maine. The Democrats, they just can't bring themselves to apply any standards to this whole situation. And I'm not surprised. Folks, welcome back to the show. Kyle Warren with you, of course, as we head through the 5 o'clock hour. We're glad that you're there. And, that headline I mentioned earlier about Steve Hilton barely ahead of Javier Becerra. What the headline really should be is voters deliver upset to Democrat Party that typically shuts out or locks out the Republicans every single time because of the two top vote getter jungle primary thing. That's the story. The story is the Democrats have made it so bad in California that Steve Hilton is able to do so very well here with a very simple message and a lot of commitment and just telling it like it is, telling the truth. And people are starting to respond to that. That's a very good thing. There is hope. We just got to get it over the finish line, but there is hope. Because are the intrepid reporters going to be running over to Governor Newsom and asking, did you implement the emergency break glass strategy that would make sure, that the Democrats wouldn't be locked out? Well, technically they're not locked out because Becerra is now going to, more than likely it'll be Hilton versus Becerra, of course. But don't you think that they would have rather have had the usual, you can vote for a Democrat or you can vote for a Democrat? You know, it's kind of like you can have a Model T, whatever color you want, as long as it's black, right? Back in the early days of the Ford Model T. But once again, folks, we've got a lot to tell you about and a lot to talk about. Speaking of honor, integrity, right? Respect. Leadership, commitment. This guy, Graham Plattner, doesn't seem to exhibit those things. And Chuck Schumer was taking questions. Now, I want you to hear what Chuck Schumer had to say up there on Capitol Hill when he was asked several different times about Plattner. And these aren't questions that are frivolous. They're not questions that are ridiculous. They're not questions that are at all off base or off topic. They're incredibly important. And I'm telling you, because if we were talking about a Republican candidate, it would be absolute. There would be no question. This guy would be out on his ear before you could say anything. But let's listen to Chuck Schumer here. Take a couple of questions from this. And he has a canned response. This is so wonderful. It's such a wonderful canned response. Let's listen in.
1: On Graham Plattner, are you satisfied with the explanations he's given for the controversies his campaign has faced right now? Are you concerned about what we heard?
2: I met with Graham Plattner today. We're going to beat Susan Collins, take back the Senate.
3: So you're saying that Dan Mills, your preferred candidate, has been rattled that she should get back in. You're standing behind Graham Plattner, to be clear here?
2: We're going to beat Susan Collins and take back the Senate. Yes.
4: Commissioner, does Democrats sticking behind Graham Plattner, does that hurt their credibility in attacking Ken Paxton?
2: We're going to beat Susan Collins and take back the Senate. Any other subject you got? Any other subject? Yes, you're right there. We're going to beat Susan Collins and take back the Senate. Last one.
1: You have not said if you're still endorsing Graham Plattner. Are you still supporting Graham Plattner?
2: As I said, I endorse Graham Plattner. We're going to beat Susan Collins and take back the Senate.
1: Thank you.
0: Okay. Well, that is, I'm going to say it. That is sublime, isn't it? Just the way that Chuck Schumer has walked up to the microphone there on Capitol Hill. And, okay, any questions? And these questions are legit. These are great questions. And the only response is we're going to beat Susan Collins altogether now and take back the Senate. Can you imagine? I mean, it also, don't forget, Chuck Schumer is elected to represent the people as well, right? People from his state, specifically. But to stand there and stonewall like that, if President Trump did that, or if a Republican senator did that in the midst of what is, I think, a very legitimate controversy. Because it does go to character, integrity, honor, respect, commitment. The kinds of things I think the American people deserve in their leaders. And what else have we heard? You know, well, even Bernie Sanders, well, he's working it out with his marriage and whatever it is. You know, talk to his wife and okay. But they're treating this like this is, you know, it's really nothing. But in reality, it really is something. Because again, it goes to those qualities. But you see, Chuck Schumer wasn't going to have any of it. Hey, any other questions on a different subject? Different subject, anybody? What do you think? And then, all right, goodbye now. See, that's how they feel about you. That's how they feel about me. That's how they feel about so many of us. They're not going to, you know, give you the time of day on. Who are you to ask questions like that? You don't understand. We're going to beat Susan Collins. Then what are you going to do? Then we're going to take back the Senate. It's a two-step process, evidently, that evidently the little people out here, all of us, we don't get. So please keep explaining, keep Schumer-splaining it to us. Maybe that's a new term we're coining here, the Schumer-splain. Schumer-splained it. And it's really, and remember back when Chuck Schumer was Schumer-splaining to us about how safe it was in Washington, D.C.? It was all okay. He didn't have any problems. He didn't see problems when he was out walking around Washington, D.C. in the morning. With his security detail. And again, I don't begrudge him that. He's a public, government official and so forth. There are crackpots and they do need protection and security, no doubt about it. But of course, he had a very skewed view from if you were working in DC or you're a student in DC and you're making your way to your job or to classes. And the D.C. you see is not the D.C. Chuck Schumer sees. Say that five times fast, right? But, of course, yeah, he Schumer-splained, didn't he? And also something else it tells me. It tells me that they understand that this is really a problem. Now, they can pretend like it's not a problem, but it is a problem. And intrepid reporters, you know what your job is, and that is to keep pressing this kind of issue. Not necessarily just because of some political agenda, but because these are the questions anybody would ask. And the American public has the right to know. And when it comes, and we had the quote yesterday on the program, I think it was Sunny Hostin, and we're not typically in the modality here of quoting the ladies on The View, but Sunny Hostin was talking about, well, you know, he's this and he's that. She had a lot of awful things to say, but you know, but we got to take back the Senate. So then it just doesn't matter. And my friends, this is the kind of thing that, and I'm glad. I'm so glad Schumer went out and Schumer-splained the way that he did, because it gets everybody else talking. This is demonstrable. These are great for campaign commercials. They can't turn away from something they actually said. And so, again, it makes it much, much better to be able to continue to gin up reaction to things like this. All right, folks, stay with us because we're going to come right back here in the 5 o'clock hour. Kyle Warren with you, of course. And when we come back, we've got Patrick Hyland, host of Hyland's Heroes, on this wonderful Wednesday morning.

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3: This is an SRN News special report. I'm Jason Walker. Votes still being tallied in California, several key races there. In the mayoral race in Los Angeles, incumbent Karen Bass has won and advances to November's general election.
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12: Overnight, expect overcast skies and high humidity with a low temperature of 74. Moving into Wednesday, the day will bring considerable cloud cover and a decrease in temperature, reaching a high of 84 with the possibility of isolated thundershowers. Wednesday night, we'll see partly to mostly cloudy conditions with a low around 70. I'm meteorologist Jason Caterina. That's your exclusive AccuWeather forecast on AM 930, The Answer.

0: Well, I started out down a dirty road.
1: So, you know, I'm telling you, you know, a couple of weeks from now, when they finally count all of the ballots in California, this whole thing's going to start up in earnest. You wait. A couple of weeks from now, yeah, that's a no-brainer right there. Maybe it'll take that long. Maybe it won't. But boy, oh boy, it's awful to not be able to get to the end of the evening in the state of California and not know what are these results. And then they tell you, well, it will be a while. But so then they won't really make any other predictions, let's say. All right, folks, welcome back to the show. Kyle Warren with you. And time now, of course, to talk with Patrick Hyland. He's host of Hyland's Heroes right here on AM 860 The Answer. You can hear him every Sunday from 11 to 12. It's a great show. You got to check it out. Sundays from 11 to 12 right here on AM 860 The Answer. Patrick is also known as the insurance quarterback. And Patrick can help you with all matters of Medicare, life insurance, veterans benefits, also annuities. He can help you through these processes because these are things that are just complex and you have to really know the terrain. You have to really know how to go through those things. And Patrick can do that. Give him a call today, 813-966-1052. That's 813-966-1052. Because my friends, I want you to be one of Patrick's great success stories that we hear about here on the program. So without further ado, let's head to the phone lines and say good morning to our good friend, Patrick Hyland. Good morning, Patrick.
2: Hey, good morning, Kyle. Thanks for having me on as always. And I appreciate what you just said. It just triggered something. You know, don't go in it by yourself. You know, it doesn't cost you anything to give me a call, number one, and help you navigate through this. You know, I've helped out a lot of people who try to do it on their own through the Medicare site, the Medicare system. And unfortunately, they pick the wrong plan for themselves. They make the wrong choices, and then we have to clean it up. So, you know, why do that to yourself when it doesn't cost you anything to give me a call and help you do it? So
1: absolutely,
2: that's the best piece of advice I can give today. You know, Kyle, just that simple. You know, Kyle gave you the number, 813-966-1052. I'd love to hear from you and see how I can help you out in that department.

0: you know, talking the talk. And, how do we do that without coming across in a way that doesn't, you know, look inappropriate, sir? What's your thoughts on that?
1: Well, that's a really, really good question. I think you see a lot of people out there responding, and because Steve Hilton is in the news this morning, and for a very, very good reason, he's doing a great job. He's found a great way, I think, to get through the noise. And, you know, he's a reasonable guy. He talks about things very plain way. And by that, I mean, he just talks about it. He just talks about what the issue is. And it's never clouded up with a bunch of stuff that the Democrats have. It's not about special interest groups. You know, there should be one special interest group, and that is the people of the state and, you know, California in this instance. But the Democrats keep trying to pit us against each other and create that division and exacerbate it through the very talk about whatever political issue is going on. But yeah, I think we just speak plainly, and we speak with integrity, and we have to let it go at that, I think. Start there, I should say.
0: Yeah. No, that sounds good to me, Kyle. I just want it to be to the point of real simple. You know, the other thing I'm tired of, Kyle, is when I hear white privilege. You know, it's getting old. You know what privilege is? Living in Section 8 housing and not working, you know, having $100 shoes, you know, having a $100 cell phone, having the ability to watch whatever you want on TV during the day, having free food. To me, that sounds like privilege to me, Kyle. What do you say?
1: Yeah, well, that's a privilege, and then it becomes entitlement. You dare not change it. You dare not say, you know, you have to have these requirements to get these benefits.
0: It's just, come on, you know, let's get back to workfare like your great state had at one time with Ronald Reagan. That's how you fix things. Okay. I don't have a problem giving somebody a hand up, and anybody who wants to better themselves in this country, sure as heck can do it. Are we perfect? No. Is capitalism the greatest program since sliced bread? No, it has its flaws too, but it's the only type of economy that you can and not have anybody else decide it. And I just wish we all could see that and start preaching that more. And last but not least, Cal, here's in my opinion, the platform on the Democrat side. Mass, you know, migration, and then wonder why when you let third world countries invade us, that we don't become a third world country. I mean, it's obvious. The cities in our country that used to be beautiful and wonderful, they're very dirty now. And that's getting very sickening to me. Men and women's locker rooms and sports. Come on, man. Higher taxes. Spending like it's going out of style. Anti-police and anti-mail. Why have we become that masculinity is a bad thing, Cal? That makes no sense to me. And anti-American. These are the things that I'm seeing on that side of the aisle. And like I've told you before, you know, the Democrat Party didn't leave me. You know, I didn't leave them. They left me. Mm-hmm. And they've left a lot of people. If you take a step back and say, you know what, I can't go with that party anymore. There's a couple things that I can agree to and say, you know what, let's meet in the middle on. But the majority of it is just mass to the left of ridiculous. Why would anybody want to go there? And even though if it was your team, it's time to get off of that team. At least that's what I've realized and become, Kyle. I'm just trying to get by, be independent American, patriotic, try to look at both sides and go down the middle. And I don't think I'm the only one that feels that way. And we need to get it going. And what you said in California, my understanding is 440,000 votes of people that, you know, aren't even registered, and they can go vote. That's got to stop. Am I correct in the number or close to it, Kyle?
1: Yeah, that sounds about right. The idea, of course, and, you know, some people have the notion, well, people live in our community, they should be able to have a say.

0: and what happens. And that's just a misguided, you know, crazy thing that some people think, oh boy, this will make me sound really loving and really progressive. And that makes them sound really ignorant and out of touch with the how a republic actually works.
1: Amen, brother. Amen. Well, Cal, you know, I can see my time's almost up. Always a pleasure being with you and talking with you and getting your insight and just asking you these questions and letting the people know my insight. I mean, most of the people that listen to your show, we all have the same belief system. It's not 10 for 10. If it was, it'd be very boring. Mm. But just like I tell people, if I can solve 8 out of 10 of your questions or concerns on any type of insurance policy, I probably have done my job, and it's probably good that you hire me as your agent. And that's all we can expect out of from our politicians or our political party. And I'm here for the folks. Give me a call, 813-966-1052. You have nothing to lose and everything to gain by giving me a call and see if I can help you. Cal, thank you so much. I look forward to talking to you Friday morning, sir.
0: Sounds good, Patrick. God bless. Take care. We'll talk again soon. Patrick Hyland, everybody, host of Hyland's Heroes. Check him out Sunday, 11 to 12. And folks, come on back, check us out, because we're going to be talking with Brandon Rhymes. So don't go anywhere.
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3: 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You can say what you want to say up until that point. But after that, you get behind them, because what matters the most is the control of the Senate.
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4: 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Ever since he left the group One Direction in 2015, R&B singer Zayn has been all over the map. He wants to be a great dad, and he's often honest about his mistakes. But boy, he has made a lot of mistakes. His new album, Conical, is arguably one of them. The album showcases Zayn's musical talents, but it also applauds all-night parties, one-night stands, and self-medicating with alcohol and drugs. He sometimes admits that he has problems, but for the most part, the singer's unapologetic. Add all the album's profanity and references to karma, and that makes Conical a nightmare to navigate. I won't stop loving the way I do, Zayn sings repeatedly. But what he's advertising on Conical is far from love. Want the best music reviews? There's only one direction to go. Toward PluggedIn.com/radio. I'm Paul Acey for Plugged In. I focus on the family.
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2: And once again, my friends, yes, that is true. We are the fastest 4 hours in talk radio. And we're very proud of that. And why are we the fastest 4 hours in talk radio? Well, you are a massive part of that. And once again, thank you for being there. Thank you for listening. And especially, of course, as we start heading towards these midterms, it's going to get, I don't want to say it's going to get rocky. I think it's going to get exciting. And there will be some ups and downs, right? We are watching the ups and downs right now, economically. We're watching the ups and downs even in the Middle East. And there's going to be a lot of mud slung from the Democrat side of things. No doubt about that. We're going to hear all kinds of awful things. But at the same time, though, my friends, just as we were just talking there with Patrick Hyland, you know what we're going to be doing? We're going to be talking about the good things, and we're going to be talking about the things that are actually going to make things better. I know that sounds like a sort of a pat way of saying it, but it really is true, because that's the message that we have, and people are responding to that. They've had it. It's enough already with the destructiveness. We will break you, says Hakeem Jeffries. Nope, we're not going to stand for that kind of stuff. But folks, I'm once again glad you're there here on this wonderful Wednesday morning. Let's head to the telephone lines and say good morning to our good friend, Brandon Rimes. Good morning, Brandon.
3: Hey, good morning, Kyle. Big news in the real estate space. Mm-hmm. Both chambers passed the tax reform. So excited to see that, man. Really excited about that one.
2: Absolutely. Now, I know that you're talking about the property tax issue. I know that Governor DeSantis was convening this thing starting earlier this week. And so this is really something.
3: Yeah. It's a big deal. And, you know, it's only $250,000, raising the homestead exemption up to $250,000. So it's not total elimination yet, but I think they might push for that. But, you know, hey, it's a big step, because right now we've got a $50,000, homestead exemption. So that's going to be, you know, kind of stair-stepped into the tax code. And if it passes in November, that's the big if. So we got to have a real big turnout for that and make sure everybody votes yes to eliminate property taxes vote the $250,000, homestead exemption. So that'll be a big deal for a lot of homeowners, especially, it's going to help, middle class, the younger folks that are trying to, build some wealth, and they just got married, just got out of school or trade school or something like that. A lot of veterans, would benefit greatly from that. So, yeah, what big news, and what a great way to, start off the summer session here. So we're excited about that. My wife, Lindsay, and I own our team at Keller Williams Realty. So, we're looking for, a shot in the arm here for the real estate market. I think it could really provide that. And really, one of the main things for anybody that's, maybe out of state listening, or, family or friends of folks listening that are out of state, is, you can't wait until this thing passes and then purchase and take advantage. You've got to purchase prior to. That's one of the things Governor DeSantis wanted to have in this, in this bill, is that, or, constitutional amendment, is that, hey, you've got to be existing homeowner at the time that this legislation passes. So you can't just come around lately and then expect to take advantage of it. So that may get a lot of people off of the fence and into home ownership and get them, purchasing real estate right away. So we'd love to see that, Kyle.
2: Absolutely. And of course, as Florida is so famous for these days, Brandon, the programs that go on, and of course, even just, we could talk all morning long about Ron DeSantis and what he's accomplishing, but just like any of these other great things that Florida's really led the way on, it's going to drive it all with facts, and they're going to demonstrate that when you do something like this, where property taxes are concerned, it's going to actually have a very positive effect. And then I can see later on, hopefully not too much later on, but it will be expanded, like you're talking about, to where it'll be even more than $250,000. And in other words, we're going to see that this kind of stuff works, and that's going to be a great thing.
3: Yeah, it's a proven model. He's going to prove the model, and it's getting back to the roots of the country. I love that part of it as well. That once you have private property, it should be protected. It should not be taxed to death. You know, the Tea Party, right? They're taxed enough already. So I love that aspect of it. Now we're, hopefully insurances will continue to come down. They brought in more carriers through, some of the reform and the insurances there. Here locally too, kind of news in Pinellas County is that, we had the Army Corps of Engineers reach an agreement with Pinellas County. So the renourishment projects will be again paid by the federal government. They were kind of hung up on an issue of a perpetuity easement, and in other words, what they did now is just changed it to temporary. Whenever they need to have access to the beaches. So that was Anna Paulina Luna here fighting for us locally. Another great rep, another great Republican here in Florida. Fighting for what's right. Property rights again, having the access to the beaches so that was big news as well. Coming out this week, and a lot of positivity, in the state of Florida, and hopefully we can get this, these overseas conflicts wrapped up, and go ahead and get the gas prices down, and then we'll see more economic boon, and people coming down again from New York, some of these other places where you've got these literal communists running the cities, talking about seizing property and things of that nature, these things that we know do not work. It's un-American, and they're going to fall on their face. They already are. I mean, look at the fraud in California. Mm-hmm. California fraud is so bad. They had to pass a Nick Shirley Act to stop Nick Shirley stopping private investigations, stopping these investigative journalists trying to stop them. But that's going to get overturned because that's 100% illegal. So again, right. they're pushing the illegal. The left is always pushing these envelopes and the illegal side of things and redefining what a man and a woman is and things like that. Whereas here we are, it's a perfect example and contrast with what we've done in Florida, returning more freedoms to the American people and keeping their money in their pocketbooks, in their wallets.
2: Well, Brandon, I think I've said something like this before with you, and that is what you're just talking about, returning rights and money back to people, property rights. This is so radical. I mean, we got to be pretty careful here. These are radical ideas, but it's so right. And they resonate. And people understand, and the Democrats, of course, they have to perpetrate all these different things because that's how they get their money. And talk about corruption, give me a break, right? Yeah. I mean, that's the whole point of feeding that corruption machine.
3: Exactly. Yeah. And that's why they were so upset when, the national Doge came into effect. And then here in Florida, Florida Doge found so much money. It's hard to argue. Let's do this tax reform. We can do this. And when you look at Broward County, even here, Pinellas County, these radical DEI programs, awarding contracts or having parades for people just because of who they sleep with. No. That's not American. Can you believe our founding fathers would say, if a man sleeps with a man, let's have a parade about it and let's have public funds go to promote that. In Jacksonville, you had a $7.5 million 1 mile sidewalk. Tell me there wasn't some nepotism or kickbacks or somebody's uncle getting the contract on that deal, right? Yeah. So that's what Florida Doge did. And to your point too, Kyle, the national, they hated to see all that USAID money go away. Now you're catching these Somali fraudsters. So it's perfect timing for Trump, Vance, Rubio, DeSantis. They're really shining as these modern day political figures that are fighting for the people.
2: Yep. Yeah. Very, very well said. Well, Brandon, give everybody the phone number as we're going to start heading up to the top of the hour here.
3: Yeah, thanks a lot. 813-917-1894. Call or text, buying, selling, investing, refinancing, 813-917-1894. Great time to get into the game. Brandon Rimes, Keller Williams Realty. We'd love to help you.
2: Hey, Brandon, thank you so much, my friend. Have a great week, and we'll talk to you next Wednesday.
3: Likewise, Kyle. Thank you.
2: Hey, take care. Brandon Rimes, everybody. And always a great conversation with Brandon. And folks, we're out of here for this morning. I can't believe it. Hold fast to that which is good. We'll see you bright and early tomorrow morning. Kyle Warren saying, take care out there.
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7: With SRN News, I'm Rich Thomason in Washington. The voters have spoken in the half-dozen states where the latest primaries have taken place. In California, they're still tallying the votes in the governor's race, a crowded field, 61 candidates in all. Trump endorsed Republican Steve Hilton, leading the pack in the early going.
8: We've had enough ideology in California, haven't we? It's time. It's time for positive, practical things. I'm fighting for working people in California so that you can keep more of what you earn.
7: In the closely watched L.A. mayor's race, it looks like incumbent Karen Bass will advance to the general, possibly challenged by Spencer Pratt. Alabama can use a new Republican-friendly congressional map in this year's election. That ruling from the U.S. Supreme Court. Despite the ceasefire, U.S. and Iranian forces exchanging fire again. Two Iranian missiles missed their intended targets in Kuwait, according to the U.S., and several missiles fired at Bahrain were intercepted.
9: The U.S. military also said its forces carried out self-defense strikes against an Iranian military ground control station on Keshma Island in the Strait of Hormuz. Iran says the target was a communications tower south of the island and has cited that attack as the reason for its retaliation. Earlier, U.S. forces fired on an oil tanker attempting to sail towards Iran's oil terminal at Karg Island. The incidents highlight the fragile nature of the current ceasefire. The U.S. said its forces remained vigilant and prepared to respond to what it described as unwarranted Iranian aggression during the truce.
7: The BBC's Peter Bowes. Police in Bakersfield, California, negotiating with a man holding hostages inside a building, housing a bank and a school district office. The man claims to have a bomb. The Dow futures down 173. This is SRN News. Samaritan's Purse is on the ground in the Democratic Republic of Congo.
10: The giant Christian relief agency has airlifted a treatment unit to the African country in hopes of helping stem an outbreak of the Ebola virus. Up to 60 U.S. medical personnel will staff the unit, and ministry leader Franklin Graham tells Religion News Service, quote, "Our people know the risk, and they know how to protect themselves, and they're ready for the risk, but it's dangerous. Ebola is currently spreading in the DRC and Uganda." Michael Harrington reporting.
7: A divided panel of appeals court judges has ruled that a Trump administration policy illegally banned transgender troops or military service. The decision by a three-judge panel of the U.S. Court of Appeals for the District of Columbia Circuit partially upholds a March 2025 ruling by a lower court judge. The panel's new ruling would keep the military from kicking out current service members named in the lawsuit. This is SRN News. Israel's weapons exports hit a record high, more than $19 billion last year.
11: That marks a 30% increase from 2024, according to Israel's defense ministry. More than half of 2025 sales were mega deals valued at $100 million or more. Sales have more than doubled in the last 5 years, despite criticism of Israel's conduct in conflicts with Gaza, Hezbollah, and Iran. Experts say governments are drawn to Israel's battle-tested weapons. Defense Minister Israel Katz says the figures reinforce Israel's position as a leading defense technology power. Keith Peters, Washington.
7: The U.S. Trade Representative says the Trump administration is proposing tariffs of 10% or more for dozens of major trading partners following a probe into alleged forced labor. Canada, Mexico, Taiwan, and the U.K. would face 10% tariffs. More details at srnnews.com.
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21: Today, expect mostly cloudy skies and milder temperatures, along with a chance of a thundershower in some areas, reaching a high of 84. Tonight will be partly to mostly cloudy with a low of 70. Tomorrow's looking mostly sunny and pleasant with a high of 84. Moving into Friday, anticipate a mix of sun and clouds with a few showers possible in the afternoon and a high of 88. I'm meteorologist Jason Caterina. That's your exclusive AccuWeather forecast on AM 930, The Answer.
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0: Live from your nation's capital on our flagship station, WMAL, it's Larry O'Connor, firmly ensconced right here at my desk in the Relief Factor studios. I know you're all wondering, we'll cut to the chase. We have no idea who's emerging out of the primary in California because California is a failed state. They can't count their ballots. And they're specifically telling you, oh, well, we got a lot of ballots that come in late, which is already a red flag that you're dealing with a third world banana republic. That said, if you're on the side of radical change, of upstarts who have never had any political experience, who are mad as hell and aren't going to take it anymore and want to make change in Sacramento and in Los Angeles, well, your guys are doing pretty good right now. In fact, Steve Hilton leads the pack. I was seeing analysis up until yesterday, as recently as yesterday, saying that Hilton might not even make it to the runoff, and it'll be Becerra, the establishment favorite there for the Democrats, and Tom Steyer, the multi-billionaire oligarch who has pumped over $200 million into this race. Again, he pumped about $100 million last time and didn't make it, and maybe this will be the last time he tries this if he does finish in third and doesn't go on to the general election. But as of now, with over 55% of the vote in, you've got Hilton and you've got Becerra. Hilton in the lead with the most votes, including in L.A. County. Speaking of L.A., Karen Bass has now been declared a winner of the primary to move on to the general election. Spencer Pratt is close behind and about 10 percentage points ahead of the third place Congresswoman, Ms. Rahman. But again, oh, there's so many votes still to count. Who knows what might happen? So that's where things stand. We'll give you a further breakdown with lots of details and some video from Steve Hilton and other analysis coming up in a bit. Also, throughout the morning, we've got a ton of coverage on stuff out there in the primaries across the country, as well as here in the nation's capital. We've got Cal Thomas coming up in 30 minutes in our second hour. 7 o'clock Eastern time, we've got Charlie Spearing of the Daily Mail, who's covering Jill Biden's book tour. Andrew Klavan is going to join us in that hour. And then the third hour, blockbuster, Congressman Jim Jordan, chairman of the Judiciary Committee, and Secretary of the Interior, Doug Burgum. So you got no reason to go anywhere else today. Keep it right here as we're going to keep you entertained and informed all through your hump day morning. That is correct. I said hump day. Like I said, we're going to give you the details of the California primary as well as the Iowa primary, which a lot of people are watching, coming up in just a bit. Right now, though, I do want to reflect on this book tour of Jill Biden's, because every day she comes out and does stuff and says things, it's a further reflection of how the entire Democrat Party apparatus and the media that works hand in glove with them lied to you, deceived you, and they're trying to perpetuate the lie now. And what's remarkable is some of these media figures who were fully in on it back during the Biden presidency, now I guess they either feel like they need to somehow look themselves in the mirror and look their children in the eye and actually pretend like they have integrity, or maybe the memo's gone out saying, yeah, get rid of the Bidens, trash them, destroy them, we want to see them crash and burn. Yesterday, Jill Biden, by the way, showed up on Morning Joe. Now, you'll remember Joe Scarborough saying, this is the best version of Joe Biden ever, and F you if you don't agree. That was in March, right before the debate. Yesterday, when she's selling her book, she shows up on Morning Joe. But what was remarkable is that neither Joe nor Mika showed up to work yesterday. Yeah, they called in, and they had some fill-in guests handle the former first lady. They wouldn't show up. They didn't want to participate. I think that's telling, don't you? I'm sure it was a prearranged, pre-scheduled vacation, whatever. Here's a little of Jill Biden throughout the day yesterday so you can get a flavor of what's going on here. Let's get right to it.
19: He'd given so much of himself, and to see you even saying, like, I thought he was having a medical episode, I was concerned. Was there any part of you that went into protection mode of like, Joe, you can't keep doing this. Like, this is, they're taking so much from you.
22: The doctors told me he was fine. I'm not a doctor. I mean, I am a doctor.
19: Yes, you are.
0: But not that kind of doctor. We've been trying to remind you of that for years. She's not that kind of doctor. Isn't that funny? Oh, by the way, what's really ironic about that is at that very table on The View, Whoopi Goldberg at one point said that she should be the Surgeon General, and someone had to remind her, not that kind of doctor. All right. But yes, the doctors told me he was fine. Ladies, would you settle for that with your husband if you knew that man better than anyone and you knew that there was something wrong and you knew that he was? For God's sake, I knew he wasn't the same Joe Biden. And I'm not married to him, thank God. But hey, the doctor said he was fine, so what are you going to do? All right, and then a little bit more here where Joe Biden does concede, again, the fact that we all know that there was no chance he was going to be able to serve in office for another 4 years. Here we go.
1: Do you still think that he would have been in a good place to serve as president for another 4 years until he was 86?
22: Well, not from what I know now. I mean, my God, who knew? I mean, it was so shocking to get that cancer diagnosis. I mean, we had, you know, here I was, I'm looking through travel magazines like, oh, where are we going to go? What are we going to do? And then we get this cancer diagnosis and I think, what am I doing? Like, our whole life has changed now.
2: Well, yeah.
22: And so, I mean, it was just shocking.
0: Shocking to find out that he had some sort of terminal illness. To her. And only her, nobody else. Honestly, nobody was shocked. By the way, this would be a good time for those of you who are watching the video simulcast at Salem News Channel and through your Roku or your Amazon Prime on the Salem News Channel app. I should stop here for a moment and give a hat tip to my dear friend and former co-host, Julie Gunlock, because Julie was always on a regular basis and still is, by the way, obsessed with the fashion choices of the former first lady. And there she is right there on the set of The View wearing a blazer that is, in fact, yes, reminiscent of the upholstery of your grandmother's sofa with the matching drapes. She just can't help herself. All right. Here she is when she is asked about all of the people who work in the White House. It's like, okay, maybe you didn't see it. Maybe you were too close. But did anyone who worked there say anything?
1: Do you think that there's a chance you had a blind spot to it as the person closest to him and to his spouse who just loves him so much?
22: You know, you're saying many aides saw this. No one ever came to me and said, Jill, you know, Joe's aging or something's wrong. So when I saw that, I mean, no doctors came to me and said that. And Joe, like I said, you said, has a full team of doctors around. And so when I saw that, when all Americans saw that moment on TV at the debate, I mean, I was frightened out of my mind because I thought, oh, my God, he's having a stroke. And then I got off the stage. I went back. You know, they brought me back on. You know, we hugged, we kissed. We're walking off, and I see he's okay, but we're walking off, and he says to me, and I'm not going to say it on morning TV, but I really...
2: We all know Joe Biden. We know what he said.
22: I really messed up, didn't I? And I said, yeah, Joe, you did. And we walked off. I went to get my stuff. The docs were right there. They're like, he's fine. He's fine. We had three events after that. Three that night. Where he got up on stage and, you know, made speeches, whatever. And to this day, I still cannot say, like, what happened in that moment?
2: Wow.
22: What happened?
0: You know, I've been with a person who has had a stroke, and you seek immediate medical attention, even if you're not sure if they had a stroke, because you're never sure if somebody has a stroke or not. But if you think they do, you got to get him checked out. They've got to go to ER. They don't. They went to three events. And by the way, on those three events where he gave speeches, apparently, he still looked like he was suffering from something. But the fact that they had no aides that came up that worked in the White House to tell this person the truth tells you that they ran a terrible White House, or she was a monster as a boss and they weren't allowed to bring any bad news. Everything about it is broken and dysfunctional, and it makes sense because we lived through those 4 years. And then we get to election night where she was sure Kamala was going to win. Here she is.
22: And my phone rings like 5-6 in the morning. Did you see the results? And just at that moment, I knew. And I ran into the bedroom and I woke Joe up and I'm like, Joe, why didn't you tell me this? Why didn't you wake me up? And he said, yes, you know, she lost. And I was shocked. I saw the enthusiasm. I was out on the road for her. The excitement. We all saw the big crowd.
0: She was shocked. She's the only one who was shocked. All right. There was a fascinating moment here when Sonny Hostin read something to her. It's a quote from Doug Emhoff, the husband of Kamala Harris. Here, let's go to that.
3: In her book, she alludes to a much more fractured relationship between the Bidens and the Emhoffs. She writes that your family asked if she and Doug were loyal to your family. And she wrote that her husband, Doug, said they hide you away for 4 years, give you impossible bleep jobs, don't correct the record when those tasks are mischaracterized, never fight back when you're attacked, never praise your accomplishments. And then he added, and still they have to ask if we're loyal. How do you respond to that?
0: That's a great question. How does one respond to that? And this is the dirt we want. We want the catfight. We want her going after Kamala. We want them bloodying each other up. Do they? Well, we'll get to the response and a little bit more of Joe Biden later in the program. It's O'Connor and Company. Good morning. It's a busy one. Keep it right here.
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23: This is John Katsimatidis, the Cat's Corner. 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
0: Yeah, and for all the cable news networks last night who did special election night coverage, they didn't have a whole lot to tell you because, well, it's California, and they don't like to call races until about 10 days later when they've found enough votes for their preferred candidate to win. That said, we do have some results that are interesting and noteworthy. We'll start with the L.A. mayor's race, where Karen Bass, the incumbent, now she's been declared at the very least to move on to the runoff. There will be a runoff. Nobody's going to get 50% plus one. She's sitting right now with 35% of the vote, Karen Bass is, and that's enough to ensure, based on the outstanding votes that are still there, that she's going to make it to that runoff. Now, number two is Spencer Pratt with 30% of the vote. That's 151,000 total votes. And in a distant third right now is Nithya Raman with 22%. So that's an 8-point lead over Nithya Raman that Spencer Pratt enjoys. It works out to about 42,000 votes, 41,000 votes. The problem is, there's about 300,000 votes still out there. This is with only about 63% of the expected vote counted. And, well, that's too close to call because Democrats, well, they have a way of finding their votes. It's probably going to be close. And so's the governor's race. Here's how Fox News analyzed the governor's race and how it's breaking down.
9: Selection. Yeah, especially if you know L.A. County the way you do, the way I do. 51% in. And when you look at this, I mean, this is shocking. That's the only thing I can think of. Becerra, 29. Look at that. Steve Hilton, 215,000 votes in Los Angeles County. That should tell you a lot about how a lot of people feel in the Southland about how things have been going and what they feel like might be the proper way to move forward. I'm gobsmacked by that number. Just for some perspective, let me share again, Orange County, this is what you would anticipate, right? 34 to 23, 16 for Tom Steyer. Steyer doing well, by the way, just north of Los Angeles. Let me take you over to Santa Barbara, 28, 25, 22. But even that is a big win. If you're Steve Hilton, you've got to be loving the fact that you're at 25% up in Santa Barbara County. But here's what I really wanted to draw your attention to, if you'll allow me for just a second. I want to take you up to just to Northern California, sort of Central California, up to Sacramento County. Look at this. Now, it's a government town. You know that, Trace. So you would expect that Javier Becerra would do very, very well. Hilton well back, but not as far back as some people might have anticipated. But let me share this. If you go in and around SAC, boy, does Hilton really start to pick up numbers, and it's consistent right there, 36 to 23. Pop over to Nevada. Again, same thing, 33 to 21. It's going to be a very interesting night for Steve Hilton, and I imagine for a lot of people who didn't anticipate he would do as well as he is doing. Trent.
0: That's right. Steve Hilton cleaning up. In fact, those numbers out of L.A. County are absolutely stunning, and that makes me think it's going to be a no-brainer and a slam dunk, a layup, that Steve Hilton will make it to the runoff. As of this moment, with 57% of the statewide vote counted, he's sitting at 28% in the number one slot. Xavier Becerra, 25%, and Tom Steyer, 19%. Right now, there's about 400,000, maybe 450,000 votes that separate the two, Hilton and Steyer. So you would think that Hilton is a shoe-in for the runoff. But you'd be wrong, because it's California. Steve Kornacki at NBC News explained that.
10: Or it's just going to have to be such a flood of Democratic ballots coming in after, you know, being tabulated after election night or into the wee hours this morning that would just lift both Democrats over Hilton. That's increasingly what it needs to be for Steyer.
0: Flood of Democrat votes. Here's the thing. There's always a flood of Democrat votes in these late counted ballots. Here's Kornicki breaking it down a little bit more.
10: But is this, how many total votes have been cast? Look, over a million for Hilton, over a million for Becerra. That's over 2 million. You know, you're looking at nearly about 4 million votes right now with not quite half the vote in, meaning there are still 4 million votes to be counted in California. In a very significant chunk of those are going to be late arriving vote by mail that are going to be tabulated, you know, maybe tomorrow, maybe in the coming days, maybe over the next week, whatever exactly it is. But that size of a pool, okay, we're talking millions of votes right here. When you see the advantage right now that Hilton has over Steyer, not Becerra, that Hilton has over Steyer, okay, you're talking about a 300,000 vote advantage, okay, 7 points. But in a pool of millions of votes, late arriving vote by mail, if it's dramatically more Democratic, which we've seen in the past, 300,000 votes is something that Steyer could overcome.
0: Yeah.
10: And he could potentially pass Hilton.
0: That's right. Of course he could. Listen, here's the bottom line. And by the way, that's now 400,000 votes, as that was earlier in the evening. As a former California Republican, I woke up the morning after a primary thinking my guy's looking good. And 10 days later, my guy lost. So everyone just take a deep breath. We'll continue covering it all morning long. 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
13: With SRN News, I'm Rich Thomason in Washington. The voters have spoken in the half-dozen states where the latest primaries have taken place, and California still tallying the votes in the governor's race. A crowded field of 61 candidates, Trump-endorsed Republican Steve Hilton leading the pack in the early going. In the closely watched L.A. mayor's race, it looks like incumbent Karen Bass will advance to the general election, possibly challenged by Spencer Pratt. Alabama can use a new Republican-friendly congressional map in this year's elections. That's the ruling from the U.S. Supreme Court. Despite a ceasefire, the U.S. and Iranian forces have exchanged fire yet again. Two Iranian missiles missed their intended targets in Kuwait, according to the U.S., and three missiles fired at Bahrain were intercepted. On Wall Street, the Dow futures down 179 points, NASDAQ futures 31 points higher. This is SRN News.
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20: Today, expect mainly cloudy skies with slightly cooler temperatures and a chance of a thundershower in some areas. The high will be 84. Tonight will bring a mix of clouds with temperatures dropping to a low of 70. Tomorrow looks to be mostly sunny and pleasant with the high reaching 84. Looking ahead to Friday, it'll be a mix of sun and clouds with a few showers possible in the afternoon. The high on Friday will be 88. I'm meteorologist Jason Katarina. That's your exclusive AccuWeather forecast on AM 9.

0: This is O'Connor and Company on this Wednesday morning from your nation's capital in the Relief Factor studios. And every Wednesday at this time, when we're lucky, we are blessed, and I do mean blessed, with the presence of the iconic Cal Thomas, legendary conservative columnist and journalist from your nation's capital. Good morning, Cal. Do you balk at being called legendary?
1: Not really. I'm just one step away from the taxidermist, so I guess it's okay.
0: Is that part of your end of life plan? There is there going to be a stuffing? Are you going to be mounted?
1: Well, Larry, I can't respond to that word you just used in light of all of the scandals going on in various places in Washington.
0: That's
1: true. I think you know what I mean.
0: in the Graham Plattner era, and especially knowing what's gone on at the back rooms of the Monocle, perhaps we should just change the subject. Much to discuss with you, but first, we've just been going through the California results. And Steve Hilton, by the way, the upstart political novice who is running as kind of a maverick change agent there for the Republicans. He did give some remarks to the gathered at his headquarters. Let's take a quick look at this video provided by Susan Crabtree of Rural Clear Politics. Here we go. Take a listen.
2: The struggle that Californians are facing today, that is the word. It's a very sad thing to say about our beautiful state. And I've been on the road and doing hundreds of events and the town halls and all the people that come, and I see it in your eyes, the struggle of running a small business, the struggle for working people in California. Young people who don't see their future in California anymore, who think that they have to move to another state to have that dream of owning their own home that we used to offer better than anywhere else in the world. That's what we need to get back for California.
0: For our radio listeners, he's standing in front of a giant banner that shows the Golden Gate Bridge with the sunrise on the back end of the Golden Gate and giant words, change is coming. Cal Thomas, as of now, Steve Hilton actually leads the

0: California, and especially in Los Angeles, you could vote for a ham sandwich as long as he had a D behind his name. So Karen Bass is ahead, as according to the Washington Post count this morning, the AP, with 63% of the votes in. She's got a 34-30 lead, as you indicated earlier. That could change. And Spencer Pratt and she will probably be in the general election together. So it's going to be the state to watch, I think, in November more than any other.
1: You know, it's funny. I was on Leland Vittert's fine primetime show on News Nation last night giving some quick analysis of these results. And my Democrat counterpart, Kevin Walling, said, well, you know, the problem with Steve Hilton and Spencer Pratt is that they're MAGA and California rejects any MAGA solutions to their problems. And I jumped in and I said, they're saying enforce the law and clean up the streets, fill the potholes, and just, you know, employ good governance for the tax dollars Californians are paying. Why is that MAGA? Why is that suddenly MAGA, Cal?
0: Yeah, well, the other great line is that Karen Bass is that Spencer Pratt has no government experience. Well, Karen Bass has government experience, and look at what it's done to the city of Los Angeles.
1: Yes.
0: They need new leadership. If you don't like what you've got now, vote for somebody else. And a lot of Angelenos are doing exactly that. Good for them.
1: Well, it'll be fascinating. And you made note, I know, that it takes many days, if not over a week, to actually get these votes in and count these votes, which is part of the problem of California being a failed state. Honestly, if Pratt and Hilton make it to the general election, they should promise to clean up the way they conduct their elections. It's maddening.
0: It is. I mean, this is the 21st century. People do things by computers. The only reason it takes so long for California to count votes is so more of them can cheat. I don't think there's any question about that.
1: I agree. Yeah. Cal, speaking of new leadership, CBS News, as you know, is under new leadership. Barry Weiss famously brought in there to oversee the network and specifically to make changes. She was hired to make changes. 60 Minutes is sort of the, you know, crown jewel there. It's the showcase news product that CBS News creates. And boy, oh boy, is she shaking it out. Can you give us your sort of description of what went down here this week with that very self-important anchor, Scott Pelley?
0: Yeah. Well, Pelley did the thing that you are never to do, and that is bite the hand that feeds you. He was in a meeting with the new executive producer of 60 Minutes, and he trashed the new executive producer, and he trashed the network he works for. And that resulted in a letter from the new executive producer saying, basically, you're fired. Now, I've been hired, and I've been fired, and I've been not promoted, but I never complained. I mean, these people have a right to hire and fire who they wish. And the big fear of a lot of liberals is that they're not going to have their one-sided point of view anymore. I think that Pelley wants to get into the Stephen Colbert Martyr History Museum.
1: I think you're right.
0: You know, he's been a good reporter and all of that, but there's no right to work for a network. You get hired and you stay there for 30 or 40 years. Barry Weiss wants to shake things up. She properly, in my view, thinks that CBS has been too one-sided in its coverage and has not been covering stories that it ought to cover. And she has an absolute mandate to do that, and good for her.
1: You know, a lot of people, especially when you reach the Scott Pelley level, they have language in their contract that is, well, it's shorthanded as pay or play, right? Where basically you can't fire them. If you fire them, if you want to go in a different direction, you still have to pay out their contract unless you fire them for cause. That's always
0: right.
1: Language in there. And I'm told that Scott Pelley is being fired for cause. In other words, he's not going to get that golden parachute. He doesn't get, you know, the remainder of his contract.
0: Right. And I think it's going to be tough for other networks, especially cable networks, to hire him.
1: Yeah.
0: He doesn't fit any of their profiles. He's not female. He's not blonde. And he's not young.
1: And by the way, he's communicating to all those executives that if he disagrees with you, he's going to publicly trash you.
0: Yeah, you don't do that. We had that situation at Fox when I worked there. There was a guy who appeared on a program with me, and he was always trashing management, Rupert Murdoch and others. And I said to him, I'm not going to use his name, but I said, listen, you can't bite the hand that feeds you. If you're going to take their paychecks, the least you can do is not to criticize them.

0: And eventually he was let go. It's a business, Larry. I mean, we've all been in this business for a long time, and you do what management says. And, I mean, you can have your opinions. We have our opinions, but we don't trash management. And if we don't like the way we're being treated, then we have the right to quit.
1: I've always said that. I had disagreements with my former company, but I always said, listen, it's their sandbox. They pay me to play in their sandbox, and I'd run my sandbox differently. But you know what? This is not my sandbox, and that's how you should conduct yourself. I'd love for you to comment on the Grant Plattner story. I was actually sad, but not surprised yesterday to see Chuck Schumer, after meeting with Graham Plattner face to face in D.C., come out and say, yep, I endorse this man because he's going to beat Susan Collins and we're going to take back the Senate. And that's it. Yeah. That's all it takes.
0: That's it. That's all they care about. They left morals and character and good judgment a long time ago. Listen, I think there's far more on this guy than has come out so far. And if he wins the Democrat nomination, I think you're going to see it come out. The FBI is going to tell us whether he was sexting with underage girls, if he is the Jeffrey Epstein of Maine. And I think we're going to find out. I think Susan Collins is in a strong position for a whole bunch of reasons. But look at the kinds of people that we're electing now. I mean, Larry, standards have fallen so much. I mean, some of these things, if you did any of these things back in the day when I was growing up, you wouldn't even run for office. Yeah. It's just amazing. It really is. I just don't understand it.
1: It's also amazing 2 weeks after the Eric Swalwell affair, where Democrats pretty much all threw him under the bus and said, yeah, we don't want anything to do with him. But the only difference here is that in Swalwell's case, they had three or four or five other Democrats lined up in that primary. Here they got nobody. And it goes back to the bottom line. They just want to beat Susan Collins. But Cal, Susan Collins is the epitome of a centrist senator. She is this Republican senator Democrats keep telling me they want if there's going to be a Republican. But clearly they don't. Clearly you can't be centrist enough if you're a Republican in the Senate.
0: Well, just watching, as I did and you did, Chuck Schumer make those stupid statements repeatedly, like he was on a replay yesterday, we're going to beat Susan Collins and we're going to take over the Senate, was just ridiculous. I think he needs to go under the witness protection program.
1: One other quick question here. We've got Interior Secretary Doug Burgum joining us later in the program in our third hour. Have you been tracking the beautification of D.C. in preparation for the big 4th of July celebrations this year?
0: Well, I have, and I was born in D.C., and when I was born, the city was a beautiful city, and it just has gone downhill. I think the president's absolutely right on the fountains and the statues. The graffiti on the statues at Union Station was a disgrace.
1: Yeah.
0: People from all over the world went through that beautiful station, and it is the Grand Central Station of Washington. So I think it's wonderful. The reflecting pool, so many other things need to be done, and I highly endorse that. I'm not so hot on the Kennedy Center, but that's for another day.
1: All right, we'll save it for another day. It does need a renovation, though. No matter what name is on the outside, I think we can agree.
0: Right.
1: That needs a facelift, outside and inside, actually.
0: Right.
1: That building. All right,
0: I like
1: Cal.
0: Your facelift.
1: Oh, hey,
0: Larry.
1: Hey.
0: Too well, close. You look very good off the radio.
1: Thank you, Cal. Appreciate
0: it. All right, bye.
1: Always good to talk to you. Cal Thomas, ladies and gentlemen. By the way, irony, speaking of talk radio, CBS News has fired a lot of people in the past, and mostly for cause, including Dan Rather. Dan Rather sued, tried to get all his back pay. He lost. The one person who CBS fired and had to pay that full contract to, radio talk show host and legend Don Imus. When they fired him for the remarks he made about the Rutgers basketball team, he sued. And he had a clause in his contract that said that he said provocative things. And CBS acknowledged that he would say provocative things. And he won. And he got his back pay. Rest in peace, Don Imus. You're a hero. 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
7: 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Kane Parsons, 20, and Curry Barker, 26, learned their craft making YouTube shorts. 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Meanwhile, Disney and the majors keep spending fortunes on films nobody asked for. Star Wars flopped. A dozen more flopped. A new generation of filmmakers raised on YouTube just took their lunch. Join a million folks who get my free newsletter every single morning. You're going to love it. Sign up. 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
1: 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Honestly, it'll go toward a scholarship for a very deserving boy and girl. And thank you for helping children of prisoners experience the love of Jesus at camp this summer. Thank you so much. God bless you for that. Let's get back to Jill Biden on her book tour. Where we left off, Sonny Hostin was making things a little uncomfortable on The View, reading a pretty rude and offensive quote from the First Lady's husband. Excuse me, the Vice President's husband, Doug Emhoff. Here it is.
17: In her book, she alludes to a much more fractured relationship between the Bidens and the Emhoffs. She writes that your family asked if she and Doug were loyal to your family. And she wrote that her husband, Doug, said they hide you away for 4 years, give you impossible bleep jobs, don't correct the record when those tasks are mischaracterized, never fight back when you're attacked, never praise your accomplishments. And then, he added, and still, they have to ask if we're loyal. Yeah. How do you respond
18: to
17: that?
18: I never saw that. I never felt that way with Kamala and Doug. I thought we were a great team. Joe.
17: You look shocked.
18: Yeah, I mean, it's, I don't know. We were a team. And that July 4th that we were together, it was like we were saying to America, hey, we are the team. You know, it is Joe and Kamala. We are together. And so I feel, you know, Joe chose her. And for Doug to feel that way, I really am surprised. I love I talk about Doug. I love that he went into teaching. We talk about it all the time. We traveled together.
17: Yeah.
18: We had so many laughs together. And so that kind of surprises me.
1: It shouldn't, because they hated each other. And anybody who knows the inside of the Biden White House knows that they all hated each other. They really hated Kamala a lot. All right, a little bit more here where this is disgusting. She's trying to rehabilitate her son, Hunter, and what a great guy he is. But then she starts talking about the grandchild that Hunter brought to the family. And those of us who know Hunter Biden's life, apparently better than his own mother, we're yelling back at the television, he has more than one child. Don't forget the girl that you people pretend doesn't exist here. Listen.
18: Hunter is, oh my gosh, Hunter is doing so great, and he's sober. He has a beautiful child. I mean, yes. Who's named Bo? He named his son after Bo, and Bo named his son after Hunter. So, shows the bond.
19: Yeah. Well, you know, the book is spectacular.
1: What about you named the other baby? Navy. This is so disgusting. They dehumanize this other child because they don't approve of the circumstances under which she was created. It's like they have given a psychological or emotional abortion to this child. Because they don't like the fact that Hunter got stoned out of his mind one night and did the dirty deed with a stripper. Sorry. You know, not all of us are created in a pristine little made-for-TV Biden factory for politics. But you don't then erase the existence of a human being, but the Bidens do. It is an emotional abortion, and it's gross. These are bad people. Bad people who get praised as being the best people on the planet. All right, one more here of Joe Biden asked again whether she thinks her husband could have even remotely been president.
16: The diagnosis came in May of 2025, and considering what the president's health is now, had he continued his reelection bid, had he been elected again, would he have been able to serve as president? Would he have had to resign?
18: I don't know. I don't know the answer to that.
1: A couple things. That's a lie. Of course she knows the answer to that. We all know the answer to that. We all see before our very eyes the answer to that. The second thing is, she should have the answer to that. Otherwise, he should have never tried to run in the first place. That's the point. More to come. Two more hours here on O'Connor and Company, including a great conversation with Andrew Clavin coming up next.
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22: With SRN News, I'm Rich Thomason in Washington. He is the leader of the pack, at least so far. Roughly 55% of the vote counted. Trump-endorsed Republican Steve Hilton is in the lead in the California gubernatorial primary.
23: To every single person who voted for me, and every single person who voted in this election, whether you voted for me or not, I am here for you, for every single one of you.
22: Hilton could face Democrat Javier Becerra in November. In the Los Angeles mayor's contest.
24: I just want to take a minute to tell you how much I love you so much.
22: Democrat incumbent Karen Bass leads as the vote count goes on, with Spencer Pratt close behind.
25: I'm going to continue to work hard, learn everything I need to learn, build my teams, show all the experience I'm going to surround myself with.
22: The latest primaries took place in a half dozen states. The U.S. Supreme Court has spoken, and Alabama will be able to use a new GOP-friendly congressional map in this year's elections. The Trump administration is throwing in the towel on that proposed $1.8 billion fund to compensate those who say they were prosecuted for purely political reasons.
26: There was a fund. Remember, the fund wasn't set up yet. There were no commissioners named. There was no claims made yet. So, yes, we're not moving forward with the fund. I'm not sure what that means to sign documents reversing. There's nothing to reverse. We're not moving forward with the fund.
22: Acting Attorney General Todd Blanche asked about the status of the fund during congressional testimony the other day. Another challenge to the fragile U.S.-Iran ceasefire, as both sides exchanged fire in the Persian Gulf yet again. And Kuwait says its international airport has partially reopened now after an Iranian attack. Mixed picture on Wall Street this morning. The Dow futures are down 184 points, while the NASDAQ futures are 37 points higher. This is SRN News. As the Iran conflict continues, there are many Iranian immigrants to the United States who are celebrating America at 250. One of those is Lana Silk, CEO of the group Transform Iran. In our continuing SRN News special series, Faith and Freedom, Lana, now a U.S. citizen, says she understands firsthand the privilege and responsibility of living in our free society, and she celebrates the freedoms that America has provided.
0: Happy birthday, America. What a privilege to be living in a country like this, and praise God for the rich spiritual heritage that we have in America. Really, my prayer for America is to walk forward in wisdom. You know, the old phrase, with great power comes great responsibility, and there is great responsibility on the shoulders of the leaders of this country, and we should be praying for them, whether we agree with them or not.
22: Lana Silk encourages Americans to remember that much of the world looks to America to set the tone for how to protect a free government. This is SRN News. Well, there's speculation that these people could be treasure hunters, but it's far from the most pleasant place to search for lost loot.
3: A series of bizarre sightings of people popping in and out of New York's sewer system recently has authorities wondering what exactly is going on. Video shows at least three cases where groups of people have been spotted in the night entering and exiting the sewers in Brooklyn and Queens. Experts say going down in the sewers, illegal and extremely dangerous, and not all that pleasing to the sense of smell either. Jason Walker reporting.
22: CBS News has fired longtime 60 Minutes correspondent Scott Pelley. Came a day after he reportedly said that editor-in-chief Barry Weiss was, his phrase, murdering the show. He also accused its new producer of having slender qualifications for the job. SRNnews.com.
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28: Today, expect mostly cloudy skies as temperatures reach a high of 84 with a chance of a thundershower in some areas. Tonight will bring partly to mostly cloudy conditions with a low of 70. Tomorrow's looking mostly sunny and pleasant with a high of 84. I'm meteorologist Jason Caterina. That's your exclusive AccuWeather forecast on AM 930, The Answer.
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1: Some lively music to get you going here on hour number two at 7 o'clock on the East Coast, live in your nation's capital on our flagship station, the mighty, the massive The Beast, WMAL. It's Larry O'Connor here in the Relief Factor Studios. And boy, you call the show O'Connor and Company, and you think you're going to have a rolling cavalcade of personalities joining you. We had Cal Thomas there in the last hour. Coming up in 30 minutes, Andrew Klavan, the voice of reason at Daily Wire, will be joining us. 8 o'clock hour, look at that. Representative Jim Jordan, chairman of the House Judiciary. We got the Secretary of the Interior, Doug Burgum. And then we've got expert on all things California politics, John Fleischman, to give us a good look-see into what's about to happen in California with these potential runoffs, and more importantly, with the 10 to 14 days of ballot discovery, qualification, and counting that always happens under suspicious circumstances. So that's a loaded 8 o'clock hour. And this hour, we kick things off with Charlie Spearing. Now, he's a political reporter for the Daily Mail, and his book during the Biden administration is Amateur Hour, Kamala Harris in the White House, an aptly titled book, Charlie. Always makes me smile when I read that out loud. Good morning, sir. Good to talk with you, my friend.
9: Good morning, Larry.
1: So you're watching this Joe Biden book tour, I think, with rapt attention. There have been moments. We just played one with Sonny Hostin reading Doug Emhoff's quote from Kamala Harris's book that was less than charitable to the Bidens. There have been moments when the First Lady could engage and sort of, you know, get into the catfight that we all know exists and simmers under the surface. But she's not doing that, Charlie. What do you make of this?
9: Well, it's very interesting that you use the word catfight, because there is a little bit of cattiness coming from Jill Biden here on this media tour. You know, for her to admit that she's never even read Kamala's book, she never even heard Doug Emhoff's quote before, shows that she's really separated herself from the entire Kamala Harris experiment. And that's the way it was from the beginning.
1: Do you really believe this is Jill Biden, who probably has a press person who sends her every single mention of herself and her husband in the media on a day? Do you really think she hasn't read the book or heard that quote? Or do you think that's sort of the, did she write a book? I had no idea. Good for her that she wrote a book. Is that what's going on?
9: Yeah, I think that's probably a little bit of media coaching, right? Just don't respond to any claims that she made. Pretend you've never heard them before. That makes it a little bit easier on the media circuit. But yeah. Very interesting that the media is sort of, you know, dropping down and grilling the Bidens here instead of just doing a nice cozy interview. And some of the, even the Craig Melvin's U.S., you know, early morning show interview got very contentious and really put Jill on the back of her heels. Yeah. But in the end, it all stems back from that one debate when Kamala Harris described Joe Biden as a racist. And they've never really gotten over that, especially not Jill. Jill, you know, was able to sort of put things together and made her peace with having Kamala on the ticket. But they were never warm friends, despite all the efforts they tried to do to get them to play on the same team. And, you know, they were both furious at Kamala after that debate. And Kamala never apologized either. You know, famously, that Colbert clip where she just starts giggling and saying it was a debate. It was a debate, repeating. Right. So the calculus from the beginning was, you know, from the very beginning, was that Joe Biden had to run because Kamala Harris wasn't ready. And that's what they were telling people behind the scenes. And that's why we're in the spot we are today.
1: It's funny. As I've been commenting on this book rollout over the last couple of days, I often relay to my audience, they hated each other. Jill and Kamala and their staffs hated each other. And part of my knowledge that I'm relaying is based on your book, because you did quite a bit of reporting on that. And the turnover in Kamala Harris's office there was extraordinary in the first year or two when she was vice president. And much of that sort of, I got to say, it sort of informed Team Biden that she was not ready to pick things up, that they had to run for a second term because she didn't ever act together.
9: Right. And to her credit, Kamala Harris's book includes that little quote from Doug Emhoff expressing his frustration that the Biden team never gave Kamala her due. Look, Kamala thought that Joe Biden was going to be the transitional candidate. He was going to run for one term and then move her in as his replacement. That is not what happened. They were very disappointed in what Kamala did, and they were determined to run for another term, and they were determined to keep Kamala in the background so it didn't look that somehow she was somehow better qualified for the presidency than Joe Biden. Well, they didn't have to worry too much, because every time they gave Kamala a chance to shine, she fell down on her face really hard. Look for them. So needless to say, it didn't go well for them in office. Joe Biden always wanted, you know, this kind of buddy partner as a running mate, and Kamala refused to play ball.
1: So the media is playing this. You pointed out that Craig Mellman sort of did all of the follow-up questions that the reporter Rita Braver at CBS News refused to do in the exclusive First Look interview with Jill Biden. There were no follow-ups. There were no challenges. So, Craig Mellman, I want to say, on the Today Show, basically followed up on all of those questions. The media isn't treating her with kid gloves. They're going after her, challenging the premises, acting incredulous when she says, "I thought he was fine. It never occurred to me." What do you think's happening here? Because this is the very same media that protected them, bolstered them, and played along with the whole thing. I mean, they were repeating Jill Biden's claim that they never saw anything wrong with Joe Biden right up until they suddenly saw something wrong. So what do you think the media is up to?
9: Well, I think it's a long process, right? Because they're still sort of coming to grips with, how did we miss this story? And, you know, the answer is because, you know, the Bidens lied to us. Well, your audience and certainly you and others who, you know, saw it every day covering the president and the clips that would emerge from his public appearances. It was very obvious that he was not ready for another 4 years.
1: Right. Even they the most wanted to miss Democrat this story. They chose to miss this story. And the president lied. Well, that's not stopping them. They think Trump lies to them every day and they go after it.
9: Yeah, it shouldn't be no surprise that, you know, the president and the people around him lie. And in this case, people who are surrounding the President Joe Biden, who thought they could get away with making the case for another 4 years.
1: Yeah.
9: Turned out they fell flat on their face. And I think the media is trying to make up for that. Like, how could you lie? And putting all the blame on Joe Biden, that's a little bit unfair, but it's interesting to see how she's handling this tour. Not really trying to grapple with the question in hand, but trying to just smooth it over and reset history.
1: Rationalize it away.
9: True authenticity.
1: I personally think
9: there's just not much there.
1: Reminding the American people about the Biden era and about the lies and about the cover-ups and the gaslighting, it all helps President Trump and Republicans in this election year. But on the other side of that coin, we're about to have the opening of the Obama Library, this monolith looks like the Borg landed and set up a prison in the south side of Chicago. But of course, the media treats the Obama presidency, those two terms, like it was, you know, the heyday of the American Republic. There's going to be a whole lot of Saint Obama in the news over the course of the next few weeks. Is that going to have an opposite effect? Do you think that that's going to be like, oh, look, everything was so wonderful under Obama, let's vote for Democrats this fall?
9: Yes, it'll be very interesting to see whether the Bidens show up for the opening of the library. What a contrast, right?
1: Between that's a great point.
9: The Obama will they be invited? Era that so many people were thrilled. You know, so many people have so many fond, you saw it with Colbert, they have so many fond memories of the Obama era. That was when the last time the media really thought they mattered. And so you're really going to see a lot of warm fuzzies. But to see Obama plus Biden sort of juxtapositioned obviously reminds people of the Biden era and what happened. We had the Obama era that was so great, and then we had the Biden era not so great. So there's going to be a lot of reflection, especially when you look at the Democratic Party struggling to find an image of who they are going forward. And it certainly isn't the hope and change of Barack Obama. It's something else entirely. It's only the radicalism without any of the shine.
1: By the way, $850 million, they're saying, is the Obama Presidential Library. Is there going to be a Biden library? Are they able to raise any money? They're obviously desperate for money with these book deals.
9: That's such an important point. And, you know, we still have Joe Biden's memoir to come out. I'm sure he'll have even more history to rewrite or to attempt to rewrite. But imagine him on the book tour trail. That'll be a hoot.
1: Oh, Charlie.
9: But yes, there's not much money there. And certainly Hunter's funding has dried up. He's very much in debt. I hear he's interested in starting a podcast. Maybe that takes off, but we'll see how it goes.
1: I would like to make a definitive announcement right now for all of our listeners. Hunter Biden's podcast will not be included in the lineup at Town Hall Media. I can say that definitively as the editor at Town Hall. We are not interested. There's certain things we won't do for clicks. Charlie Spearing, always good to talk to you, my friend.
9: You bet, high fives to that.
1: What are you up to? 12 children now? 13 children?
9: Oh, only six, Larry.
1: Only six. Sorry. Well, you're going to have a fun summer with them. Thanks for joining us, Charlie. All right, coming
9: Absolutely.
1: Up.
9: Thank you.
1: Grant Plattner had his day on Capitol Hill. We're going to show you what those Democrat senators who care all about democracy and morality and principles. Well, that all got chucked out the window. We'll show you. We'll tell you next.
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1: Coming up, the great Andrew Klavan, the voice of reason at Daily Wire. They said, hey, the show's going national. You should get one of those Daily Wire guys, as in Klavan. Klavan's the only one I can talk to over there. The rest of them are all snot-nosed little brats. Klavan, though, I like Klavan. Andrew Klavan joins us coming up in just a bit. 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
1: 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But whatever you and your family feel led to give, it'll go toward a scholarship for a very deserving boy or girl. Thank you from all of us here at O'Connor and Company. We're all in this together. Thank you so much for being a part of this. All right, yesterday, Graham Plattner out of Maine came to Washington, D.C. We're told that this was a pre-planned fundraising event, although we didn't really see him go to any fundraisers. He went to Capitol Hill. He met behind closed doors with well-placed and powerful senators who needed convincing that he, well, wasn't the degenerate he appears to be. And then when he left, he got whisked away into a car, didn't talk to anybody. He was surrounded and protected by staff like he was the defendant in some sort of high-profile criminal trial, which, you know, could just be a matter of time, frankly. And then the senators emerged from their meetings. Some had plenty to say in favor of Graham Plattner. Some just avoided the cameras like they were key witnesses in said criminal trial. Here's Adam Schiff, a paragon of virtue out of California. Adam Schiff, are you convinced? Is Graham Plattner your man?
19: Senator, are you still supporting Graham Plattner after the sexting scandal that's going on with him?
21: Upstairs, thank you.
1: I'm going upstairs. Thank you. It's not a definitive yes or no, but I'll answer for you. Yes, he does. He still supports Graham Plattner. Why? Well, because Adam Schiff wants power, and he knows that the Senate is a legislative body, and you can stand on your principles, you can stand on your values, But if you don't stand among 50 other colleagues on those principles and values, you're standing on the sidelines. They want that 51-seat Senate with a D at the end of it. That's all they care about. And the corrupt crony who benefits the most should they get those 51 seats would be Chuck Schumer. Chuck Schumer, an American Jew who has written a book about anti-Semitism in America. Chuck Schumer was then asked about the man with the Nazi tattoo. And here's what Chuck Schumer said.
0: You have not said if you're still endorsing Graham Platner. Are you still supporting Graham Platner?
2: As I said, I endorsed Graham Platner. We're going to take back, we're going to beat Susan Collins and take back the Senate.
1: There you go. You didn't hear him say, I've endorsed Graham Platner because he's got common sense ideas that will help the American people. I've endorsed Graham Platner because he's got a formula for fixing America's healthcare crisis. I've endorsed Graham Platner because he understands the working man and how they've been shafted. I have endorsed. No. What does Graham Platner bring to the table? What does Chuck Schumer care about with Graham Platner as his endorsed candidate in Maine? What's Graham Platner going to do for you? He's going to defeat Susan Collins. Pathetic. 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
23: With SRN News, I'm Rich Thomason in Washington. He is the leader of the PAC so far. Roughly 55% of the vote counted. Trump-endorsed Republican Steve Hilton is in the lead in the California gubernatorial primary. As things stand now, Hilton could face Democrat Javier Becerra in November. Democrat incumbent Karen Bass is in the lead, leading the vote count with Spencer Pratt close behind. That in the L.A. mayor's race. The latest primaries took place in a half dozen states. The U.S. Supreme Court has spoken. Alabama will be able to use a new Republican-friendly congressional map in this year's elections. The Trump administration is throwing in the towel on a proposed $1.8 billion fund to compensate people who say they were prosecuted for purely political reasons. Now, on Wall Street, the Dow futures down 147 points. NASDAQ futures up 64 points. More details, srnnews.com.
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6: Today, expect mostly cloudy skies and milder temperatures, along with a chance of a thundershower in some areas, reaching a high of 84. Tonight will be partly to mostly cloudy with a low of 70. Tomorrow's looking mostly sunny and pleasant with a high of 84. Moving into Friday, anticipate a mix of sun and clouds with a few showers possible in the afternoon and a high of 88. I'm meteorologist Jason Caterina. That's your exclusive AccuWeather forecast on AM 930, The Answer.
1: You know, when they tapped me on the shoulder and said, hey, Larry, we like what you're doing there in D.C. We're thinking of putting you on a national network. But, you know, you might want to, you know, get some of those Daily Wire guys on the show. They've got a nice national profile. I'm like, yeah, you know, honestly, only when I listen to is Andrew Klavan. Here's the thing about Andrew Klavan's podcast. I don't listen to podcasts because I'm afraid I'm going to accidentally repeat what I hear from somebody else's take or observation. Because, you know, you never know how your brain gets scrambled. Andrew Klavan, that's not going to happen. Number one, because his show comes out on a Friday. And so I've got all weekend to digest and absorb. And then, you know, by the time I'm on the air Monday, you know, totally new news cycle, what have you. But secondly, and most importantly, if I repeat what Andrew Klavan says, everyone will know that I stole it from someone. Because it's always smarter and wittier and more creative. Andrew Klavan of the Daily Wire joins us now. Good morning, Andrew. It's great to talk with you.
7: I am honored by that introduction and the fact that you're wearing a tie when you're talking to me, which I've never seen before.
1: You've never seen me wear a tie before? That's probably
7: I don't think so. If I had, I would have reported it to somebody. But it's
1: probably best. It's nice, I thought nice on our first date, I dressed up a little bit, but probably not. There's so much I want to get to because you've been touching on some great topics on your podcast and on your great Substack with your son, Spencer Klavan, the New Jerusalem. But first, your reflection on election night last night. Of course, it's going to take us, 3 weeks until Democrats find enough votes to change the outcome. But quite a showing by Steve Hilton and Spencer Pratt in our former state that we've exiled ourselves from.
7: Right. Well, luckily, since Los Angeles is in ashes, many of the votes may be buried underneath the rubble of the city that Karen Bass has been governed.
1: Yeah, they got that going.
7: You know, this is... I have never seen an election that was more an intelligence test. And as you and I know, as former Californians, the weather in California is so good. It acts like a drug, and like a drug, it makes you high and it makes you stupid. And I think that anybody who's going to continue the Democrat governance of California has got to be both stoned and idiotic, because it's been a disaster. And you know, the state is paradise and people are leaving, which should tell you that, like, this is the biggest escape from paradise since Eden. And I think it should tell you what's going on there. Yeah.
1: But of course, in Eden, they were banished. Here, they're leaving out voluntarily and setting up the cherubim to protect them from what might follow. Andrew.
7: Yeah, but the votes show that. I mean, it's amazing.
1: Yes. Hilton in particular is in a very strong position right now. And I was looking at the numbers coming in from L.A. County, and he's just behind Becerra by only about 100,000 votes in L.A. County. And it's sort of... Yeah. I think it exposes the lie that there are no Republicans in California, that there are no conservatives, or for that matter, that they don't have a voice or feel beaten down. There's something about these two candidates in particular, I think, that have made Republicans, the ones that are still there, think, okay, maybe this is our last shot.
7: Yeah, well, one of the things people forget about California is it really does have a libertarian soul, despite the Democrat takeover of the government. If you look at Hollywood, conservatives are always complaining about Hollywood, the leftism of Hollywood, all true, but it's all prestige because Hollywood is, of course, the most capitalist enterprise in the country. I mean, the people in Hollywood.

0: he took on too much. He took on the teachers' unions and other things at the same time, and he was defeated because of that. But they are alert enough, if there's still enough Republicans or at least sensible independents left, to change lanes when things get as bad as they have gotten. I mean, even San Francisco has changed lanes a little bit and has cleaned up some of the homeless. Yep. And is starting to come back from this depths of leftism that they fall into. These are policy problems. They can be solved by new policies. New policies need new people. So it looks like, I mean, if Hilton wins, that'll be remarkable because he's a very, very bright, very sensible guy. And I think he would do a great job.
1: And he's got an Andrew Klavan hairstyle, which is always nice, Andrew.
0: This is Andrew Klavan.
1: From the Daily Wire. One other thing that I like about how this might end up as the matchup, Spencer Pratt versus Karen Bass in L.A. and then Hilton versus Becerra, is that both Bass and Becerra represent business as usual. You know, what the establishment Democrat Party has given you for the last, you know, couple of decades, we're just going to keep on keeping on. And so that makes it a very stark choice. Do you want to keep going down the road we've been on, or is it time for a radical change?
0: Only the Democrats in a single party state could run on change by putting the same Democrats
2: in
0: office. I mean, that was Karen Bass. It's time for a change. Reelect me. I mean, that was her campaign. And again, Los Angeles is in ashes and nobody can rebuild their homes. The lights are going out. The street lights are going out because people are stealing the copper wire. So many homeless people.
1: It's like living through the first third of Atlas Shrugged. That's literally what it feels like there. Yeah. Without the hot sex scenes, of course. Andrew, if I can shift, or you talk about making movies, and it's funny, I sometimes give you credit for this quote. But you often say that the dirty little secret in Hollywood, when you see how left wing and how sort of counterculture and sort of anti-Western culture they are in the content that they distribute to bring down our nation and to destroy our children's souls, you often say they don't care about the money. The money actually is secondary to them. Can you flesh that out a little bit? Because it's an important revelation that people have to understand about Hollywood.
0: Yeah. Yeah, the big transformation in Hollywood came in the 60s with the death by court order of the studio system, where the studios were run like Major League Baseball teams used to be run, where they basically owned their talent. And so that meant that all this talent, all these artistic types who are wonderfully creative but don't know anything about anything in real life, were governed by businessmen. Often Jewish businessmen who had been in other countries, knew how bad it was, loved America, and governed their pictures, tailored their pictures for the public. So some of those studio guys may have been Jewish, but they didn't mind making Bing Crosby as a Catholic priest because they knew that people wanted that. There was an audience for that. They knew there was an audience for patriotism. There was an audience for religion. Once that studio system collapsed, the lunatics took over the asylum. And so you now have a place where an actor, if he's a big enough star, can rewrite a script and can dominate the movie that he's making so that it reflects some of his idiot ideas. And that's a serious problem. But ultimately, these guys live off our money. Yeah. And there's only so long they can scold us for not going to their movie, say, well, you didn't go to see my movie because you're racist. Newsflash, you're here to entertain us. We don't have to look for entertainment. We can be entertained. We can read old books. They're wonderful old movies we can watch. Right. We do not owe you our participation in your crappy movie. And so once they get that message, they're going to be people, businessmen who say, you know what? I see an opening here. Christians have already done it. Angel Studios has wonderfully reinvented the distribution system so they can put out Christian films and find an audience without Hollywood getting in the way. And I think that we're going to see more of this because wokeism is death to art. It's death to thought. It's death to America, but it's also death to art.
1: Yeah, a great point about the Angel Studios distribution model here. In fact, we're going to be sharing information about that a little later this week on this program. So thanks for reminding me. It's pretty cool. And they've got a cool slate of movies that are out right now. That said, there's another movie. You just featured this on your podcast. I think it was last week. There's a biopic about Michael Jackson, and Michael Jackson, he's of my era. This is my generation. This is my generation's music. You hear those songs. I find myself hearing it playing, you know, in a restaurant maybe or a bar, and I start to enjoy it. And then I stop myself and I say, wait a second. this guy was a monster. This guy was terrible. There are horrible things that happen. I shouldn't be enjoying his music. And I think that a lot of people are going through this weird, you know, cognitive dissonance where we want to go to

0: the movie. We want to praise the actor who seems like he does a great job. But at the same time, are we supposed to enjoy Michael Jackson's music now, knowing what was going on behind the scenes?
1: It's a great question. I have to just put in a quick plug. We discussed this on my new show. I have the Andrew Klavan Show, but I now have a new show called Klavan's on the Culture, which is me and Spencer Klavan, my yes. son, who is an Oxford PhD in the classics. He's a brilliant guy, discussing the arts from a conservative point of view, but without wasting time complaining about the leftism of the arts. It's a unique show. We've done four episodes, and whether we talk about video games or whether we talk about movies or novels, we get around to really big questions, and I urge you just to take a look at it, because yes. it's really something.
0: I urge you as well. Anyway, you're smarter at the end of it, and you'll also be ticked off that your kid is not as smart as Andrew's kid, but these things happen.
1: It's yeah, we're all annoyed at Spencer. Yeah. I think that's right. Yeah. But I think this is a really interesting question, because the film Michael is a bad movie in many ways. It's sentimental and hagiographic and ridiculous, but it's a bad movie in an old tradition of Hollywood bad movies about music characters. So we just saw a picture, I think it was Blue Moon, where they showed you Lorenz Hart as this alcoholic homosexual, which he was, is being self-destructive. But there's an old movie where Mickey Rooney plays Lorenz Hart as this kind of kooky, you know, wonderful guy. They don't mention any of that. There's a movie of Cole Porter with Cary Grant, Night and Day, where they leave out the fact that he was a prolific homosexual. He was living, you know, with a bunch of young men yeah. all around him all the time. And they just would cut that stuff out and give you, because you wanted to hear the tunes, because the tunes were great. And Michael Jackson, a wonderful artist, an amazing dancer, and makes amazing songs on his albums. And I don't even like modern music, but I liked Michael Jackson. I believe, I know a lot of people disbelieve this, but I believe he was guilty of many of the things he was charged with, even though he was never convicted. I believe he was guilty by the words that came out of his own mouth about sleeping with little boys, though he kept saying it's innocent. I thought, no, that's not an innocent thing for a grown man to do. Right. So they just leave it out, and they had to leave it out because of an agreement that they had with one of the alleged victims, where it was not going to be mentioned in any film. So they had to cut out any reference to this part of his life. So the film is like a performance film. The dancing is great. The music's great, but it does leave this entire thing out. And what you're watching in the movie is this weird, obviously damaged little man, but that's kind of, it's depicted as innocent. Even his drug addiction, which may well have been because of, abuse of painkillers, and which ultimately killed him, is even just hinted at. I mean, it's like a scene, this little scene. So the question then is, can we enjoy Jackson's music? Well, of course we can. What we can't do is let our love of the music distort our sense of values by making us look at this guy as if he was fine. I mean, I still, my hero when I was 12 years old was Bill Cosby. I still laugh at his jokes, but I don't get confused about who he is and what he did. And that, I think, is the most important.
0: Just scratching the surface of the brilliance of Andrew Klavan and the great work he does on his podcast and his new one, Klavan's on the Culture, and his much smarter and more attractive son, Spencer. Thank you, Andrew. Always good to talk to you, my friend. Good Klavan. It's O'Connor and Company.
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7: 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I'm Paul Acey for Plugged In. 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
1: Last night, Iran struck out against multiple U.S. locations in their neighboring Arab countries there, Bahrain, Kuwait, and whatever. It didn't do much damage, honestly. They were swatted out of the sky, but they basically broke the ceasefire yesterday, which sort of opens the door for the American forces there to, well, put the hammer down if they wish to. This is a time when the talks have ended as well. We shall see. We're keeping an eye on the president, who has a very tight schedule today. No public appearances. Now, this comes right on the heels of Secretary of State Marco Rubio facing questions in the Senate Foreign Relations Committee yesterday about mostly the conflict in Iran. So it's telling that Iran did this yesterday after hearing Marco Rubio's testimony. Let's go right to it. Here's the Secretary of State yesterday.
2: I also remind everybody the United States government is not a charity. We are not here to play social worker. We are here to win. We are here to win on behalf of the American people and on behalf of the national interest, to win for our country, to win for the people of America, to win for the things that are important for our future. And that's what we exist to do.
1: Almost like an America First policy. That was his opening statement. Then Senator Jackie Rosen of Nevada tried to play gotcha with him, and he was not playing the game here.
3: Remind the American people that as the Secretary of State, your main duty as America's chief diplomat is to maintain our relations with foreign nations. This is why I was shocked to see that you were at a party with President Trump in Miami instead of accompanying Vice President Vance to Pakistan for negotiations.
2: What party was I at? I was at a party.
3: It's publicly reported, and there's photos there.
2: But what party? No. But you're going to say that. I'm going to answer it. I'm going to answer that question. That's an absurd statement. I was not at a party.
3: Finish my paragraph. He can answer.
2: People are going to slander me. I'm going to answer.
3: Steve Witkoff and Jared Kushner, both of whom were never confirmed by this body to be America's diplomats, accompanied the vice president in the negotiations. Even Iran's foreign minister was not there. Yet. You were not, was there, excuse me, and you were not. I just feel that's embarrassing for us, and it's embarrassing for you. So, Mr. Secretary, Congress represents the American people. We have the power to confirm who represents America abroad. We confirmed you to be our Secretary of State. We confirmed you to be in the negotiations that are happening. And it's just unthinkable to me that you are not, you are missing high-stakes negotiations or that you're not involved. It's sad.
4: Senator Rosen, time's up.
3: Yield back.
4: Secretary Rubio.
2: You're 100% inaccurate and 100% wrong. Here's why. Number one, the Vice President of the United States was there, and he wasn't confirmed by us, and he was elected by the American people. Okay. He is the second in line of the presidency of the United States. He was present. Mr. Witkoff is the president's envoy for negotiation for peace deals. Mr. Kushner is a private citizen that serves as an advisor on these functions. They were the team that we sent to Pakistan. I was not at a party. Where I was is next to the president. Because in the midst of those negotiations, I was in communications with them. And in fact, I think there is media reporting from that evening on how multiple occasions I went into a back room, I came back out and spoke to the president and was constantly updating him. On that evening, I spoke to Mr. Kushner and our negotiating team and Mr. Witkoff on at least six occasions, including twice on a secure line from the phone they had access to over there. So you don't know what you're talking about. You're
4: just Senator Rosen, stuff up. He has the floor.
2: I know your staff wrote up this cute statement for your TikTok video, but it's not true. And it's not real. That's not what happened. Okay? I'm the National Security Advisor and Secretary of State. I was co-located with the president in the midst of a high-stakes negotiation so that I could immediately inform him about events occurring halfway around the world. I was where I needed to be at that moment because we had a very capable team on the ground in Pakistan led by the vice president, led by the vice president of the United States.
1: Good Lord, that is fabulous. And say what you will about Marco Rubio 10 years ago, but he was not capable of doing that. And it's being around Donald Trump that has bolstered his confidence in his ability to just not play their game anymore. And it's great to see. It was great as it manifests itself in this lengthy exchange with Cory Booker, the senator from New Jersey, who likes to scream, "I'm Spartacus," during these hearings. We're not going to have time for the whole clip, but I do want to go through a bit of it because Cory Booker brings up a lot of the false canards and fake arguments about our current conflict in Iran. And Rubio smacks them down as good as anyone can. Here we go.
5: So for the nuclear program, in exchange for getting rid of the fissile material out of country, I imagine, is what the highly enriched uranium, we would release sanctions. Is that correct?
2: Well, it's not just that. It's also their enrichment activity. They would have to, they're about to make very severe and significant concessions on what they intend to enrich.
5: And already with the March relaxing of sanctions, allowing Iranians to sell oil to the Chinese. Estimates have been between $10 and $50 billion they got from that relaxing of sanctions. How much money might we see in a deal in our relaxings of sanctions in order to get rid of the highly enriched uranium and stop their enrichment?
2: Well, let me just tell you on that portion, the sanctions that were released on Iran were boats on the water. And so that oil was already out in the marketplace. It was sold at market rates, but the sanctions covered, and to the extent we've been able to enforce them, we have the revenues of those sales. So yeah, the oil, the Iranian oil was unsanctioned so that it could be sold, but the revenue would have to flow back to blocked accounts, which our sanctions were able to go after. We've also seized, I believe, six vessels in the Indo-Pacific that involved Iranian sanctioned oil on top of it. So that wasn't necessarily a trade. They didn't get $50 billion directly as a result of, they might have gotten some of it, but they certainly didn't get the majority of it. They are now losing hundreds of millions of dollars a day in revenue because of the blockade. And the blockade is exists because of what they're doing in the straits.
5: Right. And I guess the conclusion I have, and my time's expired, is that the Strait of Hormuz was open before this unjustified war. We're now scrambling to try to find a way to get it back opened again. Not only is it causing economic havoc to our country and to residents all around this nation, families trying to make ends meet.
1: Yeah. Well, you know what? We'll try to get to more of Cory Booker's statement there and Rubio pushing back later in the program. But Rubio was magnificent yesterday. Be proud of your Secretary of State. Great job, O'Connor and Company.
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9: With SRN News, I'm Rich Thomason in Washington. In California, it could be a Hilton Becerra runoff. The two gubernatorial candidates running neck and neck as the vote counting goes on. Following yesterday's primary, Tom Steyer brings up the rear. Los Angeles Democratic Mayor Karen Bass will likely advance to the general election, likely challenged by Spencer Pratt, a registered Republican who's running as an independent. One of this year's most closely watched House midterms is in New Jersey. Democrat Rebecca Bennett will challenge incumbent Republican Congressman Tom Kaine Jr. in November. Kuwait briefly shut down the country's main airport after Iranian drones heavily damaged a terminal building and left one person dead. Latest salvo in a series of back-and-forth attacks by Tehran and Washington that have strained the fragile ceasefire. Ukraine sends a reminder to Russian President Putin, we're still here and we're still a force to be reckoned with.
10: Ukrainian President Volodymyr Zelensky says on social media that long-range drones flew more than 600 miles to hit an oil terminal in St. Petersburg, setting it ablaze. Clouds of black smoke rose over the city's port after the attack. Russian authorities said only that the Ukrainian drone strike targeted the city's infrastructure without providing further details. Although the city airport briefly suspended flights overnight because of the attack, authorities also cut off mobile internet services. Putin said to speak on Friday at an economic forum in St. Petersburg that the Kremlin views as a prestige event, although major Western investors and officials will stay away. I'm Charles Villanesma.
9: The Trump administration plans extra tariffs of 10% or more for most trading partners. It follows an investigation that focused on forced labor. Wall Street, the Dow futures down 137, NASDAQ futures 70 points higher. This is SRN News. A new report on religious persecution in Mexico.
11: It comes from Christian Solidarity Worldwide, and it reveals that drug cartels and indigenous community leaders are the primary drivers of persecution. Religious freedom is under siege in Mexico these days, and Protestant Christians are the group most likely to be victimized. CSW says, quote, perpetrators must be brought to justice, and victims must be given confidence that reporting their experience will result in protection from further violations. Michael Harrington reporting.
9: Canadian Prime Minister Mark Carney says his country is failing Jewish people and the community is being brutally targeted by hate. Carney says anti-Semitism in Canada has surged to levels not seen in the post-World War II era. He adds that last year, over two-thirds of all religion-motivated hate crimes are directed at Jews, despite the fact that they make up just 1% of the population. In recent months, they've fired bullets at Jewish schools and thrown firebombs at synagogues. SRN News. A couple of major college conferences withholding support for a college sports bill that's pending in Congress.
12: The two biggest conferences in college sports say they do not support the current version of a bipartisan bill designed to regulate an industry struggling for answers in a quickly changing era in which some players make millions. The Southeastern and Big Ten conferences said the bill leaves critical issues unresolved, including not meaningfully preempting state laws with a federal one. That's long been considered a key element for a measure to get support from the NCAA and the conferences. A Senate Commerce Committee hearing about the bill is scheduled for Wednesday. I'm Geffen Kuhlbach.
9: Macy's reports a fourth consecutive quarter of comparable sales gains. The department store says an overhaul of its merchandise, as well as improved customer service, have driven more spending by its customers. More details, srnnews.com.
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3: Today, expect mainly cloudy skies with slightly cooler temperatures and a chance of a thunder shower in some areas. The high will be 84. Tonight will bring a mix of clouds with temperatures dropping to a low of 70. Tomorrow looks to be mostly sunny and pleasant with the high reaching 84. Looking ahead to Friday, it'll be a mix of sun and clouds with a few showers possible in the afternoon. The high on Friday will be 88. I'm meteorologist Jason Caterina. That's your exclusive AccuWeather forecast on AM 930, The Answer.
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1: And we're live in your nation's capital, Washington, the District of Columbia, named after George Washington. That's pretty cool. And we're in the Relief Factor studios here on our flagship station, the mighty, the powerful, the big megaphone. In the Mid-Atlantic, WMAL, and wherever you're listening, especially our listeners in California, waking up there in the 5 a.m. hour, looking at the primary results, trying to make heads or tails of it. San Francisco, Los Angeles, thanks for joining the O'Connor and Company party. Coming up in the next half hour, we're going to speak with John Fleischman, a great reporter and analyst on Republican politics in the Golden State, and we'll give you his immediate impression of how Steve Hilton, right now emerging as the leader of the pack, and Spencer Pratt looking very strong in Los Angeles as well. We'll get to that with John Fleischman. Also, we've got the Secretary of the Interior, Doug Burgum, going to talk about a lot of the efforts that the administration has made here for America 250, as well as the opening of the Undercroft at the Lincoln Memorial. I'm very jazzed about that. That's going to be very cool. So keep it here for all of that. And we'll kick things off in this third hour of the program, 8 o'clock on the East Coast, with Representative Jim Jordan. He's the chairman of the House Judiciary Committee. Chairman Jordan, it is always a pleasure to speak with you, sir. Thanks for joining us.
23: You bet. Good to be with you guys.
1: So we've talked about this before, especially the last hearings you guys just had a couple of weeks ago with Steve Descano, the Commonwealth's attorney out of Fairfax County, about the fact that we've got these jurisdictions that refuse to cooperate with federal authorities in enforcing the law. And you, along with your California colleagues, Daryl Issa and Tom McClintock, two good men, you are now focusing on California. I just mentioned they had their primary yesterday because California is ground zero for these sanctuary laws, isn't it, Congressman?
23: Yeah, we're looking at California, but frankly, there's 18 big cities. I think we talked about this last time, Larry. 18 big cities, 11 states, three major counties like Fairfax County, and the District of Columbia that are sanctuary jurisdictions. And that represents almost a third of the population because they're big populated areas. So you have this in situation where you described it exactly right. The politicians tell local law enforcement don't work with federal law enforcement when it comes to enforcing federal law. And in practice, what that means is you'll have an illegal migrant who is here in the country illegally but commits another crime, is being held in a detention center in a jail to get a detainer notice sent from ICE saying, hey, if you're going to let this person out, give us a heads up, we'll come apprehend them. And they say, no, we're not going to do that. We're going to release. I've seen the stamp put on the forms. We're released to the street. They stamp it on the form. They release these guys to the street, and then you got to send ICE agents out with all the harassers out there, and they get spit on, you know, yelled at, all that stuff, tracked, doxed, everything else. That's the situation, and it's just dumb. And what it leads to is Stephanie Minter in Fairfax County, Virginia, who was someone that the police said, this guy's going to do more harm. He's a bad guy. 30 prior arrests. They release him. Descano and that team release him. And Stephanie Minter is killed. So that's the situation that's happening all over the country.
1: In your letter that you send to Kelly Martinez, is she the attorney general now for California? You sent this letter. You detail, and this is important. I'm going to read your letter back to you, if you don't mind, Chairman Jordan. Sure. In November of 25, an illegal alien from Mexico hit and killed an 11-year-old Aiden Antonio Torres de Paz as the child was playing with another child and chasing his soccer ball at the end of a residential street outside his home. And after the illegal alien's arrest, ICE lodged a detainer against him, which your office, citing California law, rejected. So now this is exactly the problem, I read this because Aiden Antonio Torres de Paz is obviously of Latin American descent, probably also Mexican descent. The victims of these illegal alien criminals often are immigrants the children of immigrants. So it sort of blows away the whole, you know, identity politics Democrats are trying to play at here. And I think that's an important thing to point out.
23: Yeah, you're right. The crimes can be committed against whoever. It could be an American citizen, or it could be another migrant who's here, maybe illegally as well. So that's the problem. And then, of course, when ICE agents are out on the street trying to apprehend them, when they could have apprehended them at the detention center, at the jail, whatever, it takes several agents. You jeopardize the safety of the agents. You jeopardize the safety of the public. And frankly, the safety of the migrant themselves. And we've seen that play out, too, where there's a struggle and someone gets hurt. So it's just dumb. But it's part of this bigger plan that the left has. I call it the four-part plan. Step one, they let in 10 million during the Biden administration, no border, 10 million migrants into the country. Step two, create sanctuary jurisdictions, which makes it difficult to apprehend those individuals when they commit another crime. Step three, don't fund the guys who do the apprehending. That's the fight we're in right now.
1: That's where we're in. We're in step three, if you're paying attention, everyone.
23: We're in step three. And then step four is what Descano and these guys do. It's like, oh, we're going to change the charging decisions. We're going to give better plea agreements to people based on their immigration or deportation status. So you have an American citizen who commits a crime, an illegal migrant who commits the same crime, the illegal migrant will get a better deal. Well, that makes no sense, and that jeopardizes the safety of the community that prosecutor is supposed to be working for.
1: Right.
23: That is how dumb this all is. And yet, you know what was interesting, Larry, when we had our hearing a couple weeks ago with Descano, there were a bunch of people from Northern Virginia who came in, from Fairfax County, who came into the hearing. And our chairman of the subcommittee, Mr. McClintock, made an announcement at the start, said, now, you know, we can't disrupt the committee, yeah, yeah, yeah. And they were all well-behaved. But it was almost like they got an education. I think they were coming in as left-wing people who were there to support Descano. But as the hearing went on and they started to really get the facts, it was amazing how quiet they were. And I almost started to think, and some of our members started to think, like, maybe they didn't really realize how ridiculous the policy is and what Descano is really up to. I thought that was kind of an interesting takeaway from that hearing.
1: Well, if I may, and we played it multiple times on the program, Chairman Jordan, you pointed out on his website how he bragged and promoted and said, vote for me. And if somebody has a illegal immigrant status, I will charge him with a lesser crime so he doesn't get deported. And Descano looked right back at you and said, well, that's not my policy. I just said that on my campaign website. Those supporters of his audibly gasped in the room. You could hear it.
23: Yeah, it's like, I always say you're supposed to do what you said. You know, what to tell the voters you're going to do if you get elected, go do that. And Descano was trying to have it all ways. Like, right. Well, I said that, but I'm not really doing it. But in fact, he is, because we actually then went to the policy, the stated policy at the prosecutor's office. And the policy is the same thing he said on his website, even though he took down what he said
1: of
23: on
1: course.
23: His website. So, yeah, this guy is, this makes no sense, but you're seeing this around, whether it's Krasner in Philadelphia, Descano and
1: well, it's great that you're going after California on it too, and I appreciate that. And while we're at it, can you give us an update on the funding for ICE and DHS? I mean, I know that your friend and your speaker, Mike Johnson, was really reluctant to pick up that sort of piece of dog food that the Senate gave you, but reluctantly you ended up ahead and sending it back. But now it's still stalled again in the Senate. It's like you can't work with those people.
23: Well, we're going to have to do it via the reconciliation process, which, you know, is sort of a convoluted process, but it's
1: yeah, but even that is stalled right now.
23: It is. And I think it's going to get moving today with the Senate. You know, there was some debate over the fund, the anti-weaponization fund, and some of the dollars that were going for security at the new addition to the White House.
1: Yeah.
23: So I think those issues are going to get worked out, and then we'll move forward and we'll get it done.
1: On that anti-weaponization thing, and I believe that Acting Attorney General Todd Blanche said yesterday, okay, fine, we're going to take it off the table. Yeah. But people need to remember, the president's civil rights were violated. His tax returns were illegally released. And it damaged him because it happened before the 2020 election, became a big news story. He sued, settled with the Justice Department, and instead of pocketing $1.8 billion, they set up a fund to help other people who have been falsely weaponized by the judge. So it looks like that's not going to happen. Is there another way to skin that cat, though? Because there are people who have been harmed under the Biden administration by the Justice Department. Do you support another way to do that?
23: Yes, because remember what they did before. So there's a judgment fund that already exists in the Department of Justice. That judgment fund, Peter Strzok got $1.2 million under the Biden administration. Garland settled with Lisa.
1: Andy McCabe got fired. He got $750,000.
23: Exactly. And Strzok and Page was, oh, it was an invasion of their privacy. It was government phones that they were texting back and forth saying how they were going to stop Trump. There's right. that one text message where Peter Strzok says, I'm in the Northern Virginia Walmart. I can smell the Trump supporters. So they get compensated, $1.2 million. But a guy like Mark Houck, who had his door kicked in at 6 a.m. in front of his wife and seven children for simply praying at an abortion clinic and protecting his son, who was getting harassed by some left-wing crazy, goes, they take that case all the way to trial. And, of course, the jury acquitted him. He doesn't get any compensation, but Peter Strzok gets $1.2 million. So this is what the president had in mind.
2: Right.
23: But, yeah, the left went crazy on it, and so now they're going to have to go some other route. I think it may just go back to the existing way, where you're going to have to bring in this cause of action and the Justice Department can evaluate it and potentially settle when they know someone's been aggrieved, like Mark Houck.
2: Hey, we only got a minute, but the Act Blue investigation, you're having some board members come through. Can you just summarize exactly where this investigation is going? And this has to do with foreign money and illegal money coming into Act Blue and being used for domestic political purposes for the Democrats.
23: Yeah, we're in the middle of our investigation. We got a hearing next week in the House Administration Committee. But understand, this is the juggernaut behind all the fundraising for Democrats. They were raising $2 and $3 million a quarter for congressional candidates. No one ever heard of that, but that was happening last cycle. Right after the 2024 election, four people quit. One was fired. We deposed all five of those individuals. They all took the fifth. We're now bringing in the executive director for a public hearing, and that'll be next. I can't remember if it's next Tuesday or Wednesday, but it's next week.
2: They're all going to take the fifth. Amazing. All right, Jim Jordan. Ohioans aren't going to send Sherrod Brown back to the Senate, are they?
23: No, we're going to. John Huston's doing a good job. It's going to be a good race, but John's going to win.
2: Excellent. Jim Jordan, always good to talk to you, Mr. Chairman. Get back to work.
23: You bet. Thanks, guys. Take care.
2: All right, coming up, Dr. Oz took the podium for the briefing yesterday, and we'll tell you how it went on O'Connor and Company.
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8: 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America is celebrating its 250th birthday, but it's been hard to get the party started. Many Americans remember our bicentennial in 1976. It wasn't long after Watergate and the Vietnam War. It was even a presidential election year, but we put all of that on hold to celebrate our great nation. How long ago that seems. This year, the administration launched a nonpartisan Freedom 250 initiative to give America a spectacular birthday party. But left-wing activists targeted artists scheduled to perform at the national concert, leading some to withdraw and turning what should have been a patriotic event into a political fight. Instead of bringing Americans together, the celebration has become another arena for political conflict. That's unfortunate and revealing. It shows how much work remains to restore unity in our country, pride in our history, and confidence in our future.
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2: Caroline Leavitt's still on maternity leave, and God bless her, very excited that she's got a new baby, taking care of it, juggling things around. And we had a press briefing yesterday. As you know, Marco Rubio was the guest host for Caroline Leavitt. I do like the celebrity guest host thing. It's like when Johnny Carson took a night off, and it's like, oh, Burt Reynolds is sitting in for Johnny. J.D. Vance took the podium, and yesterday it was Dr. Oz's turn. He's got some media training. Didn't Oprah produce his old show? I bet he's got Oprah stories. Oprah and Oz. So Dr. Oz gets in there. And of course, Dr. Oz is in charge of the program under the Department of Health and Human Services that pays out Medicare and Medicaid to the states, which of course means he's the tip of the spear when it comes to Medicaid fraud that we've been seeing run rampant because of Obamacare and the Democrats. So lots of things for Dr. Oz to talk about. Let's get to the highlights starting here.
26: We benefit from whistleblowers. Our most important whistleblowers have been members of industry who know the game, know how you can cheat it if you're unethical, and they point out to us when these problems occur. So we do not want to hurt the folks who are earnestly involved in hospice, in durable medical equipment suppliers, you know, personal care services. They're good people in these businesses, but we're going to slow down the growth of these sectors so we can get our arms around the problem because it is of massive magnitude to us.
2: That is actually a huge revelation that despite what you're seeing from some investigative journalists, citizen journalists like Nick Shirley, and also even CBS has done some door knocking there, that most of the info they're getting to go after fraud is coming from industry insiders who see exactly what's going on. And that's encouraging, actually. All right, a little bit more here. Asked about Trump derangement syndrome. Since he's a medical doctor, he can actually diagnose this as a mental disorder.
27: Do you have any medical advice for the Americans out there that are suffering from a very serious ailment called Trump derangement syndrome?
26: I am concerned about folks who have focused their entire life energy on dislike of the president. It's disheartening to see people lost in that way, but you know, it's treating stupid is really hard, and that becomes a real problem. And these folks are off. Now, GLP-1s. I mean,
2: treating stupid is hard. Now let's talk about GLP-1s. I love that he took that question seriously with a straight face and didn't laugh. Who was that? Was that Chanel Ryan? Is that who that was? Is that her name? One American. I'm not sure. That was not the Town Hall White House correspondent. Just so you know, we had some other questions there. but it got attention. Yeah, the very serious illness, Trump derangement syndrome. The answer, treating stupid, is really hard. All right. He was out, and I forgot, I left one out. Scott Bessent has also taken the podium. So he's number four, and he was asked to review his predecessor's performances. So here he goes.
26: I mean, they're all obviously different. I think Scott Bessent's dry humor is fabulous. Marco is just an earnestly funny person. We can tell all kinds of stories about Marco's entertaining commentary. I think JD was spectacular. You know, he's just very on his game, understands the issues, and he understands the American people, which is I appreciated his presentation so much.
2: There you go. He was also, as a medical doctor, some of the reporters wanted to know health status of the president of the United States, because just so you know, over on Blue Sky, MS Now, the left-wing TDS fever swamp, they're sure that they're covering up some major medical ailment that Donald Trump is. It is incredible that they never said a damn thing when Joe Biden was in the Oval Office. And we saw the guy, you know, with mashed potato brains disintegrating before our very eyes. And no one in the media asked a damn question. And if they did in that room, Karine Jean-Pierre, you know, excised them and they weren't allowed back in again. But now they're all quite sure that Donald Trump is on death's door and everybody's covering it up. So here's Dr. Oz. Hey, you're a doctor. Why does 80-year-old almost Donald Trump see a doctor so often? He just had his second checkup in 6 months. Here's the answer.
6: If the president's in such perfect health, why does he keep coming back in for checkups?
26: I think he likes the results. He does really well. He aces the test every single day. And I do actually believe that he is curious to make sure everything is going in the right direction. He's a very meticulous person in so many ways that are often underappreciated. But for him to want to know all the numbers and keep on top of them, it's the same reason he calls people at you know, odd hours, because something's on his mind and he wants to deal with it.
2: I actually believe that, and it was a good straight answer, even though, and he didn't take the bait of the hostile way it was asked. If he's such good health, why does he see the doctor all the time? What a jerky way to ask it. I think that guy's New York Times, typical. Coming up, Secretary of the Interior Doug Burgum. But first, I want to ask you, have you ever been in a bad relationship? You know, the kind of, it just wears you down. You settle in, even though deep down you know that this isn't how it's supposed to be. 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
15: With SRN News, I'm Rich Thomason in Washington. In California, it could be a Hilton Becerra runoff. The two gubernatorial candidates are running neck and neck as the vote counting continues following yesterday's primary. Tom Steyer brings up the rear. Los Angeles Democratic Mayor Karen Bass will likely advance to the general election and will likely be challenged by Spencer Pratt, a registered Republican who is running as an independent. One of this year's most closely watched House midterms is in New Jersey, where Democrat Rebecca Bennett will challenge incumbent Republican Congressman Tom Kaine Jr. come November. Kuwait briefly shut down its main airport after Iranian drones heavily damaged a terminal building, leaving one person dead. The latest salvo in a series of back-and-forth attacks by Tehran and Washington that have strained the fragile ceasefire. Wall Street Dow features down 172. More details, srnnews.com.
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3: Today, expect mostly cloudy skies as temperatures reach a high of 84 with a chance of a thundershower in some areas. Tonight will bring partly to mostly cloudy conditions with a low of 70. Tomorrow's looking mostly sunny and pleasant with a high of 84. I'm meteorologist Jason Caterina. That's your exclusive AccuWeather forecast on AM 930.
2: We are live in Washington, D.C. Coming up in our next segment, we're going to speak with John Fleischman, who covers California politics. If you're waking up with us in San Francisco and Los Angeles, want to know exactly what happened in yesterday's primaries and how long it's going to take to count the ballots? Well, obviously, the answer is you count until you have enough Democrat votes to win. But if you're not that cynical, then we'll speak with John Fleischman and he'll give you a full report on Spencer Pratt and Steve Hilton's very good night so far in that California primary. That's coming up in our next segment. Right now, here in your nation's capital on the mighty WMAL flagship station, we're happy to bring in the Secretary of the Interior, Doug Burgum, who's been a very busy man. Secretary Burgum, it's like the president said, hey, Doug, we're having this big party for America. Make D.C. look nice. And boy, oh boy, have you been a busy man.
20: Well, Larry, great to be with you and great to be with someone like yourself who's been such a pioneering patriot. But yes, you know, President Trump, but it wasn't last week. This didn't start a month ago. Maybe it hit the news. But when President Trump took office, one of his first executive orders was make D.C. safe and beautiful. And whether it's, removing 152 homeless encampments and relocating the unhoused, whether it's reopening parks, fixing fountains, tuning up monuments, doing replantings, eliminating over 1,000 graffiti sites, you know, plus doubling the size of the U.S. Park Police and helping drive crime statistics to an all-time low in in Washington, D.C., you know, yes, we have been busy.
2: Yeah.
20: But President Trump's vision, I mean, this is, you know, it's 250th anniversary of our amazing country. We are the leader of the world. We should have the cleanest, beautiful, and most safe, most clean, most beautiful capital in the world. He's determined to make that happen. And
2: yeah,
20: with his support, we've had an empowered team doing some great work across the whole broader metro.
2: A lot of people are trying to figure out the disconnect here. And Secretary Burgum, as you know, but I should probably let the listeners know, they might not understand how D.C. works. There are so many overlapping jurisdictions from the federal government and various agencies within the federal government, Interior and the Park Service. And then you've got the District of Columbia government that has some level of autonomy through home rule, but also has oversight from Congress and the federal government. What was the disconnect? Why was this not done before? Was it a lack of funding or a lack of priority?
20: I think it was just leadership. One word is what it was. And under you know, President Biden, and going back, you know, decades before that, it was just never a priority. And somehow there was some idea that if you were a big blue metro city run by Democrats, that you were this is just inevitable, that you're going to have decline, you're going to have graffiti, that, you know, fountains would fall into disrepair for decades, homeless, you know, would take over places like Union Station, and there is nothing you could do about it.
2: Yeah.
20: And President Trump just doesn't accept that. I mean, he just said no, and it's been, you know, been very simple.
2: If I may, Secretary, so if somebody had asked the mayor 10 years ago, hey, Union Station is a pigsty and these fountains are in disrepair, you're the mayor, why aren't you doing something? Would they have said, oh, well, that's not our job, that's the federal government's job, or is it?
20: Well, very easily they might have said that, because, in fact, I mean, this is, again, one of them, as you pointed out, and know better than probably anyone in the country how complicated, but when, you know, the original design of D.C., which is a set of, it's, you know, it's got a grid, but there's also an overlay of circles throughout Logan, DuPont, Thomas,
2: yep,
20: Scott, all these circles. The circles are all federal. And then when the circles intersect, they sometimes make triangle parks. Those triangle parks are federal. So if you look at a map of the city, a lot of the places where these, over since COVID and in the last 4 years under President Biden, where all these things were cropping up, it was all on federal. So I'm sure the city was very frustrated, because they're probably

0: having a highway patrol that couldn't you pull somebody over, they drive away, and you just let them drive away after you pulled them over for a violation because you were not allowed to pursue them.
1: That's right.
0: Some of these things made no common sense.
1: Well, and Secretary Burgum, you weren't a part of the government or anything or in D.C. at the time. You were happily over in the Dakotas there, a great governor. But the reason that happened under Biden was because it was the Park Police that deployed tear gas pellets and various other anti-riot tactics to clear out Lafayette Square Park during the George Floyd riots that lasted 3 days and put the president and the White House in danger. And in retaliation, the Biden administration, because they hate cops, that's what they did to the Park Police.
0: Yeah, it's a they were so demoralized, they were leaving. I mean, what we've done, we revitalized that group. We've restored the U.S. Park Police Authority.
1: Yeah.
0: We've doubled in size. The work that they're doing right now, they are outperforming at such a level in terms of what they're a small percentage of the police deployed in the metro area, but they're doing like way 2-3 times their size in terms of arrest, illegal gun captures, gang members. They've conducted over 200 successful pursuits without an incident. I mean, these guys are on fire doing what they signed up to do, which is law enforcement, and it's one of the reasons why the city is so safe. And then you throw that in with restoring our parks. I mean, Meridian Hill, Catherine and I were up there on Saturday morning. I'm telling you, there was 1,000 people there. I mean, and it was, everybody was there. They weren't just, they were coming by to see a fountain that hadn't worked for decades.
1: Yeah.
0: But they were also with their families, with their kids, with strollers, with dogs, and having lunch and bringing takeout. And everybody kept saying, I feel like I'm in Italy. I mean, it is like, we shouldn't be shocked to find out that our own city, capital city, is a beautiful city. And President Trump, of course, attention to detail, this guy, the builder in chief, he's constructed, if you built a giant high rise in the middle of Manhattan, that's like one of the most complex projects to build in America, with zoning and little limited space and all the permitting that has to go on. This guy knows how to build stuff, and it's why the White House has never looked better, and it's why the National Mall in D.C. has never looked better. It's directly because of President Trump.
1: Yeah. Secretary of the Interior, Doug Burgum's our guest. And let's get to the mall there, because there's two projects in particular that have made a lot of headlines. First, this fake controversy over the resurfacing of the bottom of the reflecting pool, where you're now employing new technology to seal the thing. I mean, it's like everybody wants you to go back to, the turn of the last century, where you've had, tens of thousands of gallons leaking and the goose poop and all that stuff. Are you surprised that this is so controversial, that the Democrats are just so insane about the fact that you're resurfacing the bottom of the reflecting pool using this blue tinted industrial grade sealant?
0: This is a shock. I mean, I know that people can generate outrage over a lot of things, but it's like I was asking someone, I said, where was the outrage, when the Columbus Fountain Circle outside of Union Square was covered with pro-Hamas
1: right,
0: graffiti?
1: Right, with anti-Semitic graffiti, and yeah.
0: Yeah. You would think that's we should have outrage about something like that. The idea that we're actually fixing something at 10 times faster, because it's going to be closed for less than 2 months versus under Obama it was closed for 2 years, and we're actually going to fix it, and we're doing it for a fraction of the cost, you'd be like, wow, they got it done faster, cheaper, and it actually works. I mean, it was leaking 45,000 gallons a day. I mean, there's two, and it's this pool, the reflecting pool, is huge. It is as tall as as long as the Empire State Building is tall, if you put the Washington Monument on top of the Empire State Building. I mean, it is
1: amazing.
0: 2,000 plus feet long, 8 acres, 2.5 miles of expansion joints. When it's hot and when it's cold, the bottom of that pool expands and contracts. There's expansion joints. The expansion joints in this project done between 2010 and 2012 never worked. I mean, we're fixing all that. President Trump, American flag blue. They're like, why outrage over the color? It's meant to reflect. If you can see through to the bottom to a gray algae covered, as you say, goose poop bottom, you're not getting a reflection of either our two of our most photographed monuments in the world, Lincoln and Washington.
1: Yes.
0: If it's going to be dark on the bottom, American flag blue, the reflection is going to be amazing.
1: It's going to be stunning.
0: And everyone,
1: can't wait.
0: And people are going to get to see it with their own eyes shortly. But yeah, the outrage over doing something better, faster,

0: and actually having it work. You know, that's odd.
1: Yeah, imagine that. They're not used to that. Let me ask you one other question, Secretary Burgum, and I'd love to have you back as well. But it's been floated that certain portions of the Department of the Interior might be relocated out of Washington, D.C., out of the greater Washington area, and into the interior to actually locations west of the Mississippi where they can be more reactive and more hands-on to the people and places that need the attention of the department. Is that still going to happen?
0: Well, I think what we are trying to fix the business model of Interior, which is we do have this incredible responsibility, which is, you know, taking care of all of these public lands in America. I mean, 500 million acres of land, 700 million acres of subsurface, you know.
1: Well, and so much of it is west of the Mississippi.
0: Yes, absolutely. And then all we have responsibility for all the offshore acres from the Gulf of America to Alaska to 14 time zones, American Samoa, Guam, all of the territories are in this, you know, oddly named department called Interior. There's not much interior when you're, you know, literally spanning the globe with the responsibilities that this agency has. But yes, there are things relative to land management where we have to have more people in the West and less people at headquarters, less people at you know, even in regional offices. So again, trying to rebalance to make sure, because we can reduce, say, the number of people that work for the entire Park Service, but we can have more people in every park. Those two things can be true at the same time. Yeah. More people that are citizen facing, you know, whether you're a snowplow driver, a park ranger, interpreter, whatever it is, we need more of those people. And those are great jobs. We need less people pushing paper, you know, with 30 and 40 year old IT systems at headquarters. We can get rid of some of this mindless soul sucking work that is just, you know, awful. People didn't join places like the Park Service to do paperwork. They joined it because they love the outdoors. We can create better jobs for these professionals that work for us and work for all of the citizens. You know, at the same time that we can reduce headcount, reduce costs, and improve things. It's just all possible. And of course, we did this in North Dakota, and we can do it here. And it's underway right now. But yeah, we've got to get our team members closer to the land that they're working on.
1: Secretary of the Interior, Doug Burgum,
0: serving.
1: Thanks for joining us. Thanks for, in just a year and a half, helping to beautify D.C. and making us energy independent here in this country. Those are pretty good tasks that you've checked off. Continue the great work, sir. Thanks for joining us.
0: Well, last thing I'd say, Larry, on that, these lease sales we have on public land are that the money comes to the Treasury. If the debt belongs to the American people, the assets do.
1: Amen. And we're up against it, Mr. Secretary. Thank you, though.
0: Okay,
1: we got to pull out right there. Thank you, sir. I appreciate it. I do want to tell you about my friends at besthotgrill.com. 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

0: 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It's going to truly bless children of prisoners, just like the ones in this TV news report from Oklahoma. 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
1: Will be about 150 children like the Bowman brothers from Choctaw. 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
1: Through each other. 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
0: 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And thank you for helping children of prisoners to experience the love of Jesus at camp. Everyone here at O'Connor and Company appreciates that very much. Yesterday was the primary in California. All eyes were on two races and two upstart candidates, Steve Hilton for governor and, of course, Spencer Pratt in Los Angeles. And about 55-60% of the votes have been counted. And both of those candidates looking pretty good. To give us some analysis is John Fleischman, longtime center-right political analyst in the Golden State. His website is sodoesitmatter.com, which, of course, is exactly what a Republican says all the time in California. We try our best to get a candidate elected, and at the end of the day, we say, so does it matter? So, John, what happened yesterday?
7: Well, first and foremost, you kind of took the punchline already by saying that only 50-60% of the vote is in. Somehow around the rest of the country, at the end of election day, you have election results.
0: Yeah.
7: And here in California, we'll be, I was joking before we got on air that we'll be picking out our cranberry sauce for Thanksgiving, really, before we actually know who won all the races in California. It's really, really bad.
0: It
7: but
0: is.
7: That having been said, certainly in the governor's race, we saw a real consolidation of the Republicans in California behind Steve Hilton, who has a very large lead at over 27%, which is a pretty high number. I expect that number to come down. We had this phenomena in California where the late votes were coming in. Democrats weren't sure who to vote for, and so they held on to their ballots longer than Republicans. So today is the high water mark. Like, going forward, Republican numbers will come down a little bit, but I don't think that there's enough rope left for Tom Steyer, who's down at 17%, to Wow. somehow come up enough in the remainder. It's possible. That's why nobody's actually declared the election. Yeah. They've declared that Becerra, they figure, will make it. And so we're looking very likely at Hilton versus Becerra, which, of course, you know, Becerra becomes the prohibitive favorite in a very blue state like California. But, you know, never say never, because look what happened with Eric Swalwell.
0: Right. Well, so, and I've got to say, John, there is a lot of dirt on Becerra that started to emerge and could still come out. But if you're Steve Hilton, I got to think you'd prefer Becerra because he's the establishment guy. He represents business as usual for Democrats in California. Steyer could have at least said, hey, I'm new. I'm, you know, coming from the business world. So that makes for a very stark contrast, I would think.
7: Oh, well, 100% plus they've got to come up with a lot of money to beat Steve versus, you know, Steyer would just open up his own checkbook.
0: Right.
7: So and Steve has a command of the issues. Steve's going to try his best anyway to force a conversation on the issues into the fall. I'm sure Becerra will want to do a redo of Prop 50 from California and simply say that's the Trump guy and repeat that over and over and over again. So, okay. As I would say, I know we want to move to the LA mayor's race, but what really needs to happen is that we're going to have to see a focus on the issues if we're going to see a campaign in California. And if the focus is on the president, it's going to be really tough in California. The president is not very popular here with anybody but our Republicans.
0: Yeah, and all Becerra is going to do is say, Steve Hilton's MAGA, Steve Hilton's MAGA, and maybe that'll work.
7: Over and over and over again.
0: Maybe that'll be enough.
7: It could happen.
0: No. Yeah. All right, let's go to L.A., where Karen Bass, she got her early vote in. She got her unions to support her. She's a lock for the general election, which is good because it should be a referendum on her. Spencer Pratt, are you surprised he's doing as well as he is in the numbers?
7: I am not surprised that he's doing well. I think that, you know, L.A.'s got a floor of about 18 to 19% of the Republicans that still live in the city. So he's got them. But now he's got another, you know, roughly 8% so far who are disaffected non-Republicans in California who want to see a change. And then, of course, all of the votes for Nithya Raman, the other councilwoman who's running, while she is a liberal Democrat, those are all people who said, we don't want this mayor again.
0: Right.
7: And so the question is going to be whether or not Spencer Pratt's lead is large enough to withhold the next 40% of the vote that's got to come in, because it's going to move left. And so my prediction is that Pratt will hold on, but Pratt could end up winning by 1 or 2% by the time it's over. It's like I said, this is the high water mark. And Pratt's got to hold on while a lot of these Democrats who voted late, their ballots finally show up.
0: Okay.
7: But I think it's likely that he makes it. And boy, are we going to have fun with that. 5 months of, you know, Karen Bass having to defend crap on the streets, homelessness everywhere, streetlights that don't work, paving that doesn't work, potholes all over the city, a city that's losing all of its Hollywood business, a city that, you know, isn't ready for the World Cup, isn't ready for the Olympics. It's just it's just a complete mess. And like you said, that's the race Spencer Pratt wants.
0: That's right. All right. We got to leave it there. Thanks for that update, though, from us, John Fleischman. We'll check in with you.
7: You got
0: as
7: it.
0: The summer develops. 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
9: With SRN News, I'm Rich Thomason in Washington. In California, it could be a Hilton-Becerra runoff. The two gubernatorial candidates running neck and neck as the vote counting goes on. Following yesterday's primary, Tom Steyer brings up the rear. Los Angeles Democratic Mayor Karen Bass will likely advance to the general election, likely challenged by Spencer Pratt, a registered Republican who's running as an independent. One of this year's most closely watched House midterms is in New Jersey. Democrat Rebecca Bennett will challenge incumbent Republican Congressman Tom Kaine Jr. in November. Kuwait briefly shut down the country's main airport after Iranian drones heavily damaged a terminal building and left one person dead. Latest salvo in a series of back-and-forth attacks by Tehran and Washington that have strained the fragile ceasefire. Ukraine sends a reminder to Russian President Putin, we're still here and we're still a force to be reckoned with.
10: Ukrainian President Volodymyr Zelensky says on social media that long-range drones flew more than 600 miles to hit an oil terminal in St. Petersburg, setting it ablaze. Clouds of black smoke rose over the city's port after the attack. Russian authorities said only that the Ukrainian drone strike targeted the city's infrastructure without providing further details. Although the city airport briefly suspended flights overnight because of the attack, authorities also cut cut off mobile internet services. Putin said to speak on Friday at an economic forum in St. Petersburg that the Kremlin views as a prestige event, although major Western investors and officials will stay away. I'm Charles de Ledesma.
9: The Trump administration plans extra tariffs of 10% or more for most trading partners. It follows an investigation that focused on forced labor. Wall Street, the Dow futures down 137, NASDAQ futures 70 points higher. This is SRN News.
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14: 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A new generation of filmmakers raised on YouTube just took their lunch. Join a million folks who get my free newsletter every single morning. 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
24: Today, expect mostly cloudy skies and milder temperatures, along with a chance of a thundershower in some areas, reaching a high of 84. Tonight will be partly to mostly cloudy with a low of 70. Tomorrow's looking mostly sunny and pleasant with a high of 84. Moving into Friday, anticipate a mix of sun and clouds with a few showers possible in the afternoon and a high of 88. I'm meteorologist Jason Caterina. That's your exclusive AccuWeather forecast on AM 930, The Answer.
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3: From the wild world of D.C. politics to America's culture clash, brace yourself for the reality check you've been waiting for. The one and only Mike Gallagher.
4: Pretty big political earthquake in California. The Republicans doing fairly well there in yesterday's primary. Looks like Steve Hilton is going to advance in the gubernatorial race. He's leading right now. But, of course, it's California. It'll take them weeks and weeks to count the votes until they get enough that they need to try to secure the victory for the Democrats. That's what they do there. That's what California does. I mean, it's not really a shock. Spencer Pratt doing very well so far. What have they got, about 50% of the votes counted? Imagine such an unsophisticated system that they can't count the votes by election night. And they do that on purpose. You think it's an accident? There are no accidents. Not with these scoundrels. They know what they're doing and they know how to do it. And they'll figure out a way to make sure that they drag these pathetic Democrats over the finish line. But look, the fact that there's been kind of a wake-up call for California is profound. Don't think for one moment that the Democrats aren't paying attention. Don't think for one minute that Gavin Newsom and Karen Bass and all the rest of the corrupt, inept, ineffective leaders of California who have driven that state into the ground aren't noticing that the voters are starting to pay attention. Now, there probably won't be enough. I don't know. I'm going to believe it when I see it. But the fact that they've already made such headway is a big story, because Republicans typically don't do this well in Los Angeles or in California. Look at the state of today's Democrat Party. They are literally propping up and supporting Nazi sympathizers and Al-Qaeda terrorist sympathizers. I mean, if you'd have said to me a few years ago, how bad could it get for the Democrats, and I were to say, well, it's so bad that they actually support a Nazi sympathizer, you know, you'd tell me I was crazy. If I told you there was a guy who supported Al-Qaeda running for a Democrat office in New Jersey, you tell me I'm crazy. Adam Hamamwi assisted the blind sheikh Omar Abdel Rahman both before and after the 1993 World Trade Center bombing, for which the blind sheikh was tried and convicted for terrorism and conspiracy. Politico noted that this guy in Jersey had a real years-long association with Abdel Rahman. And it's apparently, it's not just the blind sheikh. Jewish Insider dug up a bunch of volunteer work that this guy did. He worked with a front for Al-Qaeda called the Benevolence International Foundation, which provided financial support to Osama bin Laden. Democrats are now putting on the ballot, not, you know about Graham Plattner and the Nazi tattoo, a Nazi sympathizer and an Al-Qaeda sympathizer. And here's the scary part. It's bad enough that they're putting them on the ballot. Voters are voting for them. Democrat voters are saying, yep, that's my guy. I mean, they're full out, stone cold, bat crap crazy. That's today's Democrat Party. And they wonder why Republicans are doing well in California. Do you care about the Scott Pelley thing? It's so weird how I don't. Maybe I'm missing the boat here. Scott Pelley got fired last night from CBS, from 60 Minutes. He led a revolt. You know, they've got new leadership at CBS. And I ask me how much I care about the new leadership at CBS. I just don't. I don't know why we're supposed to care. Maybe we are. I get very, very little news or information from CBS or ABC or NBC or CNN or the New York Times. Legacy media is broken. It's dying. It's not dead, but it's on life support. Nobody trusts them. Nobody believes them. And so Scott Pelley is all ticked off that there's new leadership. I'll bet you don't even know who Barry Weiss is. Maybe you do. I don't think most Americans even care. Okay, so now we're not going to see Scott Pelley chewing on his glasses, looking, interested in interviewing somebody about the latest war in Africa. Who cares? So they fired him. He'll go off on his own. He'll become another independent journalist and be a far-left, loyal Democrat activist like so many of these other legacy media folks have become. And that's okay. There's nothing wrong with that. I kind of like the transparency. At least they can be who they want to be. They don't have to pretend to be neutral anymore. It's got to be liberating for these folks. Because thanks to the podcast space, they can go out and become independent journalists who are Democrat activists who hate all things Republican. And I'm sure there's an audience for that. I don't wish him any harm. I don't care. So what? And do you, maybe I'm all wet on this. Let me find out. 800-655-MIKE. Have you been following the story? I mean, here's a headline over at Mediaite. Isaac Shore writes how Scott Pelley's embarrassing temper tantrum proves Barry Weiss's point. He apparently flipped his lid. He raged at a meeting this week about how Barry Weiss is murdering 60 Minutes. According to Puck's Dylan Byers, he also lectured the management about the supposed slender qualifications of the newly installed executive producer, Nick Bilton. And so he's raging at them, allegedly screaming and cursing. Somebody said he trashed the green room. Who knows? But he's all upset. Well, who gets to keep their job after that kind of an outburst? Whatever you think of the new leadership at CBS, they are the new leadership at CBS. They're the bosses. You think you're so big that you can insult them and berate them? There's all this reporting that they attempted to have dinner with him and talk him off the ledge and explain what they want to do, and he wouldn't even give them the time of day. He wanted to embarrass them in a meeting. So he did. Now he's out. Do you care? Is it a big deal to you? And do you object to my support for these folks going off and becoming independent journalists? Knock yourself out. There's a lot of podcasts out there. I hope you're listening and watching mine with Mark Davis, M&M Extra. If you like the content, you're going to subscribe. You'll be a part of it. If you don't like it, you're not going to subscribe. If you don't like Scott Pelley, you won't subscribe to his inevitable new podcast. If you do, subscribe. He'll make money. He'll be okay. And again, at least he can be what he wants to be, a Democrat activist, like all of these guys have become. I don't know a whole lot of people who leave legacy media and go off on their own and are conservatives. Very few of them. That's because the liberal bias in legacy media is very well known, very established. Okay. I'd rather they were in the independent space than pretending to be neutral at a place like CBS, because they're not neutral. And that's what's infuriating to me. Don't pretend to be fair. We know you're not fair. We know you're biased. Just don't act like you're neutral. Go off and do a podcast and be who you want to be. And that's a good thing. As Martha Stewart would say. Am I all wet on this? Welcome in. It's a Wednesday. We're in the Relief Factor Studios. 800-655-MIKE is our number. Give me your take on what's happening in California. Some good news for Republicans. I'll believe it when I see it. I don't think any Republican's going to win there, despite some momentum, because, again, they take weeks to count the votes. I'm convinced they'll cheat. They'll do whatever they got to do to get the Democrats to win, because that's how they roll in a state like California. Maybe you disagree. And maybe you're concerned about the Scott Pelley situation. Let's dive in and talk about it for a few minutes here on this Wednesday episode of the Mike Gallagher Show. 800-655-6453. One number does it all. Call or text. 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
3: 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His new album, Conical, is arguably one of them. 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I won't stop loving the way I do, Zayn sings repeatedly. 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I'm Paul Acey for Plugged In. 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
8: Over at the Free Press, the reporting is that the ceasefire between the U.S. and Iran has now lasted weeks longer than the period of major hostilities. There's a lot of shooting. It's a lot of complexities to this thing. It's a mess. There's no doubt about it. It's a mess. There was reporting that President Trump chewed out Benjamin Netanyahu, cursed him out, said, what in the F are you doing? Axios first reported on that. There was pushback saying that it wasn't true. Well, President Trump confirmed it to Miranda Devine. I'll play that interview for you. Frankly, I'm kind of glad. It completely contradicts the narrative that Trump is doing Netanyahu's bidding. If Israel gets involved in hostilities with Lebanon during a place where Trump doesn't want that to happen, Trump's going to let him have it. And apparently he did. He confirmed the Axios reporting to Miranda Devine on her podcast. So evidently it's absolutely accurate that he is livid at Israel. So much for the storytelling that he's just there to do Israel's bidding. It's not true. But this war has got to be resolved. They're going to have to come to some kind of an answer here. They're going to have to come to some kind of a resolution, and we got to get gas prices down big time. Big time. Prices have to start plummeting. We got to get the Strait of Hormuz open. Because if not, we're going to be in a world of hurt. 800-655-MIKE. Stick around. I'll share that conversation that President Trump had with the great Miranda Devine, confirming that he did indeed let Bibi Netanyahu have it. I want you to have the right information about Medicare. Chapter is one of our great sponsors, and it's always great when a company is part of our team after they've done business for me personally. I didn't know what I was doing with Medicare. When I turned 65 last year, I was overwhelmed. 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President Trump confirmed in a Pod Force One interview with the New York Post's Miranda Devine that he called the Israeli Prime Minister Benjamin Netanyahu effing crazy during a phone call Monday. He said, I was a little bit perturbed at his constantly fighting with Lebanon, but we've worked very well together. I like Bibi a lot, and I work very well with him. What do you make of this confirmation that President Trump chewed out the Prime Minister of Israel? A little bit of friction now between these two world leaders. Again, I would maintain it's proof positive that Trump is not just sitting around being Benjamin Netanyahu's puppet. We're not just doing Israel's bidding. There's some friction there. There's some tension. And this war has to get resolved. Again, I've said this a million times. It's okay to criticize Israel's role in our foreign policy. I am a staunch advocate for Israel. Nobody pays me to be a supporter of Israel. I support Israel because it's the right thing to do. I believe in the alliance between the United States and Israel with all of my heart. But you don't have to be called an anti-Semite if you're not thrilled with Israel's role in our foreign policy. Let's talk a little bit about it. 800-655-MIKE. Join me. 800-655-6453. Also, what the president confirmed regarding what he said to Bibi Netanyahu, coming up. So many people living with everyday pain think they're just stuck with it. 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Doesn't have to be that way. 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
12: With SRN News, I'm Rich Thomason in Washington. In California, it could be a Hilton-Becerra runoff. The two gubernatorial candidates are running neck and neck as the vote counting continues following yesterday's primary. Tom Steyer brings up the rear. Los Angeles Democratic Mayor Karen Bass will likely advance to the general election and will likely be challenged by Spencer Pratt, a registered Republican who is running as an independent. One of this year's most closely watched House midterms is in New Jersey, where Democrat Rebecca Bennett will challenge incumbent Republican Congressman Tom Kaine Jr. come November. Kuwait briefly shut down its main airport after Iranian drones heavily damaged a terminal building, leaving one person dead. The latest salvo in a series of back-and-forth attacks by Tehran and Washington that have strained the fragile ceasefire. Wall Street Dow futures down 172. More details, srnnews.com.
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17: Today, expect mainly cloudy skies with slightly cooler temperatures and a chance of a thundershower in some areas. The high will be 84. Tonight will bring a mix of clouds with temperatures dropping to a low of 70. Tomorrow looks to be mostly sunny and pleasant with the high reaching 84. Looking ahead to Friday, it'll be a mix of sun and clouds with a few showers possible in the afternoon. The high on Friday will be 88. I'm meteorologist Jason Caterina. That's your exclusive AccuWeather forecast on AM 930, The Answer.

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1: I'm really torn with this Iranian situation because I support our president. I support our country, our military. I understand and I totally agree with the need to obliterate Iran's ability to obtain a nuclear weapon. The role of Israel is kind of a game changer. It's a Israel's our relationship with Israel for many people becomes very, very volatile. I truly believe that Israel is the reason that a lot of Republicans feel a sense of turmoil. A lot of young people who would ordinarily be completely on board with Trump and MAGA and the America First movement are sort of confused by our relationship with Israel and what role Israel played in our decision to bomb Iran. And it doesn't mean that the administration is wrong, but you can't pretend that something is easy when it's complicated. And we haven't spent enough time on it, and I admit I purposefully have kind of avoided it because it's so complicated and it's so in the weeds. There are no easy answers to this. But I've got pretty good instincts, and I know that Israel is what is causing a lot of dissent within the Republican Party ranks. And we don't need dissent right now. We need unity. We don't need conflict. Miranda Devine from the New York Post has a podcast. She sat down with President Trump. Earlier in the week, Axios reported that President Trump really chewed out Prime Minister Netanyahu, calling him effing crazy. What are you effing doing? Why are you in a military escalation with Lebanon? And I saw on social media after Axios went with that reporting that there were people saying that that's totally bogus, that's fake news, it didn't happen, Axios is lying. Well, President Trump confirmed to Miranda Devine that it was true.
2: Which you were angry with him. You said, are you effing crazy? What are you effing doing? I helped you stay out of jail. Is that true? Did you speak to him in those terms?
3: I did. I wouldn't say angry. I was a little bit perturbed at his constantly fighting with Lebanon. You know, at some point I said, BB, we got to stop this. We got to stop it. But I have a very good relationship. We've done well together. He always says, we could never have done it, but everybody knows that we could have never done it without the United States. But I've worked very, very well together. I like BB a lot, and I've worked very well with him. We had I'm a wartime president. He's a wartime prime minister, very important part of the world. And I think we've done, very well. We've gotten along very well together.
1: I want to ask you what is your reaction to hearing the president confirm that he essentially chewed the prime minister of Israel out like that? How do you feel about President Trump confirming that he absolutely did say, are you effing crazy? And really browbeat him for engaging with Lebanon. So what does that friction tell you? Again, it tells me that Trump is not beholden to Benjamin Netanyahu. We are not just following Israel's marching orders. We're doing what we think is right for the world. We're doing what we think is right on behalf of Israel, because if Iran gets the ability to produce a nuclear weapon, they're going to obliterate Israel, which would be catastrophic, obviously. But it's not a blank check. And this is not without complications. So I want to turn to you. I want to turn to the smartest audience in the world. I want to turn to smart people. Give me your analysis of Trump's confirmation that yes, indeed,

0: and in that interview with Miranda Devine. But I want you to flood my phone lines with your perspective on this, because I'm really interested. I'm very curious as to what the audience thinks. 800-655-MIKE, one open line. 800-655-6453. Let's start with Len in New Jersey. Hey, Len, welcome back. How are you, sir?
1: How are you?
0: So, good, good.
1: Real quick, first a quick disclosure. I am a big Trump supporter, okay? Mm-hmm. All right. That said, very disgusted with the fact that he is withholding support for Netanyahu to go in and do what's got to be done in Lebanon and in Iran. Right. He's not allowing the context of what Netanyahu has to do. And I'll just make this quick. In Lebanon, we already know that the state of Lebanon or the country of Lebanon does not have control of the terrorists there. Number one. In Iran, last point, Trump made Netanyahu turn back his plane in force when they were going after, you know, when we bombed the nuclear sites, you know, last year. Right. And he turned them around. Like, why not let them finish things off? I don't understand it.
0: Let me ask you something. And I hear this a lot, and your argument is not without merit. So don't get me wrong. I'm not even necessarily disagreeing with you. It sounds to me like what you're saying is, and correct me if I'm wrong, when you say finish the job, wipe Iran off the map. Get it done. Turn the place into a parking lot. Obliterate Iran. Is that fair?
1: It's a little further than I'm thinking, but here's the answer to that. You don't negotiate with terrorists. 47 years, and he has said it many times, and it's the same thing with Netanyahu, context-wise, in Lebanon. You don't
0: But what does that look like, though? Because, Len, I get it. When you say you don't negotiate with terrorists, then there's no negotiation. What do you do? I mean, how many ways can you blow up Iran? There are millions and millions of Iranians who are caught up in this. Do you want Hiroshima 2.0? Do we wipe them off the map?
1: How many lives were saved in Hiroshima? A lot.
0: So you're saying we should do that? We should take a nuke and wipe out Iran?
1: Well, I I'm not a military guy. I don't know all the, you know, like what.
0: I'm kind of intrigued, though. Wait a minute. I'm intrigued. You don't really want to go there. And why is it you? And this is the problem. This is the, and again, I'm not picking on you. I I love you, and I'm not trying to argue with you. But people that say, and I'm not even disagreeing with you, like, come on, finish the job. But what does finish the job look like? And then it's almost like you feel wiping Israel or Iran, rather, off the map is a bridge too far. Like, maybe that's too much. But then you're defending our decision to drop a nuke on Hiroshima and Nagasaki. So which is it? Should we do it or not?
1: I think that when they're sending drones and they still have the capability to send drones and missiles, then there must be somewhere in between nuke and nothing that could address that. I don't know.
0: Well, we're not there. We haven't done nothing. We've done a lot. You know, we've wiped out their military. We've wiped out their navy. We've wiped out a lot of their leaders. We've done a lot of damage. But, of course, again, we haven't really finished the job, as many people say, as you suggested. And finish the job means obliterate Iran. And if you obliterate Iran, you're gonna kill millions of innocent people. We want to go down that. Do we want to go down the Hiroshima route? Again, Len, I'm not trying to pick on you. I find it fascinating that you really didn't want to go there. You got close, but you just didn't want to quite pull that trigger. And I find that very intriguing. This is part of what's complicated about this situation. Trump's agenda was clear. Iran must not

0: have the ability to produce a nuclear weapon. But short of that, what do we do? Great to hear from you, Len. I appreciate your voice as always. Nate is in Pontiac, Michigan. Hi, Nate. Welcome to the Mike Gallagher Show. Oh, Nate, you there? All right, you got to turn your radio all the way down, and you got to make sure that you're ready to go when it's your turn. Let's try Steve in Georgia. Hey, Steve. Hello, Steve. What's going on today? Is it me? Here's Chris in Minneapolis. Hey, Chris, how are you?
1: Hey, how are we doing? Say, I'm an Iraq War veteran. I want to address this, why Trump is, I think it's a little bit of a psyop, and he's testing the ground of his base by, I know he's gotten so much heat from, you're kind of doing Israel's bidding, you're funding them, we're giving all of this money to Israel all the time, we're supplying them with weapons of mass destruction to basically do, you know, a lot of killing of innocent people. Let's talk about, you know, Gaza and now Lebanon, and American people were promised no new wars, and now we're in a war. And this is getting to the point where the American people didn't want this, and it's really hurting Trump, and he knows it. The polls show that. Yep. And so if he's going to go further into this war, it's just going to hurt him that much more. And just what I want to say about...
0: Wait a minute. Hold on. Time out. So what's the resolution? How does this thing come to an end, Chris?
1: He needs to pull away, and the American people need to see him pull away and be a little bit more pro-American, American first, without doing Israel's bidding. This is Israel's war. Everyone can kind of sense that and feel that. The only one really, truly benefiting from this is Israel. And American people are getting sick of that, and we were promised America first. And
0: this
1: is not American first war.
0: I get that. So if we pull out now and we give up, or we say, okay, let's call it a day, and then Iran resumes its nuclear production, and then they produce a nuclear weapon.
1: We were told that they got rid of that nuclear production a year ago when we did the B-2 bombers.
0: No, they didn't. There was still enriched uranium, and there was still an ability for that. We were told that they were weeks away from producing a nuclear weapon from very credible intelligence before this last military escalation.
1: Gaslighting us for 30 years.
0: Well, I know that, and I get that. Either believe it or you don't. I'm not going to disagree with you. I mean, you have a right to not believe it. But if you believe it, they were very close to obtaining and producing a nuclear weapon. My question is, if we pull out and it's true that they are able to produce a nuclear weapon, and then they wipe out Israel, wipe out their enemies with a nuke?
1: They haven't wiped out Israel. Yeah, they haven't wiped out Israel in all these years. They fired a lot of rockets at them. They've tried to fight them in a lots of ways.
0: But they haven't
1: done that.
0: Well, I get it. If your premise is you don't believe all the intelligence that they were very close to producing a nuclear weapon, then your position is entirely defensible. If it's true that they were very close to producing a nuclear weapon, then your whole argument falls apart. Again, I don't know. I don't have any more, access to intelligence information than you do. And you could be right. Don't get me wrong. You might be on target. I don't think you are, but, time will tell. Glad you called, Chris. Good to hear from you. Good call. See what happens when I talk to smart callers? Keep it going. 800-655-MIKE. 800-655-6453.
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0: Great text message from California. Mike, I loved your exchange with Chris. You both made some great points. Here's Kansas on the text line. I don't agree with Chris. If we don't fight terrorism overseas, we'll be fighting terrorism on our own soil. Don't let it get to that. Trump won't let it get to that. I appreciated those that response. And incidentally, I love the text line. 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Maybe you'll be calling me on a Pure Talk phone. 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I I'm very, very proud of our Angel Tree campaign, the prison fellowship ministry that sends the children of American prisoners to summer camp. But we're stuck at 830 kids, and I want to get to 1,000 before the campaign ends in just a few days. 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And if you open your heart and your wallet, you're going to bless these kids. They're going to get to spend a week in the sun and have a lot of fun and camaraderie. And they're going to learn about the Bible. You're going to be saving a lot of these kids' souls. And we had a big goal, and I know that you might be thinking, well, we went over our goal, but why not send 1,000 kids to summer camp, courtesy of the Mike Gallagher Show? We're at 830, and we've been there now for a couple of days. It's $200 to sponsor a child. My hope and my prayer is that we can hit 900 kids by the end of the week, and I think we can do it. 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You'll see that counter start to inch up, right? Inch up. Right now it says 830. Let's make it 850, 870, 900. If you can afford $25, $50, $100, $200, please, whatever you can afford, let's bless 1,000 kids so that we can say to one another, wow, the Mike Gallagher Show audience did something very special. 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All right, coming up, we're going to go to the newsroom. Roger P. Shulman is going to break down the primary results from California and beyond. Also, we'll check in with our buddy Joe Piscopo in New York City, get his take on what's happening in New York, and a big event coming up to celebrate America's 250th birthday in the Big Apple. That and more all coming up on the Mike Gallagher Show. There's a moment nobody talks about with weight loss. 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
12: With SRN News, I'm Rich Thomason in Washington. As the vote counting goes on following the California primary, Republican gubernatorial candidate Steve Hilton leads the field ahead of the November election.
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12: Right behind Hilton is Democrat Javier Becerra.
14: Tonight, the people of the great state of California, in the greatest nation on earth, have spoken. 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
12: Tom Steyer is third so far as the vote tally continues. Incumbent Los Angeles Mayor Karen Bass heading to the runoff in November, her likely challenger, Republican independent Spencer Pratt. The U.S. Iran ceasefire is challenged yet again.
15: U.S. Central Command says Iran fired missiles at Kuwait and Bahrain but failed to hit their targets. Iran's paramilitary Revolutionary Guard says it targeted the headquarters of the U.S. Navy's 5th Fleet in Bahrain. Retaliation, it says, for the U.S. firing a missile into the engine room of another oil tanker trying to reach Iran despite the U.S. blockade. Central Command says it responded with strikes on an Iranian military ground control station on Keshem Island in the Strait of Hormuz. It all comes after Iranian news agencies reported Tehran had stopped communicating with mediators about a ceasefire. President Trump maintains talks have not ceased. I'm Ben Thomas.
12: No resolution yet of a hostage standoff in Bakersfield, California. A man who claims to have a bomb is holed up in a Chase Bank building and has been negotiating with police. On Wall Street, the Dow features down almost 200 points. This is SRN News.
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26: Today, expect mostly cloudy skies as temperatures reach a high of 84 with a chance of a thundershower in some areas. Tonight will bring partly to mostly cloudy conditions with a low of 70. Tomorrow's looking mostly sunny and pleasant with a high of 84. I'm meteorologist Jason Caterina. That's your exclusive AccuWeather forecast on AM 930, The Answer.
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29: From the wild world of DC politics to America's culture clash, brace yourself for the reality check you've been waiting for. 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
0: A little bit of breaking news as we take to the studio today for a Wednesday. President Trump has said he is not ruling out Florida Governor Ron DeSantis to replace former Attorney General Pam Bondi. Yikes! As a Floridian, I hate that news, but as an American, that would be pretty exciting to have a guy like Ron DeSantis as his attorney general. Meanwhile, last night, of course, primary night in a number of states, all eyes on California, where Republicans like Steve Hilton and independent Spencer Pratt performed pretty well. Here was the former reality TV star Spencer Pratt talking about apparently advancing in the runoffs against the incumbent mayor Karen Bass.
30: For Los Angeles.
31: And you mentioned you have widespread support. You've got, you believe, the Democratic machine, to quote you, already behind you.
30: Absolutely. I love you. Thank you so much. I have a great night. Thank you so much. The communists already lost.
0: The communists already lost. Look, you know, you could talk about a moral victory for Republicans and for a loss for Democrats, but again, it ain't over till it's over, and they got a long way to go before they count all the ballots. Let's get a roundup from the primary results from our resident newsman, the one and only Roger P. Shulman, who joins us to kind of break it all down. Look, California, Roger, they might finish counting the votes by Valentine's Day of 2028.
32: I was thinking Christmas, maybe, but it's a bad thing when Democrats are in charge of the counting of the votes. Things go awfully slowly, a glacial pace at best, and that's the case here.
0: But before you give us your primary rundown, which is why you're on, you're also a veteran Florida newsman. You've been covering Florida politics and news for many decades. What do you make of this report that President Trump is actually considering Governor DeSantis to be his attorney general?
32: I think it makes all the sense in the world. He is a lawyer. He was a JAG officer in the U.S. Navy. He has run the state of Florida better than anyone ever thought possible, through hurricanes, through all kinds of situations. Our fiscal situation in Florida is superb. We have huge surpluses. Things are going very well here. And to bring him and his bulldog personality into the attorney general's post, I think that would be a winner.
0: But it would be a loss for Floridians. In fact, yesterday, at his urging, the Florida legislature passed kind of a revamping of the property taxes, which is a big story. Now, that was falsely reported yesterday. A lot of people were saying, oh, they're going to eliminate property taxes in Florida. This is not an elimination of property taxes, but it could be a reduction in property taxes. And now it's going to go to the voters in November. It's got to pass with 60% or more. But if property taxes can be eliminated, can be reduced, that's a pretty big step in the right direction for us Florida homeowners who are paying way too much in property taxes.
32: Well, yes, and it is for property owners only, homeowners. It's not for businesses. They'll still be paying those taxes, and a lot of revenue will still be coming in. It reduces that for us in Florida to $250,000 at first, then to $500,000. And a lot of municipalities are very concerned that they're going to lose money for police and fire. I don't know that that's necessarily going to happen because there's other revenue sources. And those people who are not paying those property taxes will have that money to spend on other things that will be taxed. So sure, it might just work out. But it requires 60% of the voters in Florida to approve a constitutional amendment. That might be an uphill battle.
0: Well, I can't imagine why voters would vote against saving themselves money from property taxes. That doesn't, but you're right. It may be a bridge too far. We'll keep an eye on that. But let's run down the primary winners and losers from last night, Roger.
32: Winners and losers. Karen Bass, the mayor of Los Angeles, that enormous city that doesn't work too well. She'll have to defend the poop on the streets, streetlights out, not being ready for the Olympics that are about a year and a month away. Homeless people all over the place, walking like zombies into traffic, and all of the other problems that have beset this formerly great city. And it appears it may be Republican Spencer Pratt running against her who could possibly beat her. He's come out with a lot of common sense things, and people are reacting very favorable to it. Now, as you mentioned, the glacial vote count could be a problem. In California, the governor's race, Gavin Newsom is term limited out. Steve Hilton, a former Fox News host, is the top Republican, has the most primary votes, 27.8%, with Democrat Xavier Becerra, a former California attorney general, a distant second behind him, Tom Steyer third with 20%. But that could change as votes continue to be counted. And we've got some other states, one state in particular. Looks like President Trump's preferred candidate for U.S. Senate in Iowa, U.S. Representative Randy Feenstra, was defeated yesterday. And it looks like Representative Josh Turek will win the Democratic nomination for the Senate and will face Representative Ashley. Now, Trump did not endorse him very early in the race. It was a very late endorsement. And Feenstra was not a very good candidate. He didn't go out and have debates. He wasn't out as much as you would expect a candidate for that post to be. So it was a late endorsement and not a very good candidate. So don't count Trump's endorsement ability out completely, because he still seems he got rid of two senators and a representative quite handily just a short time ago.
0: He's still got a winning track record, to be sure. But I do want to talk about this race in Iowa. Roger, I appreciate the update and the reporting. Thanks. Let's talk a little bit about this Representative Randy Feenstra in the Iowa. Thanks, Roger. I appreciate it. Good to hear from you. In Iowa's GOP gubernatorial primary, this is a big story because the legacy media is making hay out of the fact that a Trump endorsed candidate lost. This is actually in the GOP gubernatorial primary. Randy Feenstra was the Trump endorsed candidate. A Republican businessman named Zach Lawn wound up winning. I think this is a big deal for South Carolina, and let me tell you why. There's a huge amount of drama in South Carolina over the Trump endorsed candidate Pamela Evatt. She is Henry McMaster's lieutenant governor. Now, South Carolina voters know all about this controversy. It's blowing up on social media. I don't know if social media is real world or not. If social media is an accurate reflection of this process of Trump's endorsement of Pamela Evett, then she could really be facing a big challenge. And let me tell you why. As the story goes, her governor, again, she's the lieutenant governor of South Carolina, the governor who's been there for many years. I've interviewed him many times over the years. I know him pretty well, Henry McMaster. He has a son who's a lawyer, Henry McMaster Jr., not a very high profile guy other than being the governor's son. The reporting is that in exchange for Trump's endorsement, Pamela Evett would be willing to pick Henry McMaster Jr. to be her lieutenant governor, in effect, her running mate. That has gotten a lot of negative pushback on social media. And in fact, a lot of people say it's a deal breaker for them because to South Carolinians, it's the good old boy system. It's a backroom deal. It's you scratch my back, I'll scratch yours. A lot of people accuse Henry McMaster of slow walking the redistricting process, which ultimately failed in South Carolina. They blew it in South Carolina. Did you see last night the Supreme Court upheld Alabama's redistricting? They would have done the same thing for South Carolina, too. But the good old boys in South Carolina blocked it, slow walked it, didn't let it happen. And so Jim Clyburn gets to keep his district. You know, he'll be, you know, a congressman for another 100 years because the South Carolina Republican leadership lacked the guts to redistrict as Trump wanted them to do. Now, McMaster allegedly slow walked it. He waited until the 11th hour to call a special session. He dragged this out for weeks, and then it got to a point where they said, "Oh, well, it's too late now. We've already had early voting. We can't overturn the early votes." Here's the bottom line quickly in South Carolina. If Pamela Evett rejects Henry McMaster Jr. as her vice, as her lieutenant governor, she'll probably win. If she sticks with him, she's going to lose. Alan Wilson's a good candidate. Ralph Norman's a good candidate. You got Nancy Mace in the mix. It's a hotly contested race. It seems to me very clear that her alleged backroom deal with McMaster is hurting her bigly. And she has a chance to do something here. I mean, yesterday, the sheriff of Greenville County released a scathing statement condemning Pamela Evett, talking about the backroom deal that was struck, talking about all the stuff that people hate about politics. And this is what people hate about politics. Oh, I'll give you an endorsement as long as you know, take care of my son. Now, she hasn't announced Henry McMaster Jr. to be her running mate. And I just had some insight from somebody who knows South Carolina politics pretty well, Joey Hudson, who shared with me that they are likely polling this issue right now. Henry McMaster and Pamela Evett are probably polling this issue to find out if it really is hurting her if she winds up picking Henry McMaster Jr. If it's not hurting her with independents, maybe she'll stick with it. And maybe after the primary next week, she'll announce Henry McMaster Jr. I think she's got to get ahead of this and pick somebody else. That's just me. But let's find out what you think. 800-655-MIKE. 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If she picks somebody else, I think she'll win. 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Instant replay. 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
1: 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Mark's in the upstate of South Carolina. Hey, Mark, welcome. How are you today?
2: Hey, Mike, I'm doing great. How are you?
1: I'm good. Appreciate your call. What do you make of what's happening in the Palmetto State with Pamela Evett and McMaster and the redistricting debate?
2: So I really do believe what Hobart said. I think there was a lot of backdoor deals going on. I think McMaster held up on redistricting to get the endorsement for Evett, and yep. I don't think she's our best interest.
1: So what do you think happens if she goes with somebody else? Doesn't that help her?
2: I think it would help her, but I still think she would lose even if she goes with someone else.
1: All right. Let's see what others think. Good to hear from you, Mark. Here's Randy in Greenville. Hi, Randy. How are you, sir?
3: Hey. Doing great. She's very competitive here because, as you well know, we have open primaries here. Democrats going to come across in droves to help her across the line.
1: Really? You think Democrats want her to win?
3: Yeah, heck yeah. I mean, they want Lindsey. That's how we got. We're stuck with Lindsey every daggum year. Now, among WORD listeners, no, she's not. It's not gonna happen. But
1: see,
3: in all these other districts with all the Democrats, yeah, they organize to skew our results. They love being the spoiler.
1: And you said something that's really important, Randy, because you're right. I mean, I listen to WORD and here there's a lot of negativity about her. Social media, there's a lot of negativity. But there was a poll that came out, I think it was Trafalgar came out after Trump's endorsement. She's way out in front, according to that poll.
3: And Tara says she donates to Trafalgar, so it's not a true poll. You don't think it's an accurate poll. You'll have to go with something. And give it a week. Give it a week before the polls close.
1: All right. Let me ask you what I asked the guy before you. Look, I admit the Henry McMaster Jr. deal, it stinks. It seems like a backroom deal. Good old, everything that everybody hates about politics is represented in that story. She hasn't confirmed yet that she's picked him. She wants to wait until the primary next week before she moves ahead, which is probably strategically smart on her part. But let me ask you something. If she defies the whole story and picks somebody else, that does help her, doesn't it?
3: It definitely does not hurt her.
1: Yeah, that's what she needs to do. And I don't know who's advising her. Look, I know all these folks. I saw Alan Wilson and Pamela Evett and Ralph Norman at the big Freedom Fest at Joey and Peg's farm the other night. We had a great event there. Joey was awarded the Order of the Palmetto. It was so fun. We had a great night. They all gave great speeches. And look, there's a lot of personalities involved here. A lot of pot shots taken. You're not going to convince really me or anybody that Pamela Evett isn't a conservative. That's silly. Alan Wilson, Ralph Norman. I mean, look, even I heard Tara the other day say that Alan Wilson's part of the Good Old Boys Columbia Network, too. So Politics in South Carolina is fascinating. It's volatile. We'll see how this thing all plays out. But if Pamela Evett goes to somebody else as her lieutenant governor and gets ahead of this before the primary next week, I think she wins. Hey, let's go from South Carolina to New York and check in with our buddy Joe Piscopo about a big 250th celebration coming up. You won't want to miss it.
0: Mike Gallagher.
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7: With SRN News, I'm Rich Thomason in Washington. The voters have spoken in the half-dozen states where the latest primaries have taken place. In California, the vote's still being tallied in the governor's race, a crowded field, 61 candidates. Trump-endorsed Republican Steve Hilton leads the pack in the early going. The closely watched L.A. mayor's race looks like incumbent Karen Bass will advance to the general election, possibly challenged by Spencer Pratt. Alabama can use a new Republican-friendly congressional map in this year's elections. That's the ruling from the U.S. Supreme Court. Despite a ceasefire, U.S. and Iranian forces have exchanged fire again. Two Iranian missiles missed their intended targets in Kuwait, according to the U.S., and several missiles fired at Bahrain were intercepted. Police in Bakersfield, California, have been negotiating with a man holding hostages inside a bank building. More details at srnnews.com.
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13: Today, expect mostly cloudy skies and milder temperatures, along with a chance of a thundershower in some areas, reaching a high of 84. Tonight will be partly to mostly cloudy with a low of 70. Tomorrow's looking mostly sunny and pleasant with a high of 84. Moving into Friday, anticipate a mix of sun and clouds with a few showers possible in the afternoon and a high of 88. I'm meteorologist Jason Caterina. That's your exclusive AccuWeather forecast on AM 930, The Answer.

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1: Mike Gallagher.
2: And so the old Blue Eyes himself, and there's a guy who pays tremendous homage to Frank Sinatra. Holy cow. By the way, before we bring Joe in, breaking news, the Marquette poll just came out for the congressional ballot. Republicans have surged 9 points in the 2026 U.S. House ballot. The last poll had Democrats up by 10. Now they're only up by 1, 46 to 45%. This is a devastating poll for Democrats. Okay, keep it going. You know what I like to say, keep calm, carry on. You got to vote. You got to show up. You got to get off the couch. And we've got a chance to save this country. And one of the warriors who helps save this country every morning on AM 970, The Answer, is the one and only Joe Piscopo, a legend in his own right. And look at you there in that tracksuit. I love the look. You and I talked on your show this morning. Your jersey, Joe. You look like you're ready to go in and do, you know, be a supporting actor in The Sopranos.
3: We had such a good time this morning on the radio, Mike. Thank you so much. Always with love and respect. And if you're watching and listening, I said, I was talking about, I got a tracksuit. Somebody gave me, my gal gave me a tracksuit to wear. I don't wear a tracksuit, you know? The Italians have worked so hard to wear a suit and ties and be doctors and lawyers. In the meantime, she gets me a tracksuit. Look, with the cross.
2: The gold chain. I love it. The gold cross. I love it. Mike, what a look.
3: Mike Gallagher, you got a problem with voters. I know a guy. I can come take care of everything. Not to worry about a thing, Mr. Gallagher.
2: Bada bing. Bada bing. Bada boom. I love it. You got an Italian hat on. And look, let me point something out real quick here. You always look like you just stepped right off the pages of GQ. I mean, you're a guy, suits. I mean, you wear 10,000. No, I can't hold a candle to your wardrobe. You look like $1 million. But that's a good look on you. I like the tracksuit. I like it.
3: Look at this, too. We got the stripes. We got the stripes outside and everything. And look at me. Matter of fact, I know how to handle the whole thing in Iran. Mike Gallagher sent two Italian guys from Jersey in a Buick. It'll be over in 2 days, all right?
2: Right.
3: I got
2: right.
3: It. Look at it.
2: Who says stereotypes aren't true once? Well, no, I kid. Look, first of all, Joe, it's so great to catch up with you, and I don't see you enough, but I'll be back in New York this weekend. Hope to pop in and see you, but you got an event coming up. We're going to celebrate America's 250th in a couple of weeks, and you got to tell us all about Patriots Pasta and Piscopo over at the world famous Carmine's, and everybody's invited to attend, Joe.
3: Yeah, this is great. Thank you so much. Because we talked with Laura Schaefer, our boss, you know, in New York, on Salem, New York, and we said we want to do something that's celebrating the country. 250, let's go big. So she comes up with pasta, Patriots Pasta and Piscopo. And I go, yeah, you know what? There's something to that. And she goes to me, and Laura said, can you get Christopher Macchio? Now, Christopher Macchio, Mike, you know him. He's America's tenor. He's seen him at the White House. He's seen him with the president. Yeah. He is just the Pavarotti of our time. So I called Chris up. I said, Chris, we're doing an event. It's celebrating America. It's going to be at Carmine's in New York in Times Square, man. It's going to be a big, big event. And I'm going to do a show. Be honored, Christopher, if you would join us. And he's going to join us. So this is huge. Christopher Macchio, myself, it's Patriots Pasta and Piscopo, Carmine's, with all that big servings that they always have in Times Square. And we're going to celebrate America in a big way, my friends.
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3: Thanks,
2: to order the tickets, to have spend a great night of classic hits and great vibes. And, you know, Joe, you are truly one of my favorite people in the world. I've always got you on every morning on the app and wherever I am in the country to listen to you, because, look, you and I have a sort of a similar happy warrior mentality. You and I, and we tell this story, we're going to both tell this story till our last day on earth. You and I huddling in the hallway after Trump came down that golden escalator, and you and I said, I think he's the one. I think he can do it. He's tapping into a frustration that Americans have. He is not a politician. He's a fighter. And you and I were two of the only ones on board. And I got to ask you, without being cynical, is it frustrating to you to see a whole lot of our colleagues who blasted him early on and were not on board. Yeah, yeah. And then after a period of time, then they turned themselves around and they suddenly became very supportive of President Trump. Are you cynical about that, or do you think they just finally saw the light?
3: Yeah, they finally saw the light, and I'm welcoming everybody. I go like that because even in the business, you know, where I was kind of not blackballed, but, you know, once you and I, and we were the only two early on, and I think President Trump knows that and appreciates that, Mike Gallagher, because I know the president loves you. You are his favorite broadcaster, by the way. I'm just saying.
2: But when
3: people started loosening up a little bit and they saw the great job that President Trump is doing as president,

0: show up a little bit, an inkling of hope in Los Angeles. And if there's an inkling of hope in Los Angeles, we're not going to lose Jersey, because we've lost Jersey at this point, New York, Illinois, Virginia. I think there's hope. And I think whoever wants to come on board, come on down, my gallery. Yeah. You know what I'm saying? Right?
1: I've got our big tent. Joe Piscopo is with us, of course, the morning host on AM 970, The Answer in New York City. And, of course, a legend, a guy. You know, I always think about you because you said you're sort of blackballed for your sort of common sense brand of conservatism. But you know what? I was so proud when they did that big, I guess it was the 50th anniversary of Saturday Night Live. And, of course, you were one of the stars of Saturday Night Live back in the day.
0: Yeah.
1: And I think, as I recall, they started that whole special with you. I mean, they had you first up, and it's like that's a good sign, because your legacy wasn't ignored. Your contributions to that heritage show weren't avoided, and I think that speaks well of them, Joe.
0: Yeah, they did put me up in the bleachers in the nosebleed seats, but
1: there's that.
0: I was with Rob Schneider and Jimmy Brewer. It was all the guys. All right, we love you. Wait, go sit up there. Where is everybody? You know, Al Sharpton had better seats than I did. I'm just saying, but that's okay. I know it's okay. You know, but again, I got to tell you, Lorne is great. I don't think they, and you know what I think it is, Mike, because you and I learned from you that all those years ago in the Empire State Building, when I sat down with a Mike Gallagher, when I first met you, and I said, wow, that guy's a conservative. Wow, that guy's nice, man. He's a nice gentleman. And I go, and I was a diehard Blue Dog Democrat, conservative Democrat, but I was a diehard Dem. And then I learned from you how, you know what? You don't have to be crazy. You and I, we will rant. We will get excited about things. And I learned from you, but I don't get nuts. And I think people see that. They don't see that. We aren't mean-spirited. That's what I'm looking for. We're not mean-spirited. We do it for the good of humanity, for the good of country. Our faith is strong, and people see that. So I don't think they're threatened by it, Mike. I don't think they're threatened by you or I, friend. I don't think so.
1: And Joe, you're so right about this election coming down to the normals versus the crazies. If you told me a couple of years ago that the 2026 Democrat Party would include supporting a Nazi sympathizer in Maine or an Al-Qaeda sympathizer in New Jersey, I mean, look, the Democrat Party right now, and you saw Bernie this week and all these guys, they're lifting up Graham Plattner. This is an actual, literal Nazi sympathizer with a Nazi war tattoo that he has proudly had on his body for years. He's got all kinds of personal baggage with the terrible behavior on his wife. New Jersey, this character, literally a supporter of the blind sheik, a supporter of an Al-Qaeda front. That's the Democrat candidate for office, Joe. Let's face it. Today's Democrat Party has gone full-blown bat crap crazy.
0: Why I love doing the show, Andy McCarthy came on. He was U.S. attorney who actually locked up the blind sheik in the 93 World Trade Center bombing. The guy that's running, Hamaway, he's the guy, he actually testified. He testified at the trial and now maybe the guy turned his life around, this guy, but he was affiliated with the blind sheik, and now he won in the 12th congressional district in the state of New Jersey, which is a diehard, Marxist. It's a progressive, district that cannot be won, we don't think, by a Republican, but the guy was at the trial of the blind sheik. He aligned himself with the blind sheik, and now he's going to be a congressman from New Jersey, and people tell me I'm nuts because I support Donald Trump. That's what gets me. They don't understand. Matter of fact, if you look at what happened with that kid who died in London, in England, the kid that was stabbed, you know the
1: five
0: story
1: times.
0: And I'm sure you covered it. I can't breathe. I can't breathe. That's the decline of Western civilization.
1: Right.
0: Who's stopping the decline of Western civilization in America? And it's President Trump. And if President Trump's not there, think about where we would be. All these people would go in. It's a dangerous time. But you and I, if we could keep the happy warrior mentality, I think we could turn people around so they see the light, Mike. I'm hopeful in that regard. And I think we will prevail, my friend. You know what I'm saying?
1: I absolutely believe it, and I'm hopeful that everybody turns out for Patriots Pasta and Piscopo at Carmine's in New York City, right in Times Square, Wednesday.

0: June 24th. 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And let me just wrap up by saying this to you, Joe. You are truly one of my favorite people in the world, and it's fun to know you because, of course, obviously you're a big deal. I've been in restaurants with you, and waiters have come up and wanted pictures with you, and you're so gracious to all of your fans. I mean, you've had this legendary career of TV and movies and Johnny Dangerously and Broadway shows like Grease. And what you've done, how you've turned this morning show at AM 970 The Answer into this stalwart of New York radio, I'm so proud of you and so impressed with the journey you've been on. Because, look, it's a very unusual path, and you've just done just an extraordinary job. You're gracious. You're a class act, and I'm so proud to count you as a friend because you mean the world to me, Joe, and I'm so thrilled to know you, and I'm excited for the big celebration on June 24th.
1: Mike, you blazed the path, my friend. You led the way. You've been such a great influence on me personally, as a human and as a broadcaster. And I'm honored to know you, man. So I'm so humbled by your words. God bless you too, Mike Gallagher. I'll see you at Patriots Pasta and Piscopo, my brother. Love you back.
0: You got it. Love you. All the best. Keep fighting the good fight. The great Joe Piscopo joining us. And again, am970theanswer.com for tickets. It's going to be a great event, you know, and to be joined by this Christopher Macchio. What a night. What a great event that'll be. And you're going to love the food at Carmine's. Patriots Pasta and Piscopo. And I really do love that guy. 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
5: 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A new generation of filmmakers raised on YouTube just took their lunch. Join a million folks who get my free newsletter every single morning. 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

0: Mike Gallagher.
1: Wow, Tracy just gave me some good news. We're in the final days of our Angel Tree summer camp campaign, and admittedly, it's been a little slow this week. We're doing great. We got like 835 or 840 kids going to summer camp, but Tony in Minnesota offered $1,000 for me to buy my American flag lapel pin that I have on right now that I'm wearing on my coat. So I'm going to happily take that off, and we're going to ship it off to Tony for his $1,000 support. He sponsored five kids in our Angel Tree summer campaign by getting this American flag lapel pin that is also joined with the Israeli flag pin. I wear one of these every day on the show. And Tony in Minnesota was kind enough to make a $1,000 tax-deductible donation. 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I'd love to get to 1,000 kids, and admittedly, it's been a little slow this the last couple of days. And I know it's because we're so far over our goal, but let's not stop now. 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These kids, a lot of them find the Lord. A lot of them make decisions that are a lot different from the decisions that their mom or dad made. 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Let's watch that number go up. 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And a big thank you to Tony from Minnesota for coming through again for us with our Prison Fellowship Ministry and the Angel Tree campaign. Look, as I said to Joe Piscopo, the Democrats are stone cold crazy. Larry Kudlow over at Fox Business pointed this out yesterday. Larry Kudlow over at Fox Business.
2: This is like an underwater earthquake at CBS News. It's not.
1: Okay, I guess we don't have the clip ready. All right, we'll cue it up and get it ready for you here in just a moment and start over with, but it's true. I mean, Larry just said he was talking to Victor Davis Hanson, and these folks are crazy people supporting a guy with a Nazi tattoo, supporting somebody who actually testified, as Joe Piscopo pointed out, on behalf of the blind sheik. The guy who blew up the World Trade Center the first time? I mean, are these guys, this is how bad things have gotten for the Democrat Party. And that's why, I mean, I'm so excited and very enthusiastic about this Marquette poll. A 9-point surge in the generic House ballot. Republicans now neck and neck with the Democrats. Stay calm, carry on, and be sure to vote. Coming up, I'm not real sure how excited you are about the firing of Scott Pelley. Maybe we'll get Michael Harrison's take on this. He's the founder, the publisher of Talkers Magazine. There's a big event that I'm going to be attending this weekend. He's a great, great ambassador for the talk media industry. Also, their big heavy 100 list is coming out today. That and more with Michael Harrison and you coming up. So many people living with everyday pain think they're just stuck with it. 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
7: With SRN News, I'm Rich Thomason in Washington. He is a leader of the pack, so far at least. Trump-endorsed Republican Steve Hilton is in the lead in the California gubernatorial primary.
8: To every single person who voted for me, and every single person who voted in this election, whether you voted for me or not, I am here for you, for every single one of you.
7: Hilton could face Democrat Javier Becerra in November in the mayor's contest in Los Angeles.
9: I just want to take a minute to tell you how much I love you so much.
7: Democrat incumbent Karen Bass leading as the vote count continues, with Spencer Pratt close behind.
10: I'm going to continue to work hard, learn everything I need to learn, build my teams, show all the experience I'm going to surround myself with.
7: The latest primaries took place in a half dozen states. The U.S. Supreme Court has spoken, and Alabama will be able to use a new Republican-friendly congressional map in this year's elections. Tensions flare in the Mideast.
11: Iran and the United States have again exchanged fire in the Persian Gulf, testing this nominal ceasefire in the Iran war. What we've heard from U.S. military officials is that the Iranians launched ballistic missiles targeting both Kuwait and Bahrain this morning. Now, the U.S. officials say that that fire was either intercepted or broke up over the Persian Gulf, not striking any targets. The Iranians say that they targeted the U.S. Navy's 5th Fleet headquarters in Bahrain, as well as a military base in another country they didn't identify.
7: Correspondent Jonathan Gambrell. Britain's Royal Navy says three of its members have died in a helicopter crash in southwest England. Stocks are in the red on Wall Street this morning. The Dow is down 311 points. The Nasdaq Composite Index off 113 points. This is SRN News. A victory for religious freedom in Egypt.
12: The government has granted legal status to nearly 200 churches and church-affiliated buildings after years of delay. Religious freedom advocates have complained for decades about Egypt's unusually slow process of allowing Christians to legally open houses of worship. Christians make up about 10% of the country's population, and while they enjoy generally good relations with the government, the legal status issue has been a sore spot. Michael Harrington reporting.
7: Malaysia is the latest country to try to protect young people from the dangers of the Internet. The government has started enforcing rules to prevent youngsters under 16 from having social media accounts. The decision is part of a global effort to enhance safety protections. Existing users under 16 will have 1 month to manage their data before restrictions apply. Companies that fail to comply face hefty fines. Experts say young people are especially vulnerable to sex trafficking and pornography. This is SRN News. There is speculation that these people could be hunting for treasure, although it's far from the most pleasant place to search for lost loot.
13: A series of bizarre sightings of people popping in and out of New York's sewer system recently has authorities wondering what exactly is going on. Video shows at least three cases where groups of people have been spotted in the night entering and exiting the sewers in Brooklyn and Queens. Experts say going down in the sewers, illegal and extremely dangerous, and not all that pleasing to the sense of smell either. Jason Walker reporting.
7: CBS News has fired longtime 60 Minutes correspondent Scott Pelley. Comes a day after he reportedly said that editor-in-chief Barry Weiss was, in his words, murdering the show. Also accused the new producer of lacking the qualifications for the job. SRNNews.com.
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18: This afternoon, expect considerable cloudiness with a high of 84. Tonight will be partly to mostly cloudy with a low of 69. Tomorrow will bring pleasant conditions with sunshine and a few clouds, reaching a high of 87. On Friday, anticipate sunny to partly cloudy skies with a chance of a couple of showers in the afternoon and a high of 88. I'm meteorologist Jason Caterina. That's your exclusive AccuWeather forecast on AM 930, The Answer.
19: 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It is strongly recommended you obtain professional advice before proceeding with any investment.
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0: is professional money manager Bill Gunderson.
1: And welcome to the Tuesday. It's the Taco Tuesday edition of the Best Stocks Now show with professional money manager Bill Gunderson. And I'm here with Barry Kite, our chartered financial analyst. We have a decent start to the market today. I'm seeing a lot of green on the screen. The futures were way down last night. I was afraid to get out of bed this morning, but I'm glad I did. The Dow is up 102 right now to 51,180. The NASDAQ is up 15 to 27,102. It continues to shrug off this geopolitical concern. Russell 2000 up 12 points today to 2918. It's actually having a pretty good year, the Russell 2000 small cap index. S&P, however, is down. It's down 10. It's the one stinker in the bunch this morning. It's at 7,590. Gold is having a good day. It's up 37.50 to 45.43. Bitcoin continues to get taken to the woodshed. You know what? It couldn't happen to a better asset class. Bitcoin is down 2,898, and it's clear down to 68,583. No thanks. And all-important oil this morning. Oil is actually down just a little bit. I thought it was up last night and yesterday, but today oil, and that's helping the market, obviously, is down, let's see, light sweet crude is down 0.25% to 91.94. So welcome to today's Best Stocks Now show with professional money manager Bill Gunderson, 26 years, maybe it's 27, I lose count, in the saddle, behind the curtain, behind the microphone, and in front of the trading desk, running the trading desk here. We are off to a good start with our portfolios. We have another very big winner in the market today from the chip sector, which we'll talk about here in a moment. And, of course, yesterday, oh, my gosh, yesterday was a huge day. The market was only up 42 basis points, but we had ARM. Have you seen what's happening to the ARM?
2: Oh,
1: ARM. Oh my gosh!
2: You just had that new. You had the new article ARM come out. I think it was yesterday. So
1: well, ARM's up another.
2: You guys are cranking.
1: It was
2: them up.
1: Yes, 15.4% yesterday was ARM, and Dell was up another 11% yesterday, and Nebius was up 14.5%. Celestica was up 10.4. CoreWeave was up 14. That was all yesterday. Today, it is Marvell Technology, which we'll get to here in a bit. I've talked about this one many times. I've said many times that you can buy the semiconductor mutual fund, you can buy the semiconductor ETF, but why not buy just the six or seven best stocks in the semiconductor sector? And I've included Marvell in that circle because of Marvell's chips for fiber optics, which are being used in data centers. Marvell is a huge winner today with a gain of 20.6% after some news, which we'll get to here in a bit. And it is driving our portfolios here to some nice gains once again here this morning. Okay, well, let's see. Where do we begin today? Oil spiked yesterday, and I don't know. There were some comments last night about Trump saying, "I'm glad we're not making a deal with Iran." Something to that impact. Did you get any more detail on that last night? I just happened to see that late at night last night, and I go, "Uh-oh, I'm staying in bed tomorrow." But yeah, it turned out okay.
2: Yeah, I mean, it's just interesting how resilient the market has been with all, you know, with what's going on around the globe. I guess the market thinks at some point, right, as we've said, at some point it's going to get worked out. It's in the world's best economic interest to get it sorted out, and likely sooner than later. And you know, we've learned from COVID too that that supply chains are fairly resilient. Once they figure out what they have to do, right? Ships get rerouted, cargo gets rerouted around the globe. Some producers continue, like us, for example, begin to export more petroleum, and so it's just the size of the moves in some of these AI or AI adjacent names has just been probably the most amazing.
1: Incredible.
2: To me, right?
1: It's been incredible.
2: Dell on the tip of our tongues now.
1: Wow,
2: which is, we've came a long way.
1: Yes, Dell from its day back. And you know what? Today it's Hewlett-Packard that is rocking and rolling. Not Hewlett-Packard, the printer maker, but the spinoff when they divided into Hewlett-Packard Enterprises, which is more of the service company. It was up like 25% or something last night. Now, on Seeking Alpha, when I first got on Seeking Alpha, I remember Andrew left. He was very rarely right. But he was a big short seller. It was Citron Research. And he was constantly publishing negative articles on companies on Seeking Alpha. And I noticed that they changed a lot of their rules along the way because of him, because of his company, Citron Research, and the short reports. He was a major short seller. Yesterday, I think it was in New York, they found him guilty of securities fraud. That comes from the Justice Department. The verdict represents a notable case involving the short-selling community. I'm not a fan of the short-selling community. Not at all. And most of them, with the S&P going from 660 back in 2009 to 7,600 today, short sellers have not been right. They've been left. And Andrew left was definitely left. They've been on the wrong side of the street. And most of them have been absolutely crushed. Remember the crushing blow that GameStop dealt to the short sellers?
2: Yeah, and we got to remember, when you're short a stock, essentially you have a chance for unlimited loss.
1: Unlimited.
2: The stock could essentially go to infinity. There's no ceiling on a stock price. But it literally made folks, whole entire funds insolvent. And by the way, I think we can all agree that GameStop's not a great stock, not a great company.
1: Horrible stock.
2: But it's still, even though short sellers bet against it and were probably right in doing so, right? The other side of the equation, supply and demand, demand for the stock picked up and literally, literally ruined entire careers and firms and probably bank accounts.
1: Yes, and it put Reddit on the map. And I can't remember, Google Doll or whatever his name was, something Bunny or Doll Bolivia or Brazil.
2: It's a good documentary. Anybody can find and watch it. I can't remember.
1: I'd like to watch that.
2: It's not bad. I think it's on Netflix is the last time.
1: Well, who's the short-selling crusher today? Guess who? NVIDIA CEO Jensen Huang said Marvell Technology could become the next semiconductor company to reach a $1 trillion market valuation. And there was a lot of short interest building up in Marvell, and they're getting crushed today. And by the way, this decision against Andrew Left, this is going to be a landmark decision for the short-selling community, who for years and years have published reports and allegations concerning the conduct and management of public companies in the United States and overseas, and profiting from their hit pieces. Sometimes the hit pieces had the information right. Sometimes it was innuendo. Whatever it is was, it would rock the stock for several days, and the short sellers would have had their position prior to it, and as soon as the stock started to tank, they would take their profits and run, while the other side would be wiped out. And then, of course, it goes cuts both ways. You get a little bit of news on a stock, like Jensen Huang delivers to Marvell today, and that is sending the short sellers fleeing like cockroaches when the lights come on. And Jensen Huang touting Marvell Technology, one of our largest holdings here at Gunderson Capital Management. We saw the potential in Marvell way before Jensen Huang. I'm sure he did too, but he made his comments yesterday. And last time I looked, the stock is up over 20% so far today. Jensen Huang also said that his company, NVIDIA, has secured enough supply to meet robust growth for both CPUs and GPUs amid the ongoing AI boom. And I would imagine that, you know, NVIDIA is probably first in line in the supply chain. Barry, they go to the front of the line, right?
2: Yeah. Well,
1: when the supply, when these companies need supply, when they've got the limited supply and all these buyers to, you know, to sell to, when NVIDIA puts in an order, they're going to get that order filled. And Jensen Huang said, we're in good shape going forward. We'll be right back.

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1: Hello, this is Barry Kite with Gunderson Capital. 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

0: And welcome back here to the second quarter of today's Best Stocks Now show, where the market continues to shrug off Strait of Hormuz news and instead focuses on earnings. I see market commentary every single day about this and about that and about this, and they fail to mention the elephant in the room, the big E. And the big E is earnings. I have never seen an earnings explosion like I've witnessed here in the past, maybe a year, but really since 2009, like I've seen during my entire career in the industry. At some point in time, yes, the earnings for the S&P will top out. They'll peak, and the market will probably peak way before that. And then the earnings estimates will start to be ratcheted lower as they sense a recession blowing in the wind, said Bob Dylan. But we're not seeing any signs of that. And where will the wind start blowing first, Barry, as we always on recession watch for the last 18 years we've been on recession watch?
1: Yeah, I think it's going to be in, I mean, we've got to watch, in my opinion, the 10-year, right? If it starts getting, close
0: it's
1: to
0: 4.44 today.
1: Yeah, we start getting to a 5 number, that's not a good sign. And also, it takes money sometimes away from the market because people are like, hey, I'm going to go get this 5% return over here. And then, of course, in the jobs. And we haven't seen, we just haven't seen whether it's, hearing about AI taking jobs from people or what have you. And we just haven't seen it. You're still, hovering around a $210,000, $215,000, per weekly jobless claim number. And that's just, you got to be by about 300 to start, having some pain out there.
0: Yep, so we watch that every week. GE Vernova loses bid to exit the Vineyard Wind project. And, of course, wind, it's talking about blowing in the wind. Wind has not been able to keep up at all with the new demand for all of this GPU power at these data centers. A Massachusetts judge has declined to lift an order that forced GE Vernova. They want out. They just want out. But they say, no, you got to continue work on the Vineyard Wind project off the New England coast. I don't know if that was the one that the lobster fishermen were all up in arms about. I will say this. I mean, you start drilling holes in the ocean bottom, that's a very delicate ecosystem. Whether you're drilling oil wells or whether you're drilling, you got to drill a pretty deep hole to put in a big windmill. And you do that in massive areas, and that's going to hurt your fishing big time. Now, you can also argue, well, it creates structure. The rigs off of Louisiana and Texas attracting fish.
1: Catch some big grouper and some big amberjacks. So we call them slabs. Yeah,
0: but shellfish are way more delicate. I don't know how the lobsters will do. Although lobsters like cover too. Look, any fish, any crustacean, they worry about two things: eating and being eaten. One or the other, okay? They're a predator, and they're the prey of a predator. So if you keep that in mind when you go fishing, and the stock market is much the same, right? Companies are afraid of being eaten, or they're eating others alive. You want to own the ones that are eating others alive. You want to own the major predators. There's been some big ones over the years. Amazon's been a major predator. DoorDash, Uber, I mean, the list goes on and on and on. Crude oil spiked yesterday, fallen back today. I don't know what that means. There's a lot happening behind closed doors in the negotiations with Iran. I don't really know where that all stands. It's all I can do is look at the market. Oil prices down today and the market doing okay. Well, Cleveland. We're headed to Cleveland soon, sooner rather than later. We have not decided where our next trip is. It's between Cleveland, Detroit, Pittsburgh. Kind of narrowed down to those three. Maybe Denver. We'll see. We've got to work around the World Cup. for one thing. Monetary policy, Cleveland Federal Reserve Bank President Beth Hammack says we need to raise interest rates. Ouch. To keep inflation down around that 2% area. So, yeah, you know, they're always talking. They're always giving speeches here and there. And Cleveland is one of the cities. What do you have to have a Fed governor? I know Cleveland has one, San Francisco. You have to have a federal bank, don't
1: yeah,
0: you?
1: Yeah, they got a federal,
0: like
1: yeah, Federal Reserve Bank is in that location. Yeah, exactly. And then then there's also, you know, some of them switch, they have this rotation, some switch off on the FOMC committee that's doing the interest rates. And so it's a, there's a, as with most government deals, there's some procedural methods to how they have all that set up.
0: Yes, and suffice it to say, we don't have a Federal Reserve Bank in Charleston, South Carolina.
1: We do not. No.
0: We just got a guy in the corner that does loans. Yeah, Atlanta has one.
1: Atlanta, Atlanta, and Richmond, I guess.
0: Richmond,
1: the
0: Richmond Fed.
1: Yes, right.
0: Here's an interesting study by Wells Fargo, and once again, they leave the E out. Wells Fargo says that investors who react emotionally, well, that begins with E. But so does earnings, which they don't mention. During periods of market volatility, risk missing some of the stock market's strongest rebounds, which we are now witnessing. Another strong rebound. And they point to recent recoveries after major economic and geopolitical shocks, including COVID-19, the tariff announcements, the Iran conflict, and we nailed all three of those. But it wasn't because the emotion involved, it was because of earnings. Now, having said that, you can have a big shock to the market, and if the earnings are not there, which they're not mentioning here, it wouldn't create a major buying opportunity. And, you know, all of these shocks that they've mentioned had another thing involved with them that they're not mentioning. They're just going through the emotional gymnastics of all of this. We saw the earnings underneath the surface of the market, and that's what drove me more than the emotion. And you have to be counterintuitive. You kind of have to cut against the emotion when everybody is fearful. Yes, it's good to be greedy when others are fearful. But you have to have the numbers to back up that greed. Wouldn't you agree there, Barry? I mean, you have to have the numbers, and that's what drove us here to make this giant call we made a couple months ago.
1: Yeah, and yeah, I mean, and we've, I mean, the numbers are, I mean, that's where you've got you know, some of these companies. I mean, go back to the numbers for Dell on Friday, right? I mean, you see the numbers there in terms of earnings, and, you know, essentially repriced the entire stock up 30% to 40%, right?
0: Yes, and we've learned, and I want to talk a little bit more about this. Markets are forward looking. Markets are forward looking, but what are they looking forward to? Not better sentiment. No, they're looking forward to future earnings that are out there. More. I want to talk just a little bit more about that when we come back. This is Bill Gunderson's The Best Stocks Now Show.
2: With SRN News, I'm Rich Thomason in Washington. A man holding hostages inside a building in Bakersfield, California. The building houses a bank and a school district office, has been fatally shot by FBI agents. The Bakersfield PD says all the hostages are free. No one was hurt. Could be a Hilton Becerra runoff in California. The two gubernatorial candidates running neck and neck as the vote counting goes on following yesterday's primary. L.A. Democratic Mayor Karen Bass will likely advance to the general election, challenged likely by Spencer Pratt, a registered Republican who's running as an independent. One of this year's most closely watched House midterms is in New Jersey. Democrat Rebecca Bennett will challenge incumbent Republican Congressman Tom Kaine Jr. come November. The Dow down 382 points. NASDAQ is off 172. This is
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6: 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Star Wars flopped. A dozen more flopped. A new generation of filmmakers raised on YouTube just took their lunch. Join a million folks who get my free newsletter every single morning. 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
11: This afternoon, expect considerable cloudiness with a high temperature of 84. Tonight will be partly to mostly cloudy with a low of 69. Tomorrow is looking pleasant with a mix of sunshine and a few clouds, reaching a high of 87. As for Friday, anticipate a mix of sun and clouds with a chance of a couple of showers in the afternoon and a high of 88. I'm meteorologist Jason Caterina. That's your exclusive AccuWeather forecast on AM 930, The Answer.
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0: back here to the second half of today's Best Stocks Now show. And that's something in the air is the Best Stocks Now show, whether it be through the podcast or through one of the 12 markets we're in. I can't say anything yet. It's still not official, but it's getting very close to being official. We're going to be in a new mark, Barry, real soon. But, you know, I'm up here working deals, making contacts, and a big payoff so far. We'll see when we can announce it. Maybe by tomorrow we may have some ink on the contract. We shall see. Okay, now I just want to go back to this. This comes from Wells Fargo, who's had an interesting history themselves with, you know, opening up the fake accounts and forging documents and all this kind of stuff. I'm sure that's all behind them, but it didn't help their, it tarnished their reputation. I think it even caused Warren Buffett to sell his stake in Wells Fargo during that period of time. But they point back to 2009, which I do also. Why was 2009 a pivotal year in the market? Because it ended the global financial crisis. Henry Paulson, who's a senator from San Francisco, Nancy Pelosi. She's actually not a senator. What is she, a congresswoman or a senator? I can't remember. It's been so long since I've been there. I remember Feinstein.
1: She's Congress. She was Speaker of the House at one point.
0: Yes, right? And she ripped up Trump's speech, you know, on national TV and... quite a character. But those were some days with Henry Paulson and begging for the TARP funds and Bernanke and all of that. Well, it came to an end and earnings started to increase around early 2009. And by March of 2009, the market had bottomed. And I wrote in my newsletter, I got to go back and probably frame that one, saying a new bull market has been born. Well, guess what? This bull market is now, from 2009 to today, is 17 years. That's the longest bull market since I've been in the industry, for sure. And the market is up 976% from that trough. And what has driven it? It's simple. Earnings, earnings, earnings. What chart do I put in the newsletter every single Saturday or Friday?
1: Yeah, market outlook.
0: The chart of earnings, yeah, since 2007. Number one. Number two, what do I always begin my workshops with? Is the chart, that same chart on a big screen for all in the room to see. A graphic example of why the market has gone from 660 S&P 500 to today's well over 7,000, 7,400, because earnings have gone up about in lockstep with the market, which then goes back to the saying, or the truism in the market, that stocks follow earnings unless the multiples get too high, and the indexes follow earnings. You don't have to look any further than the correlation between this, the appreciation of the S&P 500 since 2009 to where it is today. And they fail to mention that in this Wells Fargo article, but they do mention how much the market has risen from COVID, which was my next call after 2009. I waited 11 years because we didn't really need to make one in between there. Since COVID, the market's up 235%. When we said to go all in March, during the worst, I mean, people were dying. There were trucks full of dead bodies in New York City and refrigerated trucks. The Mercy ship was headed up here as a hospital. It was glum. It was bleak. But the market had already priced it in by March of 2020, and the market's up 235% since then. Now, then the next call we made was during the Fed downturn. The market's up 108%. Since the Federal Reserve's 2022 inflation-driven tightening cycle came to an end. So they point to the fact that most investors, and why do they act

0: goals are the earnings picture, the direction of those earnings, and in particular, future earnings, and the valuation, the PE, forward PE ratios, which got as favorable as I've seen in a long time. I can't remember the last time things looked as favorable as they did on April 6th of this year. And they don't look as good today, but they still look favorable, I would
1: say. Well, you
0: say.
1: Mentioned where the multiple was yesterday, right? When we had, you said
0: 21.4, I think.
1: Right, yeah.
0: It's been as high as 23 lately. Now, the 10-year average is 19.9. We're above the 10-year average, but we're also witnessing earnings growth like we've never seen before. This latest quarter came in at 28.6%. When you get that kind of growth, multiples are going to expand. The only thing tamping down the multiple from going higher right now probably is interest rates at 4.44. If we could get back to 4 or under 4, maybe 3.95 somewhere in there, you will see multiple expansion. In the meantime, today, someone points out that the Marvell options chain is getting crushed today. You remember when Jensen Huang crushed the quantum stocks?
1: Right, yeah.
0: That was to the downside.
1: Side, yep.
0: But today, it's his positive news that is crushing. The stock is flying to the upside, and the short sellers, they're having a bad day. Their hero, Andrew Leff, is probably going to prison for fraud, stock fraud. And the short sellers are getting crushed by his comments on Marvell Technology, saying that it could become the next trillion-dollar company. And that is just destroying. And look, how much are options leveraged? Options are leveraged big time. If you don't believe it, watch how your options start to fade and disintegrate in the last week or so, right? Maybe you got an April 15th call a date, then the options expire. The leverage is incredible. The stock, if the stock goes down 2 or 3%, your option will go down 20 or 30%. It goes both ways. But what's the percentage of people that their options expire worthless? It's pretty high, options by so the one that are making the money are the people that are selling those options for the most part. And people ask us all the time, Barry, guys do options? No, you know what? I don't need to do options. I do well enough with the individual stocks. I just don't want that kind of leverage.
1: In writing calls against, as an income source, the problem there is you're capping your capital gains. I mean, you could have certainly sold.
0: Look at these stocks that we've hit recently.
1: Yeah, I mean, you could have sold a call on Marvell, taken some income, premium income for selling the option, but you're going to miss
0: pittance.
1: What, 20% today up Marvell?
0: Yes. So I'm not a fan at all, unless you got a big stock that just goes nowhere and you have a big capital gain in it. That's the only time I can really see where selling calls against that. But still,
1: and then you got a chance of getting called away and generating
0: and
1: that,
0: having
1: and
0: to pay the capital
1: gain. Yeah, so it's
0: I'm not an options
1: just
0: guy.
1: I think the key is there with options. Number one, you've got to pay attention all the time, and number two, be careful. Right.
0: Most option players have one thing in common: they have a little bit of money that they're playing with, and they're trying to parlay it into a big amount of money. I would say the average person that is in the options and playing options, they have $5,000 or left to mess around with. And before long, they'll have $2,000 or left to mess around with. Then they'll have $1,000, and then they'll say, you know what, options are too dangerous, too volatile for me, when they have no money left in their account. Broadcom is surging after unveiling Broadband Edge AI portfolio products. I picked up a little bit more of one stock yesterday. Which one was it? I'll read the text that I sent out when we come back.

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4: 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One wrote, produced, and directed a horror film for $10 million. It opened with an $81 million box office. Another, made for just $750,000, grossed $27 million. Kane Parsons, 20, and Curry Barker, 26, learned their craft making YouTube shorts. Their weekend box office hits were made without star salaries or corporations governed by fear. Meanwhile, Disney and the majors keep spending fortunes on films nobody asked for. Star Wars flopped. A dozen more flopped. A new generation of filmmakers raised on YouTube just took their lunch. Join a million folks who get my free newsletter every single morning. You're going to love it. Sign up. GetKim.com. 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

0: Welcome back to the final segment of today's Best Docs Now show. Well, every day I go through several lists of charts that I can flip through pretty quickly with today's computing power. I can't wait to get my the NVIDIA chip in my PC. Barry, we'll see. I might be able to be done by, 11:30, a half hour after the show. I'm headed to
1: somewhere. The charts will be popping
0: take
1: up.
0: The rest of the day off. No, I mean, I go through them pretty fast. I mean, it does take time to take a look, register. But I've said it many times, and when I do workshops and in the newsletter when I do the tech analysis commentary, you know that I like a breakout out of a number one sideways trend. A break above that, a breakthrough resistance. And I saw that in one stock yesterday, one that had not really reacted to all this big chip news lately in ARM. Dell, in a way, is chip-related. We had big news in a couple others here recently in the chips. Marvell today. And yesterday I saw Broadcom. I saw it break out, just barely, just enough to catch my eye. And I sent out an alert, the only alert I sent out yesterday, other than the market open and the market close. So this is an example. This was sent out yesterday at 3:12 p.m. You had to be at home. You couldn't be at the swimming pool or at the gymnasium or, lining up for happy hour. No, you'd have had to been home at 3:12 p.m. I said, I already own this stock. We've owned it for a long time. A 3% overall position in Broadcom, which used to be called Avago. I knew it as Avago, A-V-G-O. That's why it still has the symbol A-V-G-O. It was a Singapore stock. But they bought, Avago bought Broadcom and took the Broadcom name. And, of course, Broadcom is a U.S.-based stock. Broadcom was based right next to the L.A. airport, International Airport, if I remember right. Remember driving by it there. It was at 461.27 when I sent it out. I said, we already own a 3% position in the Premier Growth Portfolio, and I'm buying a like-size position, 3% in the portfolio today. So anybody, any of my clients who have recently opened an account with me, transferred an account to me, there's two things I'm doing with your portfolio once it gets here. Number one is weeding it. This is a time of year in the garden to be weeding because they've built up over the winter, and it's time to dig up the dirt, to get that spade down deep in the dirt, dig it up, turn it over, get rid of the weeds, get the air flowing through that soil as you plant your new little seedlings or your seeds, whichever the case may be. But getting rid of the weeds is very important. And then watering things by adding better positions to the portfolio. We've had a few people recently, it doesn't happen very often, but weren't they mad because I didn't put all their money to work on day one or day two? Was that the case?
1: Well, right,
0: Barry?
1: we kind of explain why we don't do that. You want to spread out those timing risks
0: sure.
1: over time, and so of course, folks get a little trigger happy.
0: And you explain that to them.
1: Oh,
0: up
1: right,
0: front.
1: Yeah, certainly.
0: So they're with us for 2 days, and the market has a big day, and they're
1: gets
0: mad because they're they miss. Out.
1: Excited.
0: Of course, if you put them all in on day one, 100% of their money, and the market tanks the next day,
1: the other way.
0: Just think how mad they would be the other way.
1: Yeah.
0: No, I am a very methodical. I don't consider myself a trader. I'm an investor. Maybe swing trading would be maybe number two behind investor, because the investing part of it is buying stocks that have 80% or more upside potential at the right time. And you get a fresh breakout out of a sideways trend. And I also, with this text that I sent out yesterday, this went out to all my Seeking Alpha subscribers and all my subscribers, through my BestStocksNowApp.com website. It also shows a chart of the stock, so you learn something. And if you look at that chart of Broadcom that I sent out yesterday, you will see a ceiling drawn on that stock. And every time the stock hits that ceiling, it bumps its head, it goes, ouch. and it bounces back to the floor, usually. And there's usually a floor and a ceiling. That's a trading range. Broadcom has been in a trading range now for several months, actually. But I mean, we have a big gain in Broadcom. But it broke out through that ceiling yesterday. That's a significant moment in the life of a stock because that means there's no resistance overhead. I liken it to a... Have you ever grown beans, string beans from seed? And, you know, you've got a great big seed, and all of a sudden that seed opens up and emerges a bean sprout with two leaves, so it's a dicot, not a monocot plant. A monocot would be a corn plant, which sends up one stem. A bean sends up two leaves. It's a beautiful plant. I mean, there's nothing prettier. Have you ever seen the time-lapse photography on a bean seed opening up? And
1: yeah.
0: It's really pretty. To me, it's proof that there's a God. Okay, that's the way I look at it. Everywhere I look, there's proof that there's a God. To see this kind of order in the universe. For that bean seed to be sitting on my shelf for 1 year waiting for the next planting season, and to know it's going to grow up to be a bean and it's going to emerge, and someday... In Charleston, I have these bean things. They'll take over a trellis. They'll take over the whole house and strangle me with the fertile soil that we have.
1: That's right.
0: And it's just crazy. And pretty soon, I
1: jacking the beanstalk over here.
0: Cucumbers are the same way. Pretty soon, I've got 57 cucumbers that all weigh about 2 pounds because of the fertility of the soil in Charleston. I have to be really, really careful. But that is the time I like to buy a stock, and I'm going to use Broadcom as an example. And guess what? I don't know if somebody knew something, but there's news on it today, and the stock is breaking out some more, and it's up 4.5%. Well, to become a 4-week trial subscriber to see what I'm talking about and the education you get and the live alerts you get, and maybe considering us for managing your portfolio, you get 4 free weeks at GundersonCapital.com. 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We'll see you tomorrow.

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1: Veteran Air. With SRN News, I'm Rich Thomason in Washington. He is the leader of the pack, so far at least. Trump-endorsed Republican Steve Hilton is in the lead in the California gubernatorial primary.
2: To every single person who voted for me, and every single person who voted in this election, whether you voted for me or not, I am here for you, for every single one of you.
1: Hilton could face Democrat Javier Becerra in November in the mayor's contest in Los Angeles.
3: A minute to tell you how much I love you so much.
1: Democrat incumbent Karen Bass leading as the vote count continues, with Spencer Pratt close behind.
4: I'm going to continue to work hard, learn everything I need to learn, build my teams, show all the experience I'm going to surround myself with.
1: The latest primaries took place in a half dozen states. The U.S. Supreme Court has spoken, and Alabama will be able to use a new Republican-friendly congressional map in this year's elections. Tensions flare in the Mideast.
5: Iran and the United States have again exchanged fire in the Persian Gulf, testing this nominal ceasefire in the Iran war. What we've heard from U.S. military officials is that the Iranians launched ballistic missiles targeting both Kuwait and Bahrain this morning. Now, the U.S. officials say that that fire was either intercepted or broke up over the Persian Gulf, not striking any targets. The Iranians say that they targeted the U.S. Navy's 5th Fleet headquarters in Bahrain, as well as a military base in another country they didn't identify.
1: Correspondent Jonathan Gambrell. Britain's Royal Navy says three of its members have died in a helicopter crash in southwest England. Stocks are in the red on Wall Street this morning. The Dow is down 311 points. The NASDAQ Composite Index off 113 points. This is SRN News.
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12: This afternoon, expect cloudy skies with a high temperature of 84. Tonight will be partly to mostly cloudy with a low of 69. Tomorrow will bring pleasant weather, less humidity, sunshine, and a few clouds with a high of 87. Moving into Friday, you can anticipate sunny to partly cloudy conditions with a high of 88. I'm meteorologist Jason Caterina. That's your exclusive AccuWeather forecast on AM 930, The Answer.
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13: We got a big show for you today. I cannot wait to get into it with you. We got some good news out of Los Angeles. We got some good news out of California. Trump's endorsement streak of victories has come to an end, but it's not so bad. I'll give you all that. I'll give you some sleeper races to keep an eye on. Democrats are trying to steal a race in Alaska, and Scott Pelley is humiliating himself for all the world to watch. All that on today's show. So good stuff ahead here with me, Alex Marlowe. I'm glad you're here. We got a great lineup, great slate of things to do. But let's begin in California, where I'm at right now, just north of L.A. as I'm broadcasting today. Not in L.A. proper today, as you can see from my set, but just a little bit north. And we got basically, surprisingly, the polls kind of on target for what's going on in the LA mayoral race. And there's a lot of news here that I will say is not great news, but I'll start with the positive stuff. There is hope. There is hope in LA. There is hope in California. Sean made an interesting point when I was logging in today, saying that a lot of people are saying that the angry voters in LA, angry voters, even Fox is apparently saying angry voters. Not everyone's angry today. I'm hopeful. A lot of people out here are hopeful. We've been angry for a long time. And we've been maybe waiting for candidates to channel our frustration. But Spencer Pratt is running sort of an angry campaign, but it's a righteous campaign. It's not just angry. A lot of the stuff he's doing online is actually super fun and funny and personable and real. It's not just about anger. And of course, Steve Hilton is like the least angry guy in the world. He is just unbelievably sunny person. He's a very, considering he's dealing with such essential issues each and every day, he's pretty light. And Steve Hilton will be here tomorrow, almost certainly on who he and I have become friends through mostly this campaign. We've been talking a lot about it. I have my eye on him as probably the likely candidate. And as of now, with 57% reporting in the governor's race, he's at 28% and is well ahead of Javier Becerra, over 100,000 votes ahead in first place, and a solid 400,000 votes ahead of Tom Steyer, which might be too big of a margin to cheat. And this is what we have to track here. One thing that's important to track, if not the thing that's important to track, is California has the most surreal, unbelievable, horrific voting system in the entire country, where we count ballots for a month. That is for real. We count for an entire month. Votes can come in via mail as of election day, and then it can take up to 7 days to get to the canvassers, and they've got up to 30 days to certify the election. So that's a real thing. That's what's happening. And so we might not get the actual results of these things. We had 63% reporting in LA, 57% reporting in the governor's race, so for the statewide race. So, but with Hilton at 27, on the verge of 28%, 27.8% as of now, he's a solid 8 points ahead of Tom Steyer, who's in third place. Don't worry about Becerra. It's a great narrative for Hilton if he wins. But more importantly, he is well ahead of third place. Same thing goes out in LA. Karen Bass at 35%, not very good. More on that in a second. Spencer Pratt, 30%, very good. Not good enough for November. We're going to have to work on that. But the main thing to look at, Nitya Raman, who's in third, is at 22%. the number I had circled in my mind of what's a number so big they can't cheat? What's a number so big that they can't go around and round up all the fake mail-in ballots that they no doubt have going? Some sort of a store of some sort of pile of ballots that none of us will ever see. We don't know who's voting for them. Maybe it's the crackheads and the junkies at MacArthur Park and Venice Beach. Maybe they're the ones turning in these ballots. What's the number? What's the most they could cheat? The number in my head was about 7%. And that's a very cynical number. It's probably not more than 1% or 2%. But I thought that there's no way they could pull off cheating more than 7%. So if Pratt is 8 points ahead of Nichiraman, it looks like he's going to make it to the end. And that's a fantastic thing. It is a fantastic thing. And I will give you all sorts of caveats on why we need to do better and why we can't get our hopes too high. But overall, there's hope in LA. There's hope in California. And I think this is such a remarkable thing. One of the things I've been talking about with people who have been invariably asking my opinion, because as one of the more prominent people in LA or the LA area in conservative politics, I've been saying, remember, so many of your favorite people came from LA. Breitbart started in LA. Daily Wire started in LA. PragerU started in LA. Your favorite personalities, from Dennis Prager to Larry Elder, the Claremont Institute's nearby. In California, the Hoover Institute, you want to expand it. There's so many productive conservatives who are here. And the thought that we would just give up on it, the state with the most conservatives, I understand. I completely understand. But it's foreign to me. I just run optimistic. When I come into the show, I play a realist on the radio. I play a realist in print at Breitbart News. But in my heart, I'm actually an optimist. And I really believe that given enough time, given enough thought, and even though the human condition involves a lot of people being very diluted, very bubbled, very tribal, that I do have this belief, even though the evidence suggests the opposite, but I have this belief that over time, the best values will win out, the best arguments will win out, the best logic will win out. And the logic is the person who is leading the LA mayoral race allowed for the city to burn down on her watch while she was in Ghana. And the party that's been in charge of our state, we've not had a Republican in statewide office in California in 20 years. Not one in any of the statewide positions in 20 years. During that time, traffic's gotten worse. Illegal aliens have ruined the healthcare system and the school system. We've got more crime. We've got a higher cost of living. We have the highest gas prices. We've got the highest homelessness, highest drug addiction, high recidivism rate for criminals. All the horrible things that are happening in California. Maybe one day people wake up and say, you know, maybe the D or the R at the end of people's names, maybe that's secondary. Maybe what's important is competence. Maybe what's important is, can people get basic stuff done? Spencer Pratt's campaign in LA, I have the only negative thing to say about it is that it's sort of a national campaign. He seems like he's running for national office, even though he's running for LA mayor. But I do think he can change that in the next 5 months. And we'll have some clips of him, what he thinks he's going to do. And I think he's on the right track of some of the stuff he's messaging, assuming he gets into this runoff. But the things that I love about it, first of all, using AI and weaponizing his supporters, the people who are inclined to sit online and make fantastic videos, campaign videos for him on his behalf. I love that. But the message discipline he's had is second to none. Recall, I've been talking about a lot on the show, I think every day this week, about how he created the TV show The Hills. And the reason why I keep bringing this up is because he is a media genius. He is. He's got, I'm not saying he's, I don't know what his IQ is. I don't know if he's a 160 IQ guy. But in terms of media, he understands it. He got people to pay him to go out to eat when he was in his 20s, pre-Twitter, pre-Instagram. That is a very savvy thing. And that's why when you see him stay on message, when you see him not get deterred from, he's talking about the drug addicts, he's talking about the junkies, he's talking about cleaning up the parks, he's talking about getting the bums off the street. He's not talking about the MAGA stuff that maybe he believes in. I hope he does, maybe he doesn't. He's talking about things that every Los Angelino probably wants to hear. And if he can go around and do that in communities that are not getting reached by any politician in the next 5 months, it's not impossible. There's a path for him. Now, I always caveat everything. I'm a little disturbed that the fact that Karen Bass still got 35%, which is, it is pathetic for an incumbent, even one that burned down the city or was in charge of the city when it burnt down. I mean, that is a really pathetic number. But I'm nervous about every other candidate other than Pratt. So almost 70% of the voters voted for liberal Democrats. So that is something we have to overcome. We got to make sure that all of these voters who voted for Nichiraman or someone who got less than 4% of the vote, we got to get them on our side. We got to get them so that they're committed to throwing out the establishment. And we don't see this as a Democrat versus Republican race. It's got to be the incompetent people who are in power in the establishment and an outside insurgent. If we can do that, then perhaps we can bridge that vast gap in terms of voter registration between Democrats and Republicans in this city. In California, Steve Villains at 28%. I imagine almost all of Chad Bianco's 12% are going to go to him. We're starting at 40%. That's a good number. Democrats are incompetent. They could blow it. Don't put it past them to mess this thing up. I'm excited. I got some clips about what's going on. We come back. This is the Alex Marlowe Show. A lot to do. Stick with me.

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5: Bill Bunkley with something to think about. The Republican supermajority in the Florida House and Senate reached an agreement to pass a property tax reduction for voters to consider in this November's election. Final tweaking of the bill provided for a primary residential homestead exemption from $50,000 up to $150,000 in 2027, then on to $250,000 in 2028. The annual non-homestead max assessment cap would drop from 10% down to 5%. Remaining property tax revenues must be used exclusively for core public safety, and that is police, fire, EMS, public infrastructure, education, natural resources, including flood control protections. That is if Florida voters say yes to the tax reduction plan by more than 60% come November. I'm Bill Bunkley.
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0: much to do. I got a lot of stuff that's not California related, but we got some good cuts of Spencer Pratt and Friends as well as Steve Hilton. So I do want to play some of those. Let's start. Why don't we do cut 16, gentlemen?
1: Tonight.
2: Well, obviously got one in five more months of me exposing all the failures of our mayor. So it's going to be a fun ride. I hope she's ready.
3: Are you ready?
2: I mean, I was born for this, clearly.
0: The camera loves him. I love what he's doing. You can't not love it. It's interesting. I was on Benny Johnson's podcast this morning, and he just came flat out and said Andrew Breitbart will be loving this. And I don't typically love when people try to speak for Andrew because it's so hard to do, and he was so nuanced. But you got to think he's right on that one, right? Like, you got to think Andrew Breitbart will be loving a reality TV star just upending politics in L.A. It just so it's so fun. He does seem like he's born for it. He does. And I don't know if that means he's going to win. I hope he does. But it certainly means he's going to start a lot of important conversations that ought to be nonpartisan. That's the point. Sean's house burning down is not a partisan issue. It's a competence issue. Cut 17, guys.
2: I'm ready for whatever God puts in front of me. And obviously, I was going to accept whatever God's plan was tonight. I was going to be happy if I wasn't moving forward because I would have known God didn't want me to be the mayor. But now I feel very confident that I'm going to continue to work hard, learn everything I need to learn, build my teams, show all the experience that I'm going to surround myself with because that's a concern people have. Oh, he has no truth. I'm going to build that experience around. And we have 5 months to put the best team the city could ever dream of around me.
0: So one thing that he said he's going to do in his message is that he's going to go around all the communities that he hasn't reached yet. And he's going to touch those communities, try to reach out to them. Kieran Bass has got no energy for that. He's a super high energy person. And I think that that is what people are excited about. Think about it. Who wants to work? If you're an accountant, if you work at an Arby's, don't you only want to work around high energy people? Do you like working around just lame, wet blankets like Kieran Bass? I always talk about how she had Easter dinner at Nobu Malibu because an eyewitness told me, saw her at Nobu Malibu. It's someone who I trust my life. And she was spotted Nobu San Diego. But this is my point. This is actually the point I make. It was Nobu San Diego this Easter. Here's my point. There are Nobus in L.A., but she's always at L.A. She doesn't care about L.A. She cares about just getting elected, Democrat politics. She thought she was going to be vice president. She's a complete lame person. She offers nothing. So here's a guy who's going to at least try. You think Kieran Bass is even trying? Of course not. And he's inspiring some interesting people. I got to tell you that. Let's play cut 18.
4: I can simplify it because those buzzwords are like they melt the brains of like left, you know, leaning people. So let's just say it this way. He doesn't want you a human feces to be a part of your life.
5: Yeah.
4: He doesn't want homeless children outside.
6: Totally.
4: He doesn't want homeless people outside of the elevator.
0: So those of you who are not watching, there's an NBC. You're not watching NBC reporter, and a guy saying he doesn't want human feces to be a part of your life. This is what I'm saying about Pratt's message discipline. He's getting it in people's head. We're cleaning the crap off the street. That's something Kieran Bass couldn't handle. She couldn't handle that. And the NBC reporters are pulling the mic away. Like, oh no, don't say feces on my air. I'm nervous. I might get in trouble. All right, play some more.
6: We appreciate you. We've talked a lot about the homelessness. Thank you. All right.
4: I don't appreciate you, ma'am.
0: And he's grabbing the mic. There's another guy in a seersucker suit, looks like maybe a pinstripe suit. And he's got shades on inside. Never got that one. Never understood the shades inside. But he had the shades inside. Just fun. It's just fun. We're having fun. I got one more Pratt. The 21, please.
2: My message to those people that didn't vote for me, thank you for voting. I'm excited that everyone voted today. One thing I've learned is a lot of people don't vote. My goal by November, whether it's you're voting for me or you're voting for Mayor Bass, I'm going to get more people to vote. We don't have a city that votes and cares enough about our city.
1: everybody's given up because they've just accepted failure. Nothing changes. Things can change if you vote. So to the people who didn't vote for me, thank you for voting and caring about your city. I hope to switch you and show you you're going to be voting for me in November. But regardless, we need 4 million people to vote in November.
0: I love this. It's just such a great sentiment. Civic engagement. I got to tell you, at the end of Breaking the News, my first book, New York Times bestseller, as are all my books. Look, I tout it because I think you guys will enjoy them if you read them. But I close out, it's a book about the media, but I close out some recommendations about what people should do. And it all starts with civic engagement. It starts with never giving up, getting invested in every single race, get invested in your homeowners association, your PTA, as local as you can get. Every single time you have a chance to cast your ballot, you have a chance to make this country or your city or your area a better place. I love that sentiment. It's great stuff. Great day. We're celebrating. Be right back.
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14: With SRN News, I'm John Scott. Kuwait briefly shut down its main airport after Iranian drones heavily damaged a passenger terminal building, killing one and wounding dozens. The U.S. military says Iran fired missiles at Kuwait, which fell apart en route, and downed drones targeting American forces. President Trump insists that negotiations are still ongoing with Iran. The Trump administration has placed sanctions on Iran's largest digital asset exchange, Novatex, and three others. In consumer news, Ford recalling over 400,000 vehicles because of a seatbelt issue that may result in an injury if a crash occurs. The National Highway Traffic Safety Administration said in a report that the recall includes certain Ford Expedition and Lincoln Navigator vehicles with model years 2018 through 2022. This is SRN News.
15: 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Powder white sand under your feet. Jamaica's lush mountains rising out of the sea. 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
17: This afternoon will bring cloudy skies with a high temperature of 84. Tonight, expect partly to mostly cloudy conditions with a low of 69. Tomorrow is shaping up to be pleasant and less humid with a mix of sunshine and a few clouds, reaching a high of 87. As we head into Friday, anticipate sunny to partly cloudy skies with a high of 88. I'm meteorologist Jason Caterina. That's your exclusive AccuWeather forecast on AM 930, The Answer.
0: Sean sends me a quote from Play-Doh. Play-Doh was named after Duchess Marlowe's favorite toy, by the way. I mean, you guys didn't know that. But Play-Doh said one of the penalties for refusing to participate in politics is that you end up being governed by your inferiors. That's exactly what happens. That's why I want all of you engaged in, you might say that Play-Doh was a Republican. You might say that if you were a dad. It's a dad joke. It's like, I get dad joke privilege. It happens on the show. It's going to happen from time to time. But that's right. And that's why you got to get involved. And just people opting out. Just like, what are you doing? Like, are you all that busy that you're opting out? Not in this audience, but your friends, your family. What do you, is it just Netflix and sports ball and fan duels? Like, is that what's going on? Or are we trying to save our country and make America that beacon, shining city on a hill? I got one cut of Steve Hilton. This is an interesting one because I had not heard this one. The guys grabbed this for me. I'm not sure I'm going to like this. Let's see, though. Let's play cut 20.
18: There was actually an immigrant who was governor of California not that long ago. Not that long ago. And I remember when I became an American citizen, that certain governor you may remember. He said, congratulations. He made a very nice video. He said, but Steve, you got to get the wrong jacket. You got the wrong jacket. And I made a pledge that day that one day I would get the jacket that Arnold told me to get on my road to being governor of California. And here it is. I am a proud American. There's the jacket. And I am a very proud Californian. A very proud.
0: All right,
18: a very proud California.
0: All right, so it's fun. So he's got the inside jacket lining, which I've never cared about my jacket lining. This might be a British thing. The Raheem, who used to run our Breitbart London Bureau, he used to always have an interesting jacket lining. I don't think I ever have any jackets like that. Anyway, one side American flag, one side California flag. Look, guys, I don't care. Any of you who want to suggest we're all anti-immigrant on the right. No, we want people who love this country and who treat our country as if it's a privilege to be here. We don't like people like Ali Velci who come here from Canada, make a bunch of money giving opinions on the air and then complain about America. That's what we don't like. We don't like people who come in, don't learn the language, and somehow get a commercial truck driver's license and then cause an accident where Americans die on the road. Like that, we don't like those type of immigrants. We like immigrants who want to come in, make some money for us, love being in this country, and then participate. So I don't care that Steve Hilton's an immigrant. It's fantastic. It's a perfect thing. I can't believe I hadn't thought of this, but another guy who's an immigrant who the right is embracing because he stands for the right values. All about values. We care about. So if you think I'm channeling Dennis Prager, it's because I am. Exactly. Okay, good stuff. So that's enough on California for now. Other races yesterday that were of note, and there were a number of them. The next one, a Democrat worked with Al-Qaeda, an Al-Qaeda link group wins the primary in New Jersey to replace Congresswoman Bonnie Watson Coleman. Adam Hamowy, a controversial candidate, according to Paul Bois, Breitbart News, volunteered for Al-Qaeda link group, won the Democrat Party nomination. And this is a seat that the Democrats hold. So he's was endorsed by the squad. So the squad likes him. The Islamization of New York, New Jersey, which apparently is a place. I didn't know it was a place until recently. But everyone's telling me New York, New Jersey is a real thing. But this is a guy who literally was a witness on behalf of the blind sheikh, Sheikh Omar Abdul Rahman, the blind sheikh, linked to the World Trade Center terror attacks and later plots to bomb the Statue of Liberty and other New York targets. And he had deep Al-Qaeda ties with a translator, testified on the blind sheikh's behalf, his terror trial. A guy testifying on behalf of a guy who was trying to kill Americans. I mean, it's amusing in a way, but I should not be amused. This is absolutely horrifying. This is existential. Next one, Scott Wiener, out in California, running for Nancy Pelosi's seat. He's a famed guy who, I think he's a state senator or something like that, but always getting attention for doing the gayest stuff imaginable on TV. This is a very flamboyant individual. And he's a state senator. He's running for Pelosi's congressional seat. He got nominated, extremely far left. It's far left for San Francisco standards, and has been branded largely as a groomer and a pedophile protector, because a lot of this comes from this SB 145 bill that came out in 2020, which gave judges discretion on sex offender registration for sex between teens and younger teens. So basically children. So it basically lessened rules on some sex with children. So even Donald Trump Jr. got in on that one. Ted Cruz, Marjorie Taylor Greene, when she was MAGA, saying it was normalizing pedophilia, and a bunch of other stuff that he's just got a total degenerate. Like, that's what he is. And he's now going to potentially succeed Nancy Pelosi. I always think about this, how the devil you know sometimes better than the devil you don't know. It really is. This is just another example. All right. Other items that are out there. A lot of people looking at Iowa. So the Iowa state, there's a Senate race there for Joni Ernst's seat. I'm sad to see Ernst go, even though she's not the most hardcore of the senators. She's always someone who was very communicative and I think was willing to defend her positions when she would go against the sort of MAGA base. Definitely someone who I liked on a personal level as well. She's retiring. I don't know what she's up to, but for her seat, we're getting a woman named Ashley Hinson is going to be the nominee for Republicans. Very good. Great potential candidate there. I'm excited about that candidacy. But Iowa, we're definitely seeing some headwinds. Schumer's unofficial pick, a para-Olympian named Josh Turk, be a far-left pick. He's going to have a lot of support in Iowa, and I've got my eye on that race as well. Also in Iowa, the governor's race, Republican candidate Zach Lawn won over Trump-endorsed Randy Feenstra. So this was a first for President Trump in a long time where a Trump-backed candidate lost, but it's not a big deal in the slightest. We worked with both of them well at

0: we love Americans and want Americans to get raises more than we want to import a bunch of people from around the country. So not to say we can't have some immigrants, as I just stated, but still, we want to prioritize Americans first, when Americans get their jobs first. So Zach Lahn was a champion of that issue, and then now he's going to be the nominee and beating a Trump-backed candidate. So very good with that. I'm all good with that. It sounds great to me. Oh, also, a quick correction. Scott Wiener is only leading Nancy Pelosi, and there's going to be in the Nancy Pelosi seat against someone Pelosi endorsed named Connie Chan. And so that's going to go to a runoff, it looks like. So he'll be in the runoff. But it looks like he's winning, and I just feel like the thing is going to get more and more left. So, all right. I want to change gears out of politics, but before we do, let me cleanse the palate with a little Graham Plattner, just a friendly reminder that the Democrats are on the verge of nominating in Maine a guy who has a very aggressive Nazi tattoo, and the Democrats are trying to explain away how this is possible. This clip from Sonny Hostin from 2 days ago, you've heard this, but I got to play it myself. Let's play cut six, please, guys.
1: He's also made racist remarks about against African Americans. So he's a cheater. He's an anti-Semite, because the fact that he had that tattoo for 20 years and didn't know what it was is a lie. So he's a liar, a racist, an anti-Semite.
2: Homophobe.
1: He's a homophobe. Yeah. So he's all the things, and character does matter. But we have someone that has almost unbridled power in the White House at this point. There are no checks and balances. And the only way that we can maybe bring a bit of our democracy back is by having a Congress that functions and that has these checks and balances. And I do think one of the only good ways. So,
0: he's a racist. He's a liar. He's a cheater. He's got a Nazi tattoo. But I still support him because I hate Trump that much. That type of clarity is priceless. And that clip is going to get played all throughout the rest of the election until Plattner drops out. I'm going to play the Scott Galloway clip. Scott Galloway, famed podcaster, New York University business professor, and a guy who occasionally says stuff I agree with, which is that's how you get good at podcasting, is you got to just tick off people and surprise people. And someone who is just makes the most unhinged liberal emotional takes and then occasionally says something smart. This is one of those unhinged ones. Cut 19.
3: I'm a Jew. I don't love a Totenkopf tattoo. Okay, if he gets drunk one night and gets a stupid f-ing tattoo, the fact that he's trying to protect our liberties the next day and might be blown up by an IED, he gets a hall pass. So, okay, folks, if you want to keep applying purity tests, we end up with an incompetent running against a 9/11 denier in Los Angeles. We're not going to have any candidates running. So, one, stop the purity tests.
0: Purity test. Do you think that having a hyper-aggressive Totenkopf tattoo from the Nazis, from the SS guards who would execute Jews in concentration camps as a Jew, do you feel like that might be a threshold that you could set for a purity test? Think it's reasonable? Or you get a hall pass for that? I'm giving him a hall pass. He was just drunk. And he was apparently drunk every other night for the next 20 years because he never removed the tattoo. All right, so that's where they're at on Plattner, and I'm looking forward to continuing to make the Democrats eat that each and every day. All right, the next thing that I want to touch on with you guys is the reports that I was saying are true. The Trump did go off on Benjamin Netanyahu over the phone, swearing at him even. We got a cut of this. Cut 12, please.
4: You had a phone call with Bibi Netanyahu, the Prime Minister of Israel, in which you were angry with him. You said, are you effing crazy? What are you effing doing? I helped you stay out of jail. Is that true? Did you speak to him in those terms?
5: I did. I wouldn't say angry. I was a little bit perturbed at his constantly fighting with Lebanon.
0: Okay, pause. So we already got through the key point, is that I was reporting this on the show, that he had screamed at Netanyahu, you're effing crazy, and you'd be in prison if not for me, and that this is why everyone hates Israel now, is because you keep bombing indiscriminately with no regard for world peace. And he immediately says, I did. And now let's hear the rest of his explanation, but he confirms that report is true. Go on.
5: You know, at some point I said, maybe we got to stop this. We got to stop it. But I have a very good relationship. We've done well together. He always says, we could never have done it, but everybody knows that we could have never done it without the United States.
0: He said he's constantly

0: fine with Lebanon. You know, at some point I said, we're going to stop this. This is exactly what you heard in the show. No one with longer history in, you know, at least from my age, of being an advocate for Israel, the one Jewish state on earth, but not smart, continuing to bomb Lebanon right now and Hezbollah targets right now. It has not worked out. And Trump apparently agrees. So there you go. Marlo Show gets it right. We'll be right back.
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0: Kevin, Sean McConnell, Roger Wicker Jr., Rick Locke, Kira Charlie, Matt Zibel, Junior Producer Ricky, Mr. Callahan, John Cassio, Dina West. All pitching in, making the show a nice place to do business here. Also, our guy Lon out in Iowa, really good on the trans stuff. But that's going to be big because a lot of the Iowa Democrats are, they're anti-woke now. We're seeing all the woke agenda come back, but also the anti-woke crowd is getting through to Democrats in the middle of the country, which could be a big change as we head towards the election. Keep an eye on this. The woke wars on the left is going to be real. There's a lot of them are going to lean into it. Look at California for that. You're seeing all this Islamization in New York, New Jersey. But then you've also, or the squadification, which is sort of the same thing. Middle of the country, maybe there's some sense coming back to Democrats that men beating women in sports is not a great look. Okay, one last Iran note, just a brief one. Like, as usual, there's not that much to report right now because the ceasefire merely identifies as a ceasefire. Not totally a ceasefire, and the essence of it is that there's still exchange of gunfire back and forth. It's now maybe Israel is going to have to get roped into the peace talks. There's just not major progress on talks. Rubio said that the war is over. I don't know if that's a great look. Gas prices are super high, and I hope he's right that the war is over, but we got to sort out a lot of different stuff before I think people, even people who want the war to be over, we do have to sort out a couple things before we're done with this. So keep that in mind, and we'll have more updates for you tomorrow. Next big item that, again, you could do almost like a three-hour show on this topic. Scott Pelley, longtime 60 Minutes correspondent, accused CBS editor-in-chief Barry Weiss of murdering the show. I brought this up yesterday. He said that she's murdering it. She does not love this place. She was brought in to kill it, and she's been doing exactly that. And then he also criticized her deputy as having slender qualifications, which I thought was just the most pompous, sanctimonious expression I think I've ever heard in my life. He said he had no qualifications. She has no qualifications as well. And I said on yesterday's show, another cold shot, second cold shot from the Marlo show. Boom. I said she's got to fire him, and she did. He's fired. He's out, or at least he's going to resign. But that makes a lot of sense because you can't be that insubordinate. And there's a lot of people online who are making it seem like she's just doing the Don's dirty work, I think is a headline I saw. It's the you can't have someone who works underneath you saying that you're murdering the company, and then you keep your job, especially when it's public. So I got a cut of Trump talking about Scott Pelley, which is fun. Let's play. Which cut is that, guys? I 15.
1: Well, Scott Pelley interviewed Joe Biden in 23, just after he did that Robert Hur interview, where Robert Hur said right. that Joe Biden couldn't be right. charged because he was an elderly man with poor memory. And Scott Pelley covered up, apparently, the edits.
2: I think Scott Pelley's got his own problems. He's terrible. Look, Scott Pelley's a stiff, and he's afraid, and he's part of this, gang of crooked, stupid people that don't care about our country.
0: He's a stiff. I love it. Trump is a poet. That's what I've realized. He's the poet. He should be the poet laureate. It's another one. Mark it down. Someone keep a note for the show. We need a show archivist because I keep referring to these points. Trump should be the poet laureate. Just beautifully put. Beautifully put. Scott Pelley apparently said after getting fired, I've been in combat in Afghanistan. I've been in combat in Iraq. I've been to war zone Ukraine multiple times. Risking my life and the happiness of my family because of my devotion to the broadcast. Let me tell you something. This is probably true. It's probably true that he gets sent to Afghanistan, and though he's well paid and gets a lot of credit, it's nervous. I've been to things I've not had a lot of reporting when you're in the field where it's dangerous, but I have been in the field where it's dangerous. It doesn't feel good. It's sometimes you feel like I've got babies at home. Like, why am I out here? Is it just to get the news? And then you realize that's the job. That's what you're called. It is a calling if you're good at it. And it's worth it to do it because you inform the people and you're treating your life as though you're trying to give back. You're trying to serve. You're trying to serve the country, trying to serve God. And there's a way to do that. But then you don't come back and just kind of do this boo-hoo thing. So I'm sure he's been in these places. I'm sure it's scary. But for some guy who's supposed to be some sort of a media genius, shouldn't he have known that he shouldn't be the one to make this point? Shouldn't he have had someone who's got his back, some surrogate in the media to say, Scott Pelley's a legend. He's been to Afghanistan. He's been in Iraq. He's been in Ukraine. He's a super brave guy. He deserves your respect. Instead, he says it himself, like he's just this sniveling little guy who is just completely outmatched by his bosses, by Donald Trump, et cetera. And I can't wait to see him have a new podcast with Chuck Todd, Chris Cillizza, maybe Marjorie Taylor Greene and Thomas Massey will be there. All these people, Trump just keeps knocking off all of his foes, and I'm here for it. That's today's show. Go in peace to love and serve the Lord. Thanks for listening and watching.
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10: With SRN News, I'm John Scott. Iran blames the newest flurry of attacks between them and the United States on the U.S. military.
11: The Iranians blame this on the Americans firing a missile into an empty oil tanker that was trying to break a U.S. blockade on Iran. Iran is trying to get all these empty oil tankers back because they're still trying to produce oil, but they're having to slow down the flow because they have nowhere to stick it. They're onshore as well as offshore. Facilities that have been trying to take this oil in are filling up rapidly.
10: That's correspondent John Gambrell. In California, voting on Tuesday, and Los Angeles Mayor Karen Bass secured enough votes to make the November runoff, but it was unclear who her opponent will be. In the race to succeed term-limited Governor Gavin Newsom, Republican Steve Hilton and Democrat former U.S. Health and Human Services Secretary Xavier Becerra took an early lead over dozens of opponents. Under California's top two primary system, the two candidates with the most votes will move on to the November general election, regardless of party affiliation. The U.S. wants to impose new tariffs on dozens of trading partners. Donna Warder has details.
12: The Trump administration is proposing 10% tariffs or more on products from dozens of major trading partners to address the importation of goods made with forced labor. A report by the U.S. Trade Representative says Canada, Mexico, Taiwan, the United Kingdom, and some other countries and territories would face 10% additional tariffs for allegedly failing to enforce a forced labor import ban. A 12.5% additional tariff would be imposed on China, Japan, India, South Korea, Brazil, and dozens of other countries. The new tariffs would not take effect immediately and are subject to public comment and review. Donna Warder, Washington.
10: This is SRN News.
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7: This afternoon, expect cloudy skies with a high of 84. Tonight, skies will be partly to mostly cloudy with a low of 69. Tomorrow will bring pleasant conditions, less humidity, sunshine, and a few clouds with a high of 87. Moving into Friday, it'll be sunny to partly cloudy with a high of 88. By Saturday, anticipate partly sunny skies with a high of 89. I'm meteorologist Jason Caterina. That's your exclusive AccuWeather forecast on AM 930, The Answer.
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8: Hey, welcome to the Scott Jennings Show. I'm your guest host, Carl Jackson, sitting in for the great Scott Jennings. He will be back with you next week. This will be my last day filling in this week. Jennifer Horn back with you on Thursday and Friday. As a matter of fact, I'm going to have Jennifer Horn on with me in the next hour, and we're going to be discussing all things California, the California primaries. Obviously, 6 states held primaries last night. And perhaps I'll get to some of those, but I got to be honest with you, the ones that I'm, listen, all of them will have an impact, no doubt, no way, some shape, form, during the midterms. I'm specifically concerned about California, or I'm specifically, I should say, excited and concerned about California. You see, Steve Hilton has performed extremely well in the gubernatorial primary. I think it's clear it's going to be 1-2 Becerra, Steve Hilton. As far as Spencer Pratt is concerned, he performed extremely well in the L.A. mayor's race. And I am convinced that it's 1-2 Bass and Spencer Pratt. I'm extremely concerned that these ballot measures continue. People can that LA County, that the state of California can continue counting ballots for 7 days as long as they're postmarked election day. That is absolutely insane, given the fact that there's mass mail-in voting that occurs there, mass mail-out voting of these ballots that occur there. So we will get into that with Jennifer Horn and what she's seeing, what she's hearing on the ground. Cannot wait to speak to her. Also, Xi Van Fleet, the anti-communist activist, is going to be on with us. I think she's on in the second hour as well. Okay, so she's on with us in the second hour. So for those of you that do get to hear the second hour, make sure that you stay tuned for that. If it's played at a later time or tomorrow or morning in some places, make sure you tune in for that, because it's going to be a jam-packed and a great second hour. And the reason why I'm bringing both of them on is because I have a thing. I'm going to talk about the latest, what's popping off in Iran. I'll give you my take and the take that I always give when it comes to Iran. And I'll do that momentarily. But I did come up with a theme, and now I'm going through my notes. And I was thinking about this when it came to Graham Plattner. This story doesn't get old. This story isn't going to get old. It seems to me that there's a new scandal that emerges daily when it comes to Graham Plattner. But the Democrat Party is proving something to us. And I want to make it emphatically clear here that Democrats do not care about character. They care about communism. Guys, I don't say that lightly. I was messing around with that theme earlier, and I was like, I'm not a conspiracy theorist, and I don't like being a flamethrower for the sake of being a flamethrower. But I've just thought about this. There's no doubt in my mind, and I'm sure in yours too, that the Democrat Party have been co-opted. Not only do you see communists, you see people like this Hamaswamy guy in the New Jersey district. I believe it's District 12. Forgive me, I forget off the top of my head, who won his primary in New Jersey. He will be going up against whatever Republican he's going to be going up against in the November election. But not only are we voting for communists inside of the United States of America, because you have people that are clearly clueless, but we're starting to vote for Islamists too. And when I think about these stories that I'll be talking about today as a whole, Iran fits in. I know there's some people out there, even within the conservative movement, that'll say Iran isn't America first. No, if you understand communism, if you understand what Islamism is trying to do around the world, across the globe, particularly when it concerns the big Satan and the little Satan, that couldn't be further from the truth. You guys know that President Trump and Israeli Prime Minister Benjamin Netanyahu had it out a little bit. I didn't really believe it at first, but it seems to be confirmed that President Trump, at least for now, they got into a heated discussion, hold out on the bombing when it comes to Beirut, despite the fact that you have a bunch of Hezbollah terrorists that are giving orders from that particular area. President Trump wants to try to make out a deal with the Iranian, with the IRGC. And guys, make no mistake about it. The hardliners, the entire regime, including the regime that remains, are the hardliners. Make no mistake about it. But I think about Iran, and I think about this Graham Plattner, the Nepo Nazi baby that the Democrat Party, this guy isn't going anywhere. When he went to that meeting yesterday, there was speculation in Washington, D.C., Graham Plattner did. He was meeting with the Senate Democrats in Washington, D.C., and there was plenty of speculation that they were going to kick this guy to the curb. Now, they still have time to do that, but I knew, based upon this guy's history, that he wasn't going anywhere. He wasn't going to go out without a fight. They weren't going to kick him to the curb. So we're going to talk about that, get into more details about that. There has been a win for Republicans. The SCOTUS sides with the Alabama with Alabama GOP, so that favorite maps could be drawn there for the GOP, and I would say for freedom. I also want to talk about 60 Minutes. Scott Pelley has been fired from 60 Minutes, rightfully so. I don't take any glee over that, but it was obvious that the man has to go. It was obvious that the man didn't know his place. It was obvious that he didn't realize that he wasn't the boss. It's obvious that the guy is an elite. He's arrogant. He doesn't realize, in my opinion anyway, that he's a propagandist. I don't say that lightly. And maybe I shouldn't say propagandist. I'm not sure if it's intentional or if he's just so biased. He just does not get it. The White House Correspondents' Dinner is back on for July 24th. And what I'm going to try to do to the best of my ability, with the help, again, in the second hour of Xi Van Fleet, the anti-communist activist, and Jennifer Horn talking to us about California elections in depth, is prove to you the Democrats don't care about character, they care about communism. Now, why do I say that? If the Democrats cared about character, also, I'm going to talk to you about Delaney Hall and dismantling Antifa. And frankly, I don't think that story is getting enough play, because I really think it exemplifies who the left is, and different fragments of the left, if you will. And so I'm going to get into that. I think the Trump administration, they've been prosecuting some of these guys. I think they need to go no holds barred. I think it needs to be consistent. Breonna Lyman of the Federalist wrote a fantastic column on this the other day. I'm going to go through that with you because I think it is very important. For those of you that are in the listening audience, you're listening to the Scott Jennings Show. My name is Carl Jackson. You can find me online at Carl Jackson Show, at The Carl Jackson Show. I am officially your favorite Christian conservative American that happens to be black. You didn't know that until just right now. Anyway, Lou's got my back right here at AM 950, The Answer, Orlando.com. Sean McConnell is in my ear. Thank you, Greg Eben, producing the program. Rick Lowkey, I know you're out there somewhere. I don't know who we have on the lines, but whomever is on the lines, thank you so much. Appreciate that. Plenty to get to. I want to start with this. I was thinking about America and Americans as we inch closer and closer to our 250th year celebration. I was looking online and it was weird. I was Googling, you know, 10 things. Obviously, there's the Bill of Rights, guys, right? But 10 things that make America unique or American citizens unique. And I was Googling that specifically. I came up with this. There were a bunch of left wing things that came up. They had some good things and some bad things. And I was like, this is stupid. I'm gonna pass on it. But and then I started to think about it, and I was like, no, let me share what some others around the world think. This is an article from GoToTutors.com, 15 things that make America stand out for better or worse. Now a lot of these are going to rag on America, but there's some good things too. And then I'm going to tell you why America is great, in my opinion. Photos of, let's see. They say, what are some of the things? Unmatched national park system. That's what outsiders looking in say makes America great. Astronomical healthcare costs. That's crazy or stands out in America. Extraordinary higher education institutions. They say that stands out. These are foreigners. Staggering incarceration rates, leftists or foreigners. One and the same thing, in my opinion. Cultural export powerhouse, the DEI, diversity, equity, inclusion, distinctive food portion. So we're too fat. Constitutional free speech protections. Okay. They recognize that. Widespread gun ownership. That throws them off. Philanthropy culture. They think that's amazing. I got more that I'll introduce on the other side of the break, but I'm going to talk to you about the uncommon citizen. What makes you so great? What makes you so special?
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8: All right, welcome back to the Scott Jennings Show. I'm your guest host, Carl Jackson, sitting in for the great Scott Jennings. And again, a lot happening in around one of the latest things that occurred. You guys, I'm sure you heard overnight, and I'll get back into what makes you guys special as voters, because I want you to consider what's happening right before our eyes. And this actually gives me hope, because the left is exposing who they are. That makes me happy, because I think more and more people will wake up. I love the fact that even in California, more and more voters are starting to wake up. I've watched numerous videos of voters in California that said, hey, I'm a Democrat, but I'm just absolutely sick of it. It's hard to ignore what's happening right before your eyes. I even watched a video of a guy that was formerly homeless, and he said everything that Spencer Pratt is talking about, he basically submitted himself to 10 years or so prior. Now he's clean, he's doing okay, and so for that reason alone, he decided to vote for Spencer Pratt in the primary, because he said, listen, I don't know who I'm going to vote for in the general, but this guy made sense. He did. He talked about the things that I needed to do basically to get off the street. I know that it works. So I want to give him a chance to get to the general so that we can have a choice as to who gives us the better choices. And that's what it's all about. That's what the left wants to try and curtail. They were ready to get rid of the jungle primary system as soon as they were afraid that it would be Chad Bianco, who, man, thank you, Chad Bianco, for getting in the race. Obviously, we know now it didn't pay off. And perhaps, it's just something you have to think about when you're in the blue city. You may have to coalesce behind one candidate. And I thought Democrats might do that. They never did. So the left weren't able to curtail their voters, spread out all over the place. And now, so that's good for Steve Hilton. I just think, I don't know if he would have won it right out. But still, you want the numbers as high as possible. All right. So just real quick, and then I want to get to what makes you special in the United States of America. All right. So first off, this from Breitbart Hat Tip. Self-defense strikes were launched by U.S. military assets across the Persian Gulf overnight into this morning, with a host of ballistic missiles and drones fired at ships in Gulf countries by Iran, obliterated in the process. Obviously, what Iran is trying to do, or Iran, in my opinion, is make sure that these Gulf states rue the day, if you will, that they decided to get in bed in any way, shape, or form with the United States of America. It has had adverse effects. It has worked in the backwards for Iran thus far. I think it will. I think that will continue to happen. The article goes on to say the targeted strikes on Keshem Island and the beleaguered Strait of Hormuz were, quote, in response to attempted attacks by Iran across the Middle East. This is according to U.S. Central Command. The BBC reports that CENTCOM said Iran had fired two missiles at Kuwait and three at Bahrain, all of which broke apart or were intercepted. Iran claimed it had attacked successfully U.S. bases and helicopters in a regional country using missiles and drones in retaliation, but offered no evidence to support the allegation. Okay, so I'm going to say something. Iran is the snake of the head. I believe that it's time for the United States of America to go ahead and poop or get off the pot. And I say that it's not easy to say. I was on air. I can't even recall who I was sitting in for at the time. And listen, President Trump is the best foreign policy that I've seen, best foreign policy president that I've seen in my lifetime. I love the way that he goes about foreign policy. What he's doing in the Western Hemisphere is brilliant. What he's doing in the Middle East with the Abraham Accords, absolutely brilliant. I'm going to say something that might offend some of you guys. And listen, you can holler at me at Carl Jackson Show, Facebook, Instagram, and X. I think he needs to get the J.D. Vances out of his ear. President Trump instincts are spot on when it comes to Iran. And all this cease firing, waiting and stuff like that, giving Iran the time to rebuild their munitions and all this kind of stuff and play this game, I don't think it's helpful. I don't think it's helpful. And I think you have to cut off the head of the snake. That's what President Trump wanted to do. He's been talked out of it by people like Erdogan, and no doubt in my mind by the J.D. Vance factions inside of the White House. At least that's my opinion. I think that's a bad move, because I'm sorry to say this. J.D. Vance is no Donald Trump. I mean, it's as simple as that to me. I hope that he's the next president, or a Rubio, or DeSantis. But listen, there's only going to be one president for such a time as this, that can end this nonsense happening with Iran, that can cut off the snake of not only Islamism, but Marxism. Because remember, Islamism has adopted Marxism in order to advance their agenda. And so you see it spreading to places like New York City with Mamdani. You see it spreading with the guy El Said in Michigan. You see it spreading in New Jersey with Hamawami, and it's time to put a stop to this. And President Trump, in my opinion, is the only man on the planet that can do it. So we'll get into that. And again, what makes you special? I promise, on the other side.
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19: With SRN News, I'm John Scott. President Volodymyr Zelensky says the long-range Ukrainian drones have struck an oil terminal in the Russian city of St. Petersburg, setting ablaze an oil terminal. The attacks came just before the Russian city hosts an international economic forum where President Vladimir Putin is scheduled to speak. A man holding hostages inside a California office building shot and killed by the FBI, the Bakersfield Police Department, said in a statement the suspect was killed in an officer-involved shooting involving FBI personnel. Police say all the hostages are free. None were harmed. The standoff in Bakersfield lasted about 12 hours. The White House Association's Correspondents' Dinner rescheduled for July 24th, the event initially disrupted by an assassination attempt on President Trump. This is SRN News.
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1: 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The parties pick their candidates. You abide by their candidate. You can say what you want to say up until that point. 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
7: This afternoon, expect cloudy skies with a high temperature of 84. Tonight will be partly to mostly cloudy with a low of 69. Tomorrow will bring pleasant weather, less humidity, sunshine, and a few clouds with a high of 87. Moving into Friday, you can anticipate sunny to partly cloudy conditions with a high of 88. I'm meteorologist Jason Caterina. That's your exclusive AccuWeather forecast on AM 930, The Answer.
0: 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Quelly leftist arguments with truth and common sense. They hate that. 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
8: 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That is The Carl Jackson Show. I will be on tonight going over this stuff with you in great detail. So make sure you tune in. We're on live, or you can just whenever you wherever you go to get your podcast, you can listen to it later. But I'm going to be going through all of these stories, breaking them up and putting them out as podcasts. So you can look forward to that. The Carl Jackson Show, wherever you go to get your podcast, por favor. All right. So what makes the United States citizen special? Actually, absolutely nothing. Absolutely nothing. We're no different. We're no special. We're not any more special than any other citizen in any other country. But what makes this country special is our Judeo-Christian value system, is our Constitution, it's our Bill of Rights. That's what sets this nation apart. And I'll talk to you about this. I talked to you briefly or somewhat about this the other day. This is something I think we have a duty to fight for and a duty to withhold. And I think it's so important that we understand the times that we're living in. That's why I'm going to have Jennifer Horn on in the next hour. That's why I'm going to have Xi Van Fleet on, who escaped Mao's Cultural Revolution in China. And so I look forward to speaking with her. I had an interview with her a few weeks ago on my podcast, and in long form. So you can go check that out, The Carl Jackson Show, wherever you go to get your podcast. I won't be able to spend as much time with her today, obviously, but I wanted to make sure that I get her on because it's so crucial to understand what we're seeing here. And she's seeing flashes of things that she saw in Mao's China. And she's like, oh my God, I can't sit back anymore. I can't be quiet anymore. And she's become an anti-communist activist within the United States of America. But our Constitution, our Bill of Rights, these are the things that set us apart. The First Amendment, the freedom of religion, speech, press, the right to address your government for grievances. I mean, this is not heard of anywhere else. The Second Amendment, the right to be able to bear arms. Why is that important? Why is that so crucial? Why is that so important? It's simple, because we love life. We love life in the United States. Now, some abortionists may have something different to say. Some pro-choice people. I'm a pro-lifer. I'm not ashamed of that. I don't hide from that. I'm a pro-lifer. And honestly, here's where I know I can't support a candidate. If they don't believe in the Second Amendment,
4: I know they won't believe in anything else because I know that they won't believe in life. If they won't fight hard for it, they don't protect it. I don't believe them in regard to protecting virtually anything else. The same is true with abortion. And frankly, not that they're one in the same, because they're not. But life is life. So if you don't protect life, I really don't trust you as a politician. It doesn't mean that on some cases I won't hold my nose and make sure that I vote for you over the communists, because believe me, there's a lot of pro-choice Republicans out there. And sometimes that's something that you may have to do in order to at least deter the advancement of communism, where we're all not being killed. But nonetheless, those are some of the things that I look for. But what makes us special is, in fact, our founders. I know the left constantly likes to regard them as these racist white men, all these bigots, and they want to refound, they want to transform America. But the problem is, you can look at every other ethnic group around the world, and you can see that nobody created a government better than, dare I say, these white men that these people hate. Nowhere else in the world has anyone created a government where people are more free, regardless of the color of their skin. And why is that? It is because they believed in the Bill of Rights. It's because they believed in this, in these inalienable rights. So at whatever level of government, you see a threat to these inalienable rights, not in theory, but in practice, you have a duty to preserve them. I want to play a clip for you. This is clip number 6, if you guys could play that, Mr. McConnell. This is Sonny Hostin from The View speaking of Graham Platner, the Democrat senatorial candidate in Maine. Cut number 6.
5: He's also made racist remarks about against African Americans. So he's a cheater. He's an anti-Semite, because the fact that he had that tattoo for 20 years and didn't know what it was is a lie. So he's a liar, a racist, an anti-Semite.
6: Homophobe.
5: He's a homophobe. Yeah. So he's all the things, and character does matter. But we have someone that has almost unbridled power in the White House at this point. There are no checks and balances. And the only way that we can maybe bring a bit of our democracy back is by having a Congress that functions and that has these checks and balances. And I do think one of the only ways is to win that seat in Maine.
4: Okay, so I want you to understand this. And I don't mean this to sound, I don't mean this, or I'm not saying this, I should say, to be mean when it comes to Sonny Hostin. That's one of the dumbest things that I've ever heard in my life. And I've heard a lot of dumb things from the left. So she said this guy is a liar. He's a racist. Basically, he's a perv. He's got all of these issues. Now, this is a lady that gets on TV, gets paid millions of dollars, basically on television, to bash Trump, Republicans, conservative, American values, traditional values. She gets paid millions of dollars in the United States of America to bash America, to bash American values, to bash the president of the United States, to bash you, to bash me. She gets millions of dollars to do that, to call all of us racist. Yes, even people that look like me, we're racist. The Larry Elder, blackface of white supremacy. She gets paid millions of dollars to say that, to call out the character issues on the right. Oh, President Trump, his character issues. He's an authoritarian. He's a king. He's this. He's that. Unbridled power. You guys heard the words, quote unquote, unbridled power is what Sonny Hostin says the president of the United States has. But she says, wait for it. Vote for the communist in Maine. Vote for the communist in Maine. Have you guys ever bothered to, I didn't even look this morning, but I don't know if you guys ever bothered to look at it. It's been a while since I looked at it. I don't even need to look at it. I can pretty much guess. If you look at Susan Collins' voting record, and Republicans will argue, and perhaps rightfully so,

0: yet they want to throw this lady to the side. They want to get rid of her because they said, oh, she votes with Trump. I heard an argument this morning from this lefty on Fox. She voted for Trump's big, beautiful bill. This gentleman mentioned one more thing. I can't even recall what it is. And I was like, oh, good. You found two things. Oh, she voted for Brett Kavanaugh, got rid of Roe v. Wade, despite the fact that women can still kill their babies from state to state to state if they like. Still got the abortion pill, or which RFK Jr. would stop that, mifepristone or whatever that is, going from state to state to state. A lot of women are being hurt and hospitalized, by that. So Susan Collins was okay with that. Despite the fact that she voted for Brett Kavanaugh. So this guy was like, that's basically, those two things alone kind of disqualify her. So we need the communists. Now, I say this about Sonny Hostin, and I don't have any beef with Sonny Hostin, except I think she's a mean, nasty lady. I also think she's a useful idiot, and I'm not saying it to be mean, but these are the types of people they need. Now, Graham Plattner, I would say he's a useful idiot, but I'm not necessarily convinced that he's a useful idiot. Yesterday, I didn't get into, or the other day I was in, I wasn't able to finish up and getting into some of the details. But I want to go over this. I also want to go over what's happening with Delaney Hall, Jill Biden, Scott Pelley. I believe all of these stories are intertwined. Whether you get a Scott Pelley, who thinks he's above it all, finally CBS rightfully, fires him and murders, his career at CBS. Jill Biden, one of the most evil wives, I think, that has ever lived inside of the White House. I think all of these stories are tied together. The Delaney Hall story, the ICE facility there, and dismantling ICE. We're in a fight. This is communism versus capitalism. And again, the point that I want to make, particularly when it comes to Graham Plattner, let me flip through my formerly fingerprinted fingertips, because I got the story right here. But I was just looking, I mean, literally there's a story every day. So he was using cocaine in the military. He blamed women basically for rape. He was on a kick app. No telling whether or not, he was a pedo himself. But 70% of the people that go on there, that is a site apparently where, pedophiles like to go, whether it's sex trafficking, those type of engagements occur oftentimes on that particular app. And it was obviously him. The first thing that set him off negative national media attention to him was a Nazi tattoo. Basically, the tattoo, I forget what it's called, but basically what the guards in the Nazi concentration camps, that was their logo, their emblem, or whatever it was, tattooed on his chest. There was another story today that popped up on Reddit, an old post from Reddit, where he liked a German, the German hats and military helmets, I should say, in World War II. He specifically mentioned the brown American rifle, the BAR. Well, that was a good rifle. That rifle and the German hat, two German shepherds in the picture. He specifically said how he liked the German hat. I'm paraphrasing, but that's some of the things that popped up. Obviously, this guy's a nepo baby, pretending to be a blue-collar worker, an oyster farmer who basically works for his mommy, supplies his mommy's restaurant on an island I believe his family owns of some sort, where he does the oyster farming. This guy is just completely fake, all because the left wants a guy that is tough. Now, again, the point is, you heard Sonny Hostin. Every name that she has called Trump, listen to me, every name that this woman has called Trump over the last several years, this guy, really, Graham Plattner, exemplifies, provable, in her face. And she says, wait a minute, Trump has unbridled power. She forgot to mention that this guy is a communist. Guys, the fight for America's survival, I believe, is real. And there's no doubt in my mind that we're going to win it. I'm positive about that. I think we're going to do better than expected in these midterms. I think you're seeing the frustration amongst people. I heard Mike Gallagher even mention a poll this morning where the congressional generic ballot is looking much better for Republicans. Guys, I think the fight is on. We just got to recognize the fight that we're in. We'll be back with more on the other side. I'm Carl Jackson.
1: 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It comes from Angel Studios. 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This documentary

0: exposes how the classroom didn't just evolve. 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
5: 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I'm Paul Acey for Plugged In. 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
10: Okay, so basically I was saying, listen, what sets you apart from the rest of the world, I mean, frankly, it's the fact that our founders believe believed in Judeo-Christian values, believed in life. Listen, I know this is an experiment. This is an experiment that has been incredibly successful. So there's reason to celebrate America in 250. There's no other place in the world that anyone can go where you'll experience more freedoms. Again, when I started off this program, and again, thank you, Scott Jennings, for allowing me to sit in for you. But when I started off this program, I looked up, you know, the things that make America unique. And it was a bunch of lefties and progressives, basically sites that popped up. And there were some good things, but there were things that they were complaining about, too. But even the things in which they were complaining about, it's because, you know what? It's because we have liberty. It's because we have choices and they don't understand some of these things. But I'm just looking through the Bill of Rights, and it's something that we should familiarize ourselves with. But obviously, people know the First Amendment for the most part. Second Amendment, Third Amendment prohibits the quartering of soldiers in private homes during peacetime without the owner's consent. Some people think that doesn't apply as much today. I think so. I mean, God forbid you have a regime that's just able to take over your property and quarter themselves in there with their soldiers. I mean, consider the IRGC. When you think about the Second Amendment, let me go back to the Second Amendment. Consider all the people that are inside of Iran, the Persian people that want to be free of this regime. Imagine if they had a Second Amendment. Imagine if they had a Second Amendment. Let me circle back, because I'm not sure if I sealed the bow when it comes to Iran. I believe, again, and just to reiterate from the other day, I think the J.D. Vances, and maybe I'm wrong, maybe it's not J.D. Vance, but J.D. Vance, our minded people, needs to get out of the president's ear when it comes to Iran. I think President Trump should take this victory. Frankly, I think he deserves this victory. I think it will go bode well for him in history. I think these ceasefires have only, frankly, elongated what's inevitable when it comes to Iran. But no uranium, no missiles, no proxies. The Strait of Hormuz has to be open and the people of Iran have to be free. If you don't want Americans to have to go back there, then there's better way to do that than to make sure the American people are free. And frankly, I'm all for with President Trump. What a fantastic job he's done with the Secretary of State, Marco Rubio, in strengthening the Western Hemisphere. And while strengthening the Western Hemisphere, literally crippling China and Russia. Why not cripple Russia and China more to make sure that we remain the world's superpower, the world's sole superpower? I love that idea. And you can do it with Iran. You can do it with Iran. For the naysayers out there, you can do it with Iran. For as long a time as we've spent out there at this point with these ceasefires, it is, in my opinion, the job could have already been done. So let President Trump be President Trump when it comes to foreign policy. And I don't know who it is in his ear, whether it's J.D. Vance, whether it's Erdogan of Turkey, which I would not trust at all. President Trump, please do you when it comes to Iran and finish the job. No nukes. No missiles, no uranium. Get those people free. Open up the Strait of Hormuz. You can finish the job. I believe that you're the only one that can. But what makes America unique? Again, the rights that are recognized by our politicians. Some of our politicians. It's up to us to make sure that these Bill of Rights, these inalienable rights, stay in place, that we keep people in check. Here you have, again, you have this chick in Sunny Hostin mentioning all these things that they project onto Trump. But she says, I'd vote for this guy that will do the very things that Trump hasn't done. Getting back to Graham Plattner, again, latest drama, sexting, cocaine while he's in the while he's in the military, the Kik app, you know, I already said that, sexting, blaming women for rape, the Nazi tattoo, that alone should be enough. His campaign manager or strategist threatened Genevieve McDonald. Genevieve McDonald is the woman that Plattner's wife claims she went to in confidence. Guys, I'm going to get some ladies. I'm going to get some of you mad at me. I don't believe his wife. I mean, she did look like a hostage in those interview videos, as many people have said. I believe this is a woman that is trying to make sure her husband is both successful in his campaign and to make sure that they're successful in their marriage. But I believe that she spilled the beans to this lady, Genevieve McDonald, because she was probably like, I don't think he should run. Maybe if this is out there, he won't run. And it backfired on her. I think that's what's happening there. All right. We'll have to get to Delaney Hall on the other side. Jennifer Horn, She Van Fleet. You guys stay tuned. Carl Jackson in for the Great Scott Jennings.

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7: With SRN News, I'm John Scott. California's crowded primary for governor remains unresolved.
8: To every single person who's voted for me, we're not there yet, but it's looking good.
7: That's GOP gubernatorial candidate Steve Hilton. He's telling supporters in Los Angeles last night his campaign is another step closer to winning the governor's chair. Democratic candidate for governor and former HHS Secretary Xavier Becerra told supporters last night they spoke with one voice.
9: Tonight, the people of the great state of California in the greatest nation on earth have spoken. Loudly and proudly.
7: Only two gubernatorial candidates will advance to the general election. Los Angeles Mayor Karen Bass advanced to the November runoff as she fights to stay in City Hall against challengers from both ends of the political spectrum. However, her opponent still to be determined. Kuwait briefly shut down its main airport. That's after Iranian drones heavily damaged a passenger terminal, killing one and injuring dozens. President Trump insists that negotiations are ongoing. In consumer news, we have another auto recall to tell you about.
10: Ford is calling back almost 420,000 vehicles because of a seatbelt issue that could result in injury if a crash occurs. The National Highway Traffic Safety Administration says the recall includes certain Ford Expedition and Lincoln Navigator vehicles, model years 2018 through 2022. The issue involves seat belts that could lock inadvertently, not allowing them to retract or extend. Rich Thomason, Washington.
7: This is SRN News.
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18: This afternoon will bring cloudy skies with a high temperature of 84. Tonight, expect partly to mostly cloudy conditions with a low of 69. Tomorrow is shaping up to be pleasant and less humid with a mix of sunshine and a few clouds, reaching a high of 87. As we head into Friday, anticipate sunny to partly cloudy skies with a high of 88. I'm meteorologist Jason Caterina. That's your exclusive AccuWeather forecast on AM 930, The Answer.
16: Fighting for free speech. 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Ladies and gentlemen, here's Scott Jennings.
19: All right, welcome back to the Scott Jennings Show. I'm your guest host, Carl Jackson, sitting in for Scott today. And I'm honored to be joined by the Queen of Talk, Jennifer Horn. Jen, welcome to the program.
20: Thank you so much, Carl. Always great to be with you.
19: All right. And of course, Jennifer Horn will be back with you both Thursday and Friday. So tomorrow and Friday. So you have that to look forward to. Okay, Jennifer. So here's the deal. I'm looking at the California races and I always look at news stories, or at least I often do, kind of on the macro level. I really do believe that conservatives have a chance to make history. President Trump has a chance to make history in these midterms because the left are actually, I should stop saying the left. They're straight up communists. Communists, in my opinion, have co-opted the Democrat Party. And I believe what the Californians are seeing are just the policies of a straight up communist when it comes to Karen Bass. And we're starting to see some pushback, and Gavin Newsom as well, in my opinion. And we're starting to see some pushback. The results last night, or at least thus far, have been magnificent, astounding. Jen, help me out. The system still sucks. 7 more days to count ballots? Are you kidding me?
20: Yeah, and get this, 37 days until the election is actually certified. So here's what happens when you're a California resident. When you're a California Republican, you get really excited on election night, and then you just get ready to take one right to the left cheek because you know that it could change on a dime. But look, things are a little different this time around. There were so many Democrats in the race for governor. There were a couple of strong Democrats or strongish Democrats in the race for mayor. And so what's different than in years past is that it doesn't seem like we're going to be shredding ourselves apart as Republicans, because in our jungle primary system, top two advance. So it's always best to have less Republicans and more Democrats. And that's what we had this time around. So look, I'm happy. I'm optimistic. I'm also really excited that some of these local news media outlets have started to say it looks like Spencer Pratt is advancing. Steve Hilton is in the lead, because then if things start to change 37 days from now, they're going to get called out by the media. At least people are paying attention to these races in California.
19: No, I totally agree with that. And frankly, I thought, you know what? Even if Spencer Pratt lost, it was my thinking, and he came close, I felt like California is getting closer and closer and closer to kind of breaking that, or re-breaking that glass ceiling. It used to be a Republican state, but breaking that glass ceiling, whether it was Larry Elder running for governor. I know, you know, people at the time, oh, he wasn't successful. But I just thought, you know what? Every time you run, you put these liberals on blast, more people wake up. Spencer Pratt and Steve Hilton have been able to do it like nobody's business. And I believe more and more people have woken up. I've seen video of a homeless guy that was like, hey, I was homeless 10 years ago. Love what Spencer Pratt is saying. I've seen this. What is this guy? This guy that directed or created that HBO series Entourage. That's just fascinating to me. I do want to get your take. You basically mentioned it, but I do want to get your take. I think Steve Hilton, they're not going to be able to change that whatsoever. Spencer Pratt, I'm so encouraged to hear that some people are starting to say, hey, listen, it looks like this is going to be the guy, because I think that people would actually revolt if Spencer Pratt isn't the guy at this point. Am I far off?
20: No, I think you're absolutely right. And let's talk about Spencer Pratt just for a second, because I think he's such a great lesson for Republicans across the country to look at. So oftentimes in blue states, people get pigeonholed, and I don't know how they try to pin them as a Trump supporter, which, look, I am. I'm super proud of our president. I think he is fantastic. But it's not necessarily the most popular thing in Los Angeles. Spencer Pratt has been able to say, yeah, I love the president. Yeah, I'm going to work with the president. Yeah, I support the president. But I'm running for mayor because of the problems that you see on the street every single day. He is very masterful at that. He's used AI and social media to build a campaign for himself. And I think Republicans in blue states and blue cities need to look at what he's done. He's also not allowing the media to set the stage for him. There was a really great moment with the local ABC affiliate where they were talking about the homeless crisis. And he said, wait, we don't have a homelessness crisis. We have a drug problem in our streets. And so he's, I think, gifted by God to just be naturally good at this. But I also really believe, Carl, that everybody needs to be watching what he's doing and trying to create their own version of it, because it's just doing the right thing. It's populist, it's common sense, and it's answering people's frustrations, which are really great around Los Angeles.
19: Yeah, and I don't think that the leftists out there can deny it anymore. Again, I've been watching video after video after video of Democrats saying, I'm going to give this guy a shot because he's calling out the things that I've seen forever. I think you're spot on when it comes to that. Obviously, Republicans need to take heed, need to take a lesson. I agree with you. I love Trump. You're in L.A., though, and this, the way this guy has been able to not deflect, but to just skillfully, hey, this is a local race. I'm running on these issues. It's appealing to people with common sense. I love that. Let me speak to you as a whole. You look at the people like Graham Plattner. I played a clip earlier, Jen, and I'm sure you've heard it or probably played it yourself, but Sonny Hostin of The View, who called Spencer Pratt all of these names, all of these things that she's projected onto Trump over the years, but I'm going to vote for this guy, or I would vote for this guy anyway, is essentially what she says. I think Democrats have a real problem with the communists, the El Said, and the Islamists, frankly, in their party. What we're seeing at Delaney Hall in New Jersey, where more and more people are starting to wake up. And the reason why I like the fact that Spencer Pratt did so well or is doing so well, and Steve Hilton, because ironically, Jen, I feel like if people start paying attention to the nonsense there in California, they'll actually start paying attention to the nonsense elsewhere and other blue cities more, because LA has that type of a stage.
20: Well, LA and California in general, we're a petri dish for all the terrible ideas of the left. Any bad idea that's been pushed across the country, ballot harvesting and otherwise, has been birthed here in California. So I do think it's refreshing that California's had enough. I think our failed leadership after 20 years has finally started to wake people up. The fires were a big wake-up call. Homelessness, a big wake-up call. And all of that is really important. But here's what the left needs to hear. Sonny Hostin, and yes, I've heard her. It's despicable. The woman who fights against racism is fine supporting a Nazi. I don't know how you live with yourself. But when you have the loud, small portion of the left who just hates Trump at all costs, they lose track of the middle class. They lose track of the middle of the country who says, okay, I either like Trump or I don't. But they want somebody who's actually going to solve their own problems. That's why Spencer Pratt resonated in California. That's why Steve Hilton resonated in California, because they listened, they heard, and they came up with practical solutions for problems. The days of just saying, I hate Trump, or we're going to run to stop Trump, that's going to be Javier Becerra's problem in California. It's all he has is the anti-Trump nonsense. And even far left Democrats in our state want solutions to the problem. It's, they've got to have real answers to issues. I don't think it's just enough to say, I hate Trump anymore. I think they're going to have to get creative, dig deep, and come up with a platform.
19: Okay, so let me ask you this. Frankly, if Steve Hilton were to win California, listen, I know you guys got a crazy legislature out there as well, but if Steve Hilton, I actually think, and I heard you say this as well, I believe it was on Larry, no, maybe that was Jennifer Van Laar. But anyway, I believe that the L.A. mayor's race is, frankly, as crazy as this may sound, I believe that it's even bigger than the gubernatorial race, even though I know that California needs the governor's mansion. And I pray to God that Steve Hilton gets it. And I'm feeling like he could do this. I really feel like this is a change. If he does, how do you guys get rid of this jungle primary system and this crazy voting system, Jan, where you just said seven days where all the votes can keep being counted if they're postmarked, I guess. But 37 days before it's certified, that is insane. Are Republicans working to do something or advocating against ending that if Republicans get in?
20: I have some great news on that front, and that is that voter ID is going on the ballot. A Republican, Carl DeMaio, worked hard to get it there. It's going on the ballot in November. It's got 70% approval. Voter ID would be huge. And making these changes one by one, if they stop winning elections, we can make the real change.
1: 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I wasn't expecting it, but once you see who built the modern education system, everything clicks. Death of Recess. It comes from Angel Studios. It's not really about recess. It's about control. This documentary exposes how the classroom didn't just evolve. It was intentionally designed, standardized, and centralized. Powerful institutions shaped it, and now they protect it. Billions of dollars flow through education organizations while test scores collapse. Parents were pushed out, bureaucracies grew stronger, and kids lost freedom. This film examines how controversial gender ideology entered classrooms, all while families are told to stay quiet. Institutions protect themselves, not the children. This system didn't fail by accident. It calcified, and if we don't challenge it, it will not change. That's why independent platforms matter. Angel Studios is willing to distribute stories that mainstream outlets won't touch. Watch it for yourself, then decide. 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
23: 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A new generation of filmmakers raised on YouTube just took their lunch. Join a million folks who get my free newsletter every single morning. 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
19: 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I'm your guest host, Carl Jackson, sitting in today. Lou's got my back at AM 950, The Answer, Orlando.com. Sean McConnell is in my ear. Rick Lowkey is in studio. I think I heard Daniel West. Greg Eben, thank you so much for producing the show, helping me out. And of course, there's you and the listening audience. Find me online, all things social media at Carl Jackson Show or at The Carl Jackson Show, X, Instagram, and Facebook. Also, please like, share, and subscribe to my podcast, The Carl Jackson Show. That is The Carl Jackson Show. We will be up live tonight as well as tomorrow, 8 p.m. Eastern Standard Time. And then what we'll do is just do a long show, and then we put out the podcast, break it up, and all that kind of stuff. So if you want to listen at a later date, you can do that as well. But please like, share, and subscribe. We are talking about the Democrat Party and how they don't care about character. They care about communism. That's why they have, that's why they're sticking behind their man, Graham Plattner, the real Nazi. I mean, all types of evidence. The guy is a despicable human being, but that doesn't matter. So remember, every time they cry foul when it comes to Trump, oh, we don't like how he acts. We don't like his character. Look at the hell. He was a womanizer. He was this. He was that. Please give me a break. They don't care about that whatsoever. It's not about that, but they are telling you what it is about. It's about policy. It is about communism. I was going through, I'm a hoarder when it comes to research. Sometimes I should just keep it on my computer, but sometimes I'll print out columns. And I was just thinking about during the Doge days. I was absolutely in love with Doge when Elon Musk came around. There was an article from the Federalist back then, 11 insane things your tax dollars paid for thanks to USAID. Now remember, USAID was virtually a slush fund for the Democrat Party. President Trump put a stop to that. They paid for DEI initiatives abroad, electric vehicles in Vietnam, Egyptian infrastructure, group allegedly linked to terrorism in February of last year. The Washington Examiner reported that Biden approved additional funding to a group under investigation by a government watchdog for alleged links to terrorists. Meals for terrorists in November, the Washington Times reported, this was last year, mind you, American taxpayers paid for hundreds of thousands of meals that went to Al-Qaeda. All right. So President Trump is fighting against these despicable terrorists. But under the Biden administration, we were helping to feed them with USAID, Eco Health Alliance, of course, responsible in part anyway. The USAID gave for the COVID mess, the COVID scandal, personalized contraception, Afghan opium, fake HIV prevention workshop to engineer regime change. Mike Benz, a former State Department official, now executive director of Foundation for Freedom Online, posted a screenshot of a 2014 story from the Washington Post, literally set up fake AIDS prevention workshops to topple foreign governments. So these USAID was being used for all types of things. Essentially, it was a slush fund, not to mention before it was shut down, USAID routed funds to Soros-aligned causes, terrorists, and drag queens, which brings me to this news story. Remember, George Soros would kind of set up these entities with the help of USAID, with the help of the federal government, and essentially they would help fund all this stuff to undermine the United States of America. I pulled up another article last year, the beginning of last year, where Axios basically gave up the goose when Trump got back in office. And they said Trump's 2025 seeks to reverse LBJ's 1965. That's why today when you hear the news, God forgive me, I lost my outline. Basically, the Supreme Court of the United States gave Alabama the win and saying, yeah, you can redraw your maps, you know, so they're not discriminatory. They can favor the GOP, not favor black people, not favor white people, but favor the GOP. Since GOP basically control that state, you got lefties out there, Democrats. Oh, this is racism. This is racism. This is what the left does. This is racism. This is racism. Give us two predominantly black districts because black voters deserve a choice. So black voters deserve a choice. Their choice is pick the Negro or else. No, that is not a choice. All right. That is not America. The thing that makes us, another thing that separates us from the rest of the world, that makes us unique, that makes us so special. It isn't like you're going to Sweden. It's not like you're going to China and everybody looks the same. You come to the United States of America and you become American. All right. That is the goal of America. All wherever you came from, you become a United States citizen. You pledge allegiance to this country. You become an American, and we are a melting pot. This is what the left wants to disrupt, this melting pot. And how can they do it? By turning us against each other, by using communism. G. Van Fleet, anti-communist activist, up next.
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7: With SRN News, I'm John Scott. A curfew to curb violent protest around the ICE detention center in Newark, New Jersey, has been lifted. Newark's Mayor Ross Baraka, the Democrat, lifting the curfew for now outside Delaney Hall, where violent clashes have happened outside and where violent criminal illegal aliens are being held inside the building. The violent protesters, many of whom are out of state, specifically from Portland. Acceptance of same-sex marriage and relationships in the USA has flattened after more than two decades of steadily increasing support, according to a new Gallup poll. About 65% of U.S. adults believe same-sex marriage should be legal, down from 71% in 2023. Game one of the NBA Finals tonight, the Spurs and the Knicks play in the Alamo City. This is SRN News.
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24: Everybody is on edge. Everybody's tense. Everybody recognizes there's something different this year. I understand why it's different now. The left is playing by a whole different set of rules. They are starting to openly declare what needs to be done with more than half of the country.
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18: This afternoon, expect cloudy skies with a high of 84. Tonight, skies will be partly to mostly cloudy with a low of 69. Tomorrow will bring pleasant conditions, less humidity, sunshine, and a few clouds with a high of 87. Moving into Friday, it'll be sunny to partly cloudy with a high of 88. By Saturday, anticipate partly sunny skies with a high of 89. I'm meteorologist Jason Caterina. That's your exclusive AccuWeather forecast on AM 930, The Answer.
12: 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Freedom to speak clearly with no leftist lunacy. 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
19: All right, welcome back to the Scott Jennings Show. I'm Carl Jackson, sitting in for Scott Jennings. I'm honored to have this guest with me. She appeared on my podcast just a couple of weeks ago, and I was so impressed and amazed by her. I was like, listen, G Van Fleet is the guest, and I was like, when I'm on for Scott Jennings, I got to have you on. And frankly, we are witnessing this red-green alliance inside of the United States of America. G Van Fleet is an anti-communist activist. So real quickly, G, give us your testimony, because you basically escaped Mao's Cultural Revolution.
26: Yes, I came from China. I spent my first 26 years under Mao, the most brutal communist regimes in the world. And came here when in 1986. And so this year is my 40 years anniversary of living in America.
19: Congratulations.
26: So
19: congratulations. Okay, so what did you experience? Because you talked to me before that when Mao came in, people that lived a decent life inside of China, they were split up into a couple of categories. If I recall correctly, Xi, your family had some property, had a farm or something. Tell us about that.
26: Yeah, because not my family. My grandparents had some land.
19: Okay.
26: And that,
19: okay,
26: that it was a crime. That was a sin. According to Marxism and communism, that's a sin that you have more than your neighbor. So eventually we were categorized as the oppressor class. And for that, you know, it passed down to from my grandparents to my father and to me. And so we were regarded as the second class citizen. And so that's how they played identity politics in China. And soon after I came here, I said, they're playing the same game. The same game.
19: Oh,
26: and the goal is, of course, to divide and then to control. So I started to notice a lot of things that remind me of communist China. And that's why in 2021, I went to a Loudoun County School Board in Virginia and gave that 1 minute speech. Have no idea it went viral. I think the reason it went viral is that people never heard about Cultural Revolution in China. And that's the problem. That's exactly the problem. Because American people were not educated about the real history. And when something happened to them, they thought it's something new. They thought it's something brand new, that the CRT and DEI, it's old game that played by Marxists and communists and destroy lives and destroy countries. And that's why I decided to speak up.
19: And I love it. Now, she has written a couple of books. She's out with her latest, Made in America. So you can find that on online. Go to Amazon, wherever books are sold. Miles America, Made in America. So check that out. G Van Fleet, XIVANFLEET. But honestly, I mean, she does a wonderful job bringing attention to this stuff. I remember you telling me, G, that, you started listening to, again, CRT, DEI. You just said your grandparents were labeled oppressors because they simply own land. You have the Mamdamis of the world out there saying, you know, just calling out billionaires. They've got this wealth. They've got this property. When you see this stuff, it's got to drive you nuts. It's got to drive you crazy. People in the United States are oppressors just because they happen to be white. I mean, talk to us about that.
26: Actually, what really, really drove me nuts is that people are listening and are nodding. I say, yeah, I agree. That is a major shift.
19: Fair.
26: Yeah. And he is a communist. Okay. And we have a lot of communists, but we have voters who agree with his views and who think that agree with him that we should take down the rich. They are the problem and we should get free stuff. But there's something they don't know. They don't know history. That's how the Chinese Communist Party started, with abolition of private property, getting the stuff from the rich. And what happened? What happened is everyone become poor. The only rich were those in control, the CCP elites.
19: You know what you mentioned to me before, Xi, and I want people to hear this, something that was a little disconcerting to me. And you said, okay, Xi, in your community here within the United States, how many people, Asian community, how many people think like you, roughly, at least obviously this is just an analogy, and how many people that may be Asian from China that literally still think or respect the Chinese Communist Party?
26: It's not percentage-wise. It's not that they still believe in Communist Party. They hate the CCP. Sure. They think CCP is evil. But when they came here, they can't make the connection that the communists there and communists here. So they readily bought the idea of oppressor and oppressed, new type of oppressor, oppressed, because they were told, you are now a new oppressed because the white people, the white supremacists want to control you. They and you have to fight against them, and we are your protector, the Democratic Party. So the DEI, the things that the CCP played in China that ruined their lives, they came here and they say, okay, we want to be protected. We want to be protected from the white supremacists, and we were going to vote for Democrats. We're going to vote for blue no matter what. That happened. And that really broke my heart, that people can't recognize that one type of one form of coming in from another, just because the label has changed, just because the face has changed.
19: It seems to me, Xi, I'm speaking to my guest, Xi Van Fleet, go get her book, Made in America. or Miles America, Made in America. Go out and get it wherever books are sold. It seems to me slowly but surely. I'm so thankful for voices like yours that people are starting to wake up. But it also, obviously, the Democrat Party has been co-opted. We see this guy, Graham Plattner. Oh, no, I'm not a Nazi, but says I'm a communist. I mean, yeah. Crazy. Even worse, this red-green alliance. What do we need to do to continue to fight back against it and wake more people up? I mean, honestly, even in California, I think people are starting to wake up. Obviously, the current mayor is actually a communist in LA, and I don't think most people know it.
26: Yes, yeah, I think the unholy alliance of the red and the green is really something we have to understand. I think the main problem, I still think it's the communists.

0: the United States, and that's our liberty. So they now have this alliance, but I know for sure that they can't coexist. Once they destroy this country, they're going to fight for supremacy. And then that's up to debate who is going to win. I believe communists going to win. And you said you think partly you think the Islamists, they are all equally evil and they are all yep. totalitarian.
1: No, I mean, I agree. And I'm glad you pointed that out. When Mamdani was running for mayor, I know it's Mamdani, but I've adapted to Mamdani. When he was running for mayor, I was like, I think this guy is literally co-opting the left in order to usher in Islamism. And he's obviously done just that. So what we're witnessing is scary. I think American voters are more important than ever. I feel like this is almost 2024 again, in a sense. But now the Islamists, the communists, they're just exposed. So I'm hoping that in the midterms, conservatives can prevail, make history here, because we're we're fighting against people that really want to destroy America.
0: It's two evils we're fighting. Yes, absolutely. Not just conservatives. I hope they are independent. I hope they really educate themselves and understand our real threat. And I think they should we really depend on the independent to help to make the difference and win the 2020 the midterm of this year.
1: What do you think people, Americans should be doing, American citizens, what voters should be doing to make sure they can push back, or we can push back against this growing threat of communism inside of the United States? What should we be doing?
0: Yeah, I think they should read my book, basically. Because they need to understand, when I was listening to Mondani, he used the terms, they're all from the Marxist playbook. Abolition of private property and all the things, and people have no clue that. But I heard it before. It's very familiar to me. So that is the problem, that so many Americans, they do not know what communism is all about. I don't know the history that free stuff turned out into nothing. Turned out into really everybody share only one thing: misery.
1: Man, you know, I love that. And honestly, essentially, by reading Xi's book, again, Xi Van Fleet, go out and get her book, Made in America, Miles America. It comes down, and you said this before in the podcast, and I encourage everybody to go to the Carl Jackson Show and listen to a longer interview that I was able to do with Xi Van Fleet. But it comes down to education. People have to educate themselves. We're on the precipice of celebrating 250 years, in America here, and people want to regress and go back to an ideology that so many people like yourself tried to flee from. 30 seconds here to you, Xi Van Fleet. Close it out for us.
0: Yeah, I think that we need to have education to defeat indoctrination. For decades, we don't have control of our education system. Now we see the result. We see people embrace communism and want to communism. And that is our challenge. We have to re-educate those people and re-educate our youth, especially take back our schools.
1: Yeah, I couldn't agree with you more. Some people here are re-educating. I would say get educated for the first time when it comes to true history. So I appreciate you being out there, Xi Van Fleet. Please go out and get her book, Miles America, Made in America by Xi Van Fleet. Thank you, Xi.
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7: You know, I do have an opening statement here, but wow. Senator Murphy, the outlandish claims you made there is just flat wrong. You start saying we're breaking the law, and you really start looking at it, and we're enforcing the laws that Congress did pass. That's reckless. When you start saying it's unconstitutional, what's unconstitutional that we're doing? We swore to uphold the Constitution, just like you swore to uphold the Constitution. For you to throw my 275,000 employees underneath DHS and with a broad stroke like that is reckless and irresponsible on your part.
8: I love that. I love that. Smacking down the left, apparently.
0: Secretary of State Marco Rubio was doing that as well today. 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You can watch it live at 8 p.m. Eastern Standard Time. 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Follow me on all things social media at Carl Jackson Show, at The Carl Jackson Show. I want to talk about this Delaney Hall ICE facility in New York, New Jersey. I wanted to talk about Scott Pelley. I just don't have enough time. And also Jill Biden, because again, the theme for the program has been Democrats really don't care about character, or they don't care about character. They care about communism. I do believe that there are some useful idiots in this movement, Sonny Hostin being one of them. I think Scott Pelley is another useful idiot for the left. I mean, literally bowing up against his new bosses at CBS, basically telling them in front of other employees, the new executive producer, that Barry Weiss and he, I forget the gentleman's name, are essentially murdering the 60 Minutes franchise. No, that would be you, Scott Pelley, and everybody knows that you're biased. Everybody knows that you're a leftist. Everybody knows that you tried to protect Joe Biden. The same is true with Jill Biden. So even though that's an old, somewhat of an old story in the wake of media, I'm going to touch on it because there's some new stuff that has come out. But nonetheless, Joe Biden, one of the most evil people, I believe, that has ever entered the White House. I believe that lady is despicable. I think Joe Biden is evil too. He was always a nasty man, from what I understand. But this lady wanted to live the good life, and she was willing to let America decline and let her husband decline so that she could live the good life in the White House. And I believe it comes down to nothing more than that when it comes to Jill Biden. Just absolutely a shame. Now, I want to talk about this Delaney Hall ICE facility. I'll have more things that I'll talk about tonight as well, but I wanted to touch on this because I think it's such an important story that I don't want to pass over, because it too is indicative of useful idiots on the left, or perhaps these are useful idiots, but they're also dangerous idiots. And I'm talking about these Antifa paid protesters, or these anarchists that go around different ICE facilities and cause this ruckus. I really think that it's time for the Trump administration to impose mandatory minimum sentences when it comes to attacking these federal ICE agents like these people do. You guys may recall back in the day, they used to, I'm not sure if they still do, but in places like Seattle, some of these Antifa thugs would shine these green lights inside of the officers' eyes, trying to blind them. You have people like the woke little governor, Mike. I don't know. Did she pronounce her name Mikey Sherrill or Mickey Sherrill? But these white liberal women that will stand up for these people, just call them protests. I mean, can you imagine? Look at J6. You had a few hundred people that entered a Capitol and got unruly, and they blamed the whole crowd. They went after and persecuted and prosecuted these people like nobody's business. These people have been causing violence, the BLM riots, well, BLM and Antifa riots. They've been causing ruckus and chaos for years, and nothing, not enough, in my opinion, has happened. And I believe that these networks and their funders, the George Soroses of the world, what's the other guy? Neville Roy Singham. These people need to be brought in for justice, because this too is an effort, in my opinion, in order to fundamentally transform the United States of America and from a free society, from a capitalistic society, frankly, to a communist society. I don't know why these guys get off on this, but Brianna Lyman wrote brilliantly about this. The Trump administration has done a good job in designating Antifa a terrorist organization, but it's time to get tougher. We're starting to see, we know this isn't grassroots. We know people like Mickey Sherrill are in cahoots, in a sense, are at least scared to speak up. The only reason she finally spoke up is because she was coerced by Mark Wayne Mullen, who said, listen, if you're not going to protect these federal law enforcement officers, then we're going to take away customs in your airport. We got to get serious and crack down on these people. Guys, until next time, don't grow weary doing good. It's been a pleasure. God bless you.
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14: Peace remains elusive. Correspondent Ben Thomas reports on the latest shots fired in the Iran war.
15: U.S. Central Command says Iran fired missiles at Kuwait and Bahrain but failed to hit their targets. Iran's paramilitary Revolutionary Guard says it targeted the headquarters of the U.S. Navy's 5th Fleet in Bahrain. Retaliation, it says, for the U.S. firing a missile into the engine room of another oil tanker trying to reach Iran despite the U.S. blockade. Central Command says it responded with strikes on an Iranian military ground control station on Keshem Island in the Strait of Hormuz. It all comes after Iranian news agencies reported Tehran had stopped communicating with mediators about a ceasefire. President Trump maintains talks have not ceased. I'm Ben Thomas.
14: President Volodymyr Zelensky says that long-range Ukrainian drones have struck an oil terminal in the Russian city of St. Petersburg, setting that oil terminal ablaze. The attack comes just before the Russian city hosts an international economic forum with President Vladimir Putin. A curfew to curb violent protest around the ICE detention center in Newark, New Jersey, lifted. Correspondent Laura Winters.
16: Newark's mayor, Democrat Ross Baraka, lifting the curfew for now outside Delaney Hall, the ICE detention center, where violent clashes have happened outside and where violent criminal illegal aliens are being held inside the building. New Jersey Governor Democrat Mikey Sherrill asking the New Jersey State Police to patrol outside the facility in an effort to control violent agitators, many who are from out of state and specifically from Portland. Laura Winters reporting.
14: And it's game one of the NBA Finals tonight. The San Antonio Spurs and New York Knicks play in the Alamo City. Tip off 8:30 p.m. Eastern. This is SRN News.
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5: This afternoon, expect cloudy skies with a high of 84. Tonight, skies will be partly to mostly cloudy with a low of 69. Tomorrow will bring pleasant conditions, less humidity, sunshine, and a few clouds with a high of 87. Moving into Friday, it'll be sunny to partly cloudy with a high of 88. By Saturday, anticipate partly sunny skies with a high of 89. I'm meteorologist Jason Caterina. That's your exclusive AccuWeather forecast on AM 930, The Answer.
6: This is Audie Bach. Our Tampa Bay native, Bill Bunkley, keeps us on the straight and narrow and reports on the legislature in Tallahassee. But he's an international guardian of the faith, too, with a heart for Lebanon.
7: Good afternoon, Central Florida. Bill Bunkley here, and this is The Briefing for June the 3rd in the year of our Lord 2026. As we are broadcasting from our studios in Tampa, this is The Bill Bunkley Show. We are delighted that you have joined us once again. I have some interesting topics to share with you this afternoon on our briefing. And I want to remind you that I'm always interested in what you are thinking. I'm always interested in your opinion. So I want to remind you that our studio line is open and available, and we provide a toll-free number all across America, because we have people listening in from all across America. So if you would like to have a conversation, maybe you agree with what I'm saying, maybe you disagree, maybe you have a different angle, maybe there's just other things about that topic you'd like to share and dialogue with, well, that toll-free number is 877-943-9673. That's 877-943-9673. First up on the brief this afternoon, I've been doing some thinking. And I'm thinking about the very quick passage of a proposed Florida constitutional amendment that could limit property taxes in 2028, and that any properties up to $250,000, that value would not be taxed. Now, as a homeowner, and as a homeowner that has homestead exemption, I can tell you that I'm selfishly excited about saving any money anywhere, and particularly in property taxes. But I also know that there are needs from city governments and county governments all throughout the free state of Florida, and there's going to have to be some adjustments on the sources of those revenues. Should 60% of the voters say, yes, we want to put this property tax limitation into the Florida Constitution? Now, as I said, I've been thinking about a couple of things, and I thought I would share them with you this afternoon. Number one, you know, it seems like all of the woke left-wing cities and states in the Northeast, They continue to adopt policies and procedures that people are fleeing the deep blue states. And now you've got, not only in New York, you've got so many people who are so embedded and successful as capitalists in New York. And the new New York mayor, Mondavi, is doing a great job for the state of Florida, driving people to our state. Now, you know, that's good and that's bad. I was born and raised here as a native Tampanian, Floridian. And I'm old enough to remember when nobody lived here. Just a handful of people. Because Tampa was a quiet little port town for so many years. And right now, every time that I attempt to go somewhere, I'm reminded about our little secret has gotten out about Florida because our roadways are just absolutely jam-packed. And I think about, and I haven't been there lately by choice, but I think about my many trips to California. And I remember way back, probably 20, 30 years ago, I was telling Mrs. Bunkley when we were on the 401, I think, and I mean, it was just people in traffic, and I said, pay attention, dear, because the I-4 corridor one day is going to look just like this. And we know now that every square inch of the I-4 corridor from the Atlantic Ocean, Daytona Beach, all the way, well, it terminates in Tampa, but let's go ahead and extend it all the way to the Pinellas Gulf Coast, the Gulf of America. Every square inch is going to be developed with this, that, or the other. And that means people, people, people. So the first thing I was thinking about was, well, if this property tax exemption becomes part of the Florida Constitution, part of our law, I think the word's going to get out again about another big reason why you want to pull up stakes in the Northeast or wherever, and you want to come to Florida. So on one hand, if it gets on the ballot and 60% plus one vote support it, selfishly, I'm going to see some taxes drop. But at the same time, we are just going to be getting more and more and more and more people. Because you can't avoid growth in Florida. What's happened the last several years with the left-wingers in the Northeast and just wanting to get out of all that mess, the superb conservative Republican leadership of almost the last 8 years by Governor Ron DeSantis and a supermajority of conservatives, Republicans, in the Florida House and the Florida Senate. Boy, that's just an unbeatable combination. And that's why people are coming here. Because it's a good decision. And it's economical. But that means we're going to have a lot more people here. A lot. A lot. Now, let me share the second point I was thinking about in terms of the property tax rollback. And it's interesting because I saw an article today in Florida Politics by Peter Shorish. You want to know what that headline is? Rays, as in Tampa Bay Rays, Rays stadium deal, quote, on the rocks, close quote, amid Ron DeSantis' property tax cut push. Peter goes on to write, and I'll tell you what, he's making a good argument frustrating as it is, I'm a baseball fan. Many of you are baseball fans, but let me call something to your attention that I was thinking about and he wrote about. The Tampa Bay Rays Tampa Stadium deal is quote unquote on the rocks, close quote. According to a powerful Tampa Bay area lawmaker, normally supportive of the plan. The reason, a source familiar with the negotiations tells Florida Politics, is DeSantis' push to eliminate a large portion of homestead property taxes under consideration in a very brief special session of 2 days this week. Quote, everything, not just the Rays, seems to be on hold until after November because of the property tax initiative, the source said. And by the way, it is an unnamed source. I'm not going to mention, but I could probably say it's one of maybe two or three individuals. But that's not the point. County commissioners and Tampa politicians are wary of handling Ron DeSantis a win on the Rays while he is saddling them with a potential fiscal crisis. And the proposal complicates the deal's nearly $1 billion ask in public financing. So this is a real sobering reality. And right now we know that the Rays leadership group was not interested in waiting past June the 1st to get started, and today we are 3 days past their fast-track deadline. And I can tell you this is only complicated big time, bigly, as some of you like to say, big time negotiations, not just with the Hillsborough County Commission, but with Tampa City Council, Tampa City Government. So we're going to have to see how this plays out. But one thing is for certain, whatever the impact is here, as far as Rays baseball, is going to be the same impact in Orlando. Now, John Morgan and a lot of big high rollers over there are really vocalizing a lot that they believe the Tampa deal will fall through, and that they're going to be moving Rays baseball to Orlando. I just wanted to put that out there, and I'm going to ask you, what do you think if the tax proposal to roll back taxes passes? What do you think about an increase of maybe a lot of people moving to Florida because of that lower tax deal? And what do you think about the fact it may just cause the Rays deal to be in the tank? Give me a call. Tell me what you think. 877-943-9673. Be right back.
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9: This is Carol Platt Liebel for townhall.com. America is celebrating its 250th birthday, but it's been hard to get the party started. Many Americans remember our bicentennial in 1976. It wasn't long after Watergate and the Vietnam War. It was even a presidential election year. But we put all of that on hold to celebrate our great nation. How long ago that seems. This year, the administration launched a nonpartisan Freedom 250 initiative to give America a spectacular birthday party. But left-wing activists targeted artists scheduled to perform at the national concert, leading some to withdraw and turning what should have been a patriotic event into a political fight. Instead of bringing Americans together, the celebration has become another arena for political conflict. That's unfortunate and revealing. It shows how much work remains to restore unity in our country, pride in our history, and confidence in our future.
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0: This is the briefing on Salem Radio, Central Florida, broadcasting from our studios in Tampa. We've been talking about the potential impact of the property tax reduction that was just very hurriedly passed out of the Florida legislature in 2 days and now will appear on the ballot in November. And I've offered you the opportunity of giving your thoughts on that. And so our studio line is open at 877-943-9673. 877-943-9673. You know, America is turning 250 years old. And this is your moment to be a part of history. You can celebrate freedom. You can share your voice. And right here, you can win big. Join thousands of proud Americans from across the country in celebrating the spirit of freedom, faith, and patriotism. Record your own short patriotic message honoring the United States, and guess what? And you could win incredible America 250 prize packs. You know, right now, you can make your voice heard. In just seconds, you can record a 10 to 20 second patriotic greeting to America. An example of that could be, "Hi, this is Jane from Tampa, Florida, wishing America a happy 250th. And you can do that with MP3 files. 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All right, phone lines are open at 877-943-9673. Let's go to beautiful Sarasota, Florida. We have Tom calling in. Tom, welcome to the Bill Bunkley Show.
1: Good afternoon, Bill. Hope you're having a good day.
0: It's always a good day, even when it's a challenging day.
1: Okay, so I appreciate you giving us the opportunity to make a remark on Governor DeSantis' Save Our Homes Amendment. Boy, did he get that done quickly. He said a session June 1st. It's June 3rd now. It's on the ballot. He's a no-nonsense governor. This isn't about red and blue. This isn't about politics. Effective legislator. You'd love to see him in Washington.
0: Tom, did we lose you?
1: Yeah, we're on the same ticket.
0: Oh, hold on just a sec. Go back a little bit. You went dead for about 3 seconds.
1: Okay. Can you hear me?
0: Yes, sir. I can hear you. Go ahead. Just kind of backtrack just a little bit.
1: Yes. Slater, it's not about red and blue. It's not about Democrat, Republican. This guy just gets things done in a very large state. Mm-hmm. I had a dream last night, Bill, that he was on a ticket for running with Marco Rubio. And then I woke up, you know?
0: Well, who was on the top of the ticket? I mean,
1: you know, I don't know. That's why I woke up and I was confused.
0: I like to get intel wherever I can. So if you had a clear picture of who was the Prez, who was the Veep? I was just trying to do a little gold mining here. Go ahead.
1: Yeah, you know, it's interesting. I'm a resident in Florida, and I'm the same age as Madonna, Michael Jackson, Alec Baldwin, so you know how old I am. You know, I just feel so safe and comfortable given the national challenges that we have, you know, getting all on the same page, all the division. that Florida runs really well. And I just want to thank Governor DeSantis for putting us in such a good position.
0: Well, I tell you what happened behind the scenes. By the way, I'm not taking anything away from the assessment that you just shared with us, but I've been at this game 30 plus years. And so, as you've probably been following for about a year and 3 months or something like that, there's been this feud with Ron DeSantis and the Speaker of the House, Daniel Perez. And it was a ugly feud among conservatives and Republicans, but it went on and on and on. In fact, this last legislative session, personalities got in the way, and anything that Governor DeSantis was proposing was disposed by the leadership of the Florida House. Now, when I saw this thing, when I saw the announcement like Thursday or Friday or Wednesday of last week, he's calling a special session, and then when they got there and they already were working on a bill, that tells me that whatever happened behind the scenes, both Governor DeSantis as well as Daniel Perez, the speaker, somehow they got to a point where they or their surrogates buried the hatchet, and they were able to have some dialogue along with the Senate president of the Florida Senate. And believe you me, the governor's plan was already greased up, ready to go. Now, the incoming speaker, Mr. Fleming, he's the one that decided that we have a $50,000 homestead exemption now. The bill that Ron put together had it going to $200,000 next year in exemption. And some of the Republicans thought that that was too much of a jump with the adjustments local governments are going to have to pay. So they actually amended it Monday afternoon to only make it a $150,000 exemption for 2026, but they kept the $250,000 exemption for 2028. So it was greased, ready to go. I haven't seen anything about Governor DeSantis's discussion about having his bill cut back a little bit. I'm waiting for that, but yeah, this is what leaders do. This is a big deal, whether you support it or not, and there are going to be some casualties probably. More people moving here, and it could well just cost the Rays their stadium deal. But nonetheless, it shows the diplomacy and expertise of the governor being able to work this out. But we'll have to wait and see. I'm interested about his comments because some on the left are making hay that the governor didn't get what he wanted. But I think we'll have to just see how that sort of fleshes out in the next few days.
1: But, you know, what a situation, though, because here we're coming into midterms, and what a contrast. Red state, blue state, when it comes to fiscal responsibility and management. We're talking surplus here, where a lot of other major states, you know, whether it be Jersey, Illinois, you know, California, they're not talking surplus. And so I think it's really a significant, I mean, we got to get fiscally responsible, this country, in particular the 50 states, or we're going to have big trouble.
0: Well, if we don't, we're only going to get more people packed into Florida. So it's in our vested interest to help promote what we're doing all the way around the country, because let's face it, Tom, we don't need the whole country moving to Florida.
1: Well, yeah, on the other side, too, though, you're never going to get interest rates, bonds, U.S. 10-year treasury bonds, mortgage rates. They're never coming down. If you keep running this kind of deficit, just go back and look at Bill Clinton. Go back and
0: look
1: at what Newt Gingrich
0: did. 30 seconds. Go ahead and make your point. 30 seconds. I got a break. Got to take.
1: Yeah. When those guys balanced the budget, the financial markets roared. Thank you for your time, Bill.
0: Thank you, Tom. And on that note, they've got to get this deficit down. They got to start doing more toward a balanced federal budget. If not, all of us on Social Security, veterans benefits, everything, let me tell you what, The ATM machine isn't going to operate on credit forever. Phone lines are open, 877-943-9673. We'll take your call next on the Bill Monkley Show, but first, a quick break.

0: with SRN News, I'm John Scott. California's crowded primary for governor still unresolved. The votes were still being counted. Democrats Javier Becerra and Republican Steve Hilton started looking to November, laying out their visions for leading the nation's most populous state and one of the world's largest economies. A federal judge considering whether to throw out a jury's guilty verdict against former Wisconsin judge Hannah Dugan, who was convicted of felony obstruction for helping an immigrant evade federal officers. Dugan had been scheduled to be sentenced today, but U.S. District Judge Lynn Adelman postponed the proceedings indefinitely to instead hear arguments about whether to overturn her conviction. CBS News has fired Scott Pelley, the firing over the future of 60 Minutes, the country's top-rated news program. This is SRN News.
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0: Bill Bunkley here. This is the briefing on Salem Radio Central Florida. Reminding you, our studio line is open just for you if you want to join the conversation like Tom just did at 877-943-9673. That's 877-943-9673. Hey, I've got another opportunity for you to win some stuff right here on Salem Radio. Now, I got to tell you, over the weekend, I had a chance to go to the theaters to see Pressure. Pressure, the one decision that changed the world. The untold story, true story of D-Day and President Eisenhower, well, at that time, General Eisenhower, and two meteorologists trying to decide whether on D-Day it was going to be a clear day or a cloudy day. And with all of the troops and the ships and the fighters and the airplanes ready to go, that was a big deal. Well, right now, you still got a couple of days. You could enter our contest and win a 75-inch big screen TV. Plus, we'll have, for some of you folks, a World War II movie bundle. We've got some artwork. We'll also have some Pressure movie tickets because it is already opened. And a book bundle as well. And I am recommending everyone to see this movie, except, not your real young children. But I want to give you this incentive to win this 75-inch big screen TV. And so I want to tell you that every time you go to letstalkfaith.com, click on the banner where you can win this big screen TV. And you can enter today, tomorrow. Now, you can enter all the way up to June the 8th. This is June the 3rd. I want to remind you that here at Salem, it's okay to stuff the ballot box. This is the only place where it's okay to stuff the ballot box. And what I mean is you can come back and register for the TV each and every day. All right, and have at it, because I love getting stuff away. Okay, who's first on deck? All right, let's go to Brandon, Florida. I remember Brandon in the days of that growth. And man, now you go down Brandon Boulevard, a lot of folks there. And so Frank and Brandon, right? Come on in, my friend.
1: Hey, how you doing, sir?
0: I'm having a great day. How about you? How's life in Brandon this afternoon?
1: It's a beautiful place to live. Lots of tax dollars here.
0: Amen. Amen. Good to hear you're in good spirits.
1: Yeah. No, this whole property tax reform thing is just fascinating to me, and it's going to be fascinating to see if they can pull it off. But I think the one thing that a lot of the detractors aren't really thinking about is, as you go through the state of Florida, not only are there cities and counties, but there's all these municipalities that exist, and every one of them has their own government, has their own procurement department, has their own sanitation department, et cetera, et cetera, et cetera. And, you go back and you listen to a guy like Jeff Bezos, and he says, if I ran Amazon like New York City, runs their government, right? Not only would you be paying for shipping, but you wouldn't get anything for 3 weeks. And that's really the reality here, is that the population has grown at a certain percentage, but the revenues that have been generated are 5 and 6 and 10 times greater than the population growth. And it's all being fueled by bloated government. And I'm hoping that we can start to see some consolidation and really using things like economies of scales to really provide these essential services, make good buying decisions and really stretch our tax dollars out. I know it's pie in the sky stuff. I know it's rose colored glasses, but that to me is some of the realities that we're facing.
0: Well, we already see how that can happen. President Trump, with all the many different initiatives, he has now Trump RX, and the consolidation of buyers for a particular product or service, which includes our county governments. When you look at scale and you're able to deliver, for instance, the prices that some of the prices on Amazon are not the best, but by and large, Amazon, because of its huge nature and the stuff that they acquire, they can command the most competitive discount prices as they flip that to add their margin on top of that. So I think you're absolutely right. Now, hopefully later on in the program, I'm going to talk about a real downside of AI. AI is dangerous to our kids, but to your point, one thing that AI is already going to be the next industrial revolution. What AI is going to do to your life, my life, and the life of all of our listeners, if we thought the change from a nation of agriculture to a nation of the industrial revolution to the services industry and now with AI. But to your point, one of the benefits of AI, and there are some dangerous areas, but one of the benefits is that when you're able to conduct research so quickly and on a big grand scale, and you are a purchasing manager or you are operating, trying to get the best deal for, say, your city or your county, I agree with you that because of all of the independent entities of individual cities and counties, it's not that cost effective. And an example of that would be, you know, we used to have all individual police departments. If you were going to drive from the Don Cesar all the way up to Clearwater over on the Barrier Islands, you know, you would have several different local police departments. But now several of those have consolidated services, and Sheriff Gualtieri with the St. Petersburg Sheriff's Office, they're providing those services for a lot of those small towns. So, Frank, you are spot on and a great observation. And hopefully maybe you can communicate that to some of your county commissioners and see if they can have some workshops to see how that can be implemented as AI comes on strong.
1: Absolutely. And, you know, I'll leave you with this. I mean, so I'm a corporate guy, always been in the corporate world, and we're constantly having to live under profit margins and efficiencies and stuff. The other issue that you run into is you get politicians making decisions for us that have absolutely no business experience whatsoever. Yep. And I guess the call out should be, let's get more people that actually know how to run businesses in office.
0: Well, you know, the challenge there is, Frank, you see it like I see it. You get into politics today. We used to just say it was a contact sport. Well, today it's a blood sport. And unfortunately, good people don't want to get involved. That good people who lived a great, clean life don't want to get involved because they run for office. And next thing you know, you got the dark groups making up lies, making up innuendos, and is sometimes just absolutely trashing somebody's reputation. So I'm with you. We need the best of the best to run for office. But I got to tell you, once they take a look at what the risk may be, and if they've got kids in a family, sometimes it's a little hard to pull that trigger. But I think you make another good point.
1: Thank you, sir. Keep up the good fight.
0: Thank you, Frank. We will. 877-943-9673. Who's in the bullpen? She hung up. Is that her name? She hung up? Hey, she hung up. You can call back. I know, 877-943-9673. I want to talk a little bit about AI, if you'll allow me. Because AI is going to change everything. It's just like the Industrial Revolution changed America. AI is not just going to change America, it's going to change the globe. And that's one reason why, when you really think out the implications, you understand why President

subject on a particular thing that you're interested about, and several platforms now, and so it can be awesome. But let me tell you, there's going to be a time where an unbridled AI is going to be very, very, very extremely dangerous. Today, it's very dangerous, but it's very dangerous to a small group of vulnerable people, which I'm going to discuss in a moment. But as I'm tracking AI, AI is getting to the point, and there's a couple of examples, and that's not the point of my conversation today. But AI, instead of being instructed, if you go to one of the search engines, maybe go to Galaxy or whatever, hey, can you tell me what year that George Washington was sworn in the Continental Congress? Boom, you can get a great answer. But AI is getting to the point where it's not requiring an operator to be engaged with its processing. And in fact, there is reportedly already some AI applications, and here's where on the macro end it's dangerous: when AI computing entities begin to think for themselves. Now, I got to tell you, if you're a Christ follower and you've understood about the book of Daniel, Ezekiel, Revelation, and you know a little bit about the end time forecast, we call it prophecy, and we look at things that have been lining up that one day there will be a one global ruler called the Antichrist, and you're supposed to have a number. Man, think of that, passwords. I mean, 20, 30 years ago, we thought, well, I'm going to have a number on my forehead or my wrist, and we may still have, but look how passwords. You just about can't run your life totally and completely without a set of passwords. Well, remember that there's predictions that you're going to have a universal password. And so think about the fact that if we ever had a one world ruler, and quite frankly, a dictator, totalitarian type of ruler in government, just think about how efficient he or she could be with the tools of AI. So that's a little bit of a cul-de-sac. What I want to get back to is I want to talk about some vulnerable people right now where AI is dangerous right now. And I'm talking about our kids. Now, we already have these takeovers, you know, this idiotic, whether it's TikTok or wherever they're getting, you know, the instructions to go to this mall, that mall, or wherever. And now we've had several of those in the last few weeks, and I applaud law enforcement because they've gotten intel, and the next thing, the posse shows up with the sheriff's department, and the kids go to this location, go, got about 30 sheriff's vehicles. I think we're not going to do this here. So I called out a couple days ago for more proactiveness, and I'm glad to see that. But our Florida Attorney General, and you know, he has been engaged in a lot of lawsuits on behalf of the state of Florida and on behalf of you. And our attorney general has sued an artificial intelligence company, an AI company. And our AG is James Uthmeyer. And AG Uthmeyer has alleged that this company deliberately concealed severe safety risks
to minors

0: posted on its chat bot, ChatGPT. Now, I want you to listen carefully, especially if you're a parent or a grandparent. Now, the CEO of ChatGPT, as well as OpenAI, is Sam Altman. And Sam is also named in the suit. And Sam is involved with the latest revelations of the last 4, 6, 8 weeks. I mean, OpenAI, the company, and then along with that ChatGPT, they are huge in this space. And they're going to be very consequential on how AI is built out. But now listen closely. Our Attorney General Uthmeyer said that this online application, AI, called ChatGPT, he alleges that it puts our children at great risk by allowing a dangerous product to reach millions of Floridians. Listen now, listen. Including instructions to children, instructions to our kids on how to harm themselves. Just think of that. Now, you may know the name of this boy, Adam Rainey. Adam Rainey, allegedly, he was a 16-year-old boy. He submitted suicidal thoughts to the platform ChatGPT. And ChatGPT replied, quoting, "Won't try to talk you out of your feelings," unquote. Won't try to talk you out of your feelings. This is an AI bot, whatever. And then went on to say that Adam had planned, quote, are you ready for this? Quote, unquote, a beautiful suicide. Now, if that hasn't got your attention, our AG also alleges that ChatGPT allegedly wrote Adam's suicide note for him. Mom, dad, aunts, uncles, granddad, grandma, foster parents. Let me just tell you, you've gotta work on being really connected to your kids, especially if you see them withdrawing. And for them spending just abundance of time online. That should be your first wake-up call. And I just want to tell you, you may disagree, and the phone lines are open if you either agree or disagree at 877-943-9673. Look, AI can be extremely dangerous today and now. Today and now. Parents. We've been a broken record here on this platform over and over. Parents, you must be engaged with your kids' online content. And by the way, I don't know whether it's TikTok or whatever, whatever a social platform is, and it's used as a place for hundreds of teenagers in an area to go to find out where they're going to be doing their next takeover. I know he's looking into this, but our attorney general needs to be filing suit about any of these companies that don't have filters to not provide this information. Be right back.
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0: We're back at Bill Bunkley. Hey, by the way, have you ordered your very free Rough Greens Jumpstart trial bag that I've been offering you? That's right. If you have dogs or cats, and we have a pair of each, two dogs, two cats. And so I want to tell you that, just like you, our dogs and our cats mean a whole lot to us. And I met Dr. Dennis Black a few weeks ago. He's the founder of the company called Rough Greens. Rough, rough. Remember it by the bark. Rough Greens. And learned that we've been feeding our pets, quote, this is a quote, dead dog food, dead cat food. Doesn't matter whether it's dry or refrigerated. Now, that's pretty alarming, because after all the processing, your animals are not getting the vitamins, the minerals, the probiotics, the digestive enzymes, the omega oils that your dogs and cats need to maintain that healthy coat. And also, what's important to me, to live a long life, but an active life, as long as possible. And when Dr. Black told me that up until the end of World War II, when dogs and cats were eating table scraps, and they were much more healthier because they got the vitamins and the minerals and the probiotics, etc., that are removed in the preservatives and the processing, I just couldn't get that out of my head. So, the product for Rough Greens, it's highly recommended. 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You just have to pay the shipping and handling. Coming up next hour, two topics. Number one, a 30% increase in human trafficking in Florida. It's alarming. I'm going to address that issue. And then on a very positive note, I've got a brand new book. A book that would be great for your family, great for some of those conversations, maybe even great reposting on social media. It's entitled 250 Great Things About America, dealing with places, people, and principles worth celebrating. And Marcy Gurley is the author of these 250 Great Things About America. And I'm flipping through it, and I got to tell you, on page 117, I love it. I love it. Preserving America. And there's a picture of Yellowstone National Park and my beloved buffaloes. By the way, have you gotten your buffalo stamps that just came out? I got a couple of sheets. They're the forever stamps, but get that buffalo stamp because it has the one that came out decades ago in the new stamp. But we're going to be talking about some of these 250 great things about America, this new book, and I'm recommending the book for you as well. I'm Bill Bunkley. Don't go away. I'll be right back.

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1: With SRN News, I'm John Scott. Attacks continue and tensions remain high in the Middle East.
2: Iran and the United States have again exchanged fire in the Persian Gulf, testing this nominal ceasefire in the Iran war. What we've heard from U.S. military officials is that the Iranians launched ballistic missiles targeting both Kuwait and Bahrain this morning. Now, the U.S. officials say that that fire was either intercepted or broke up over the Persian Gulf, not striking any targets. The Iranians say that they targeted the U.S. Navy's 5th Fleet headquarters in Bahrain, as well as a military base in another country they didn't identify.
1: That's correspondent John Gambrell. President Trump said he was a little bit perturbed that Israel's fighting with Hezbollah in Lebanon was holding back peace talks with Iran. Well, it looks like we're still waiting on results in California's primaries.
3: California Democrats are facing some challenges despite their redrawn congressional map. In California's primary, the two top vote-getters advanced to the general election regardless of party. In Los Angeles, Democratic Mayor Karen Bass advances to a November runoff in her bid for re-election.
4: Hello!
3: Courtesy KABC. And in the race for California governor, Democratic candidate and billionaire Tom Steyer is trailing behind the two top vote getters, Democrat Javier Becerra and Republican Steve Hilton.
5: Whether you voted for me or not, I am here for you, for every single one of you.
3: I'm Donna Water.
1: Republicans have won a partisan redistricting battle for Congress. The GOP could gain about 10 U.S. House seats in the upcoming November elections if the new voting districts perform as intended. The question is whether that will be enough for the GOP to maintain a majority in Congress, Democrats needing only a few seats to take control. This is SRN News.
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6: I'd like to tell you about a man named Phineas who as a child survived the Holocaust. 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
9: This afternoon, expect cloudy skies with a high of 84. Tonight, skies will be partly to mostly cloudy with a low of 69. Tomorrow will bring pleasant conditions, less humidity, sunshine, and a few clouds with a high of 87. Moving into Friday, it'll be sunny to partly cloudy with a high of 88. By Saturday, anticipate partly sunny skies with a high of 89. I'm meteorologist Jason Caterina. That's your exclusive AccuWeather forecast on AM 930, The Answer.

Bill Bunkley, and this is the briefing on Salem Radio, broadcasting all across Central Florida from our studios in Tampa. Hour number two on this third day of June in the year of our Lord 2026. I want to remind you that our studio line is open if you'd like to join the conversation. Toll free all across the U.S. of A at 877-943-9673. In a moment, I want to talk about a 30% increase in human trafficking here in Florida. That is alarming. Very, very alarming. And with the population explosion that's coming to our state, along with another phase, should the property tax exemption bill get approved by 60% of Florida voters, that would ultimately carve out $250,000 of an exemption of your homesteaded property assessment tax in the year 2028. There's only more and more people moving to Florida, so we're going to talk about that very troubling statistic. Also, we're going to have a chance to talk about 250 great things about America. You know, people are trashing America left and right. I mean, I'm just glad that somehow in my path, and I don't have a path where I didn't meet the God of the universe, the God of Abraham, Isaac, and Jacob. I'm glad I didn't have a life path where I didn't get introduced to Jesus Christ. And later, that decision would change my life as my Lord and Savior. But there's a lot of people on the left. They're just lost. I mean, they're lost. Not only lost as a goose spiritually, but they're just lost in worldview and so many things. And, you know, I don't know about you, but somebody that's negative and is always trashing everything, that's somebody you never want to be around. And so I'm glad to be able to showcase a new book by Marcy Gourley, coming up at the bottom of the hour, 250 Great Things About America. Stories of places, people, and principles worth celebrating. Let me take an example. 250 very short things about America. A lot of them have a picture that's included. And so I want to tell you on page 104, one of the great things about America is remembering. That's great thing number 89. And she writes, quote, "Few places carry history's weight like Gettysburg National Military Park in Pennsylvania, just north of the Mason-Dixon line. Across 6,000 acres of fields, ridges, and hills, the nation's bloodiest battle raged. In 3 days, 51,000 soldiers were killed, wounded, or captured, and history turned on this ground. Visitors still feel its gravity on Little Round Top, where Joshua Lawrence Chamberlain's men charged with courage. One can walk along Pickett's Charge, where the Confederates advance under cannon fire. At Soldiers National Cemetery, one can pause where Lincoln's brief address gave eternal meaning to sacrifice. In intentional remembrance, we preserve freedom and challenge choices of the future." You know, so many of these, and we're going to find out that what I have in common with this author, she had parents that did a lot of traveling when she was very young, and they visited a lot of historical places. And that's exactly my testimony as well. And as I have been reading through, and
for all of you who have been to Gettysburg and, you know, the military park there, you know, if you either had a personal guided tour, but for most of us, in fact, back in the day, I think it was at a cassette tape. Anyway, we would play the tape and go from drive around. It's pretty big, the battlefield. And we would just drive around and listen to the historical commentary, whether it was Little Round Top, whether it was Pickett's Charge, or standing right there at the cemetery where President Lincoln gave his Gettysburg Address. Well, let me tell you what, this is a little treasure, I'm telling you. And so if you didn't get a pencil and paper, I think that this would be worthwhile to even read with your children, maybe a couple of three of these a night, leading up to the 4th of July as we celebrate 250 years of this republic. And that's what we're missing here. When we were an agricultural nation by and large, with no electricity, no outside distractions, when the sun went down, it was candles and maybe a one-room cabin. Families worked together, lived together, and talked together. And that's why we miss this so much today with the nurturing of our kids and our grandchildren. And so we have so many evil forces and evil voices, those from Marxism and other disciplines that are just poisoning the minds of our young people. And they've already poisoned many minds as we see what's happening out across America. So we're going to have a great time at 4:30 talking about some great things of America. Next up, again, Attorney General James Uthmeyer at a press conference and said that human trafficking arrests and convictions here in the state of Florida, not in New York, not in Chicago, not in Minnesota or California. No, pay attention, my friends. Human trafficking arrests and convictions have jumped more than 30% since he took over the reins as Attorney General, with a staggering 1,600, that's 1,600 individual arrests that are tied directly to child abuse, that are tied directly to trafficking offenses. To me, this is staggering. He was in Miami and he said that Florida, and you know that the World Cup is like the Super Bowl, and the World Cup is coming to Florida. And FDLE and law enforcement entities, they are really gearing up for the World Cup because they know that there are pimps and traffickers that will be bringing a lot of these young boys and girls to the World Cup matches. And whenever this happens, there's always a spike in the risk of human trafficking. James said, and I quote, "We anticipate the World Cup will be the largest human trafficking location in world history." You know, that's worth repeating. Awful, awful statistic, awful quote, but you need to digest this. We anticipate, according to the Florida Attorney General, that the World Cup will be the largest human trafficking location in world history. His office reported a 54% increase in charges,
more than 3,275 years in prison sentences, and $53 million recovered through fines, through restitutions, and through seizures. I want to say what I say so often. When you're out and about, if you see something that doesn't seem right, if you have discernment that there's just something not right with maybe this minor and the person that where they're at, particularly at convenience stores and double particularly at rest stops on the interstate. Because as they're transporting these kids, both boys and girls, prostituting girls, prostituting little boys, as they're prostituting them, they move them around mostly, you know, with cars and vans, and they got to stop to get gas, and oftentimes they're feeding them junk food out of a convenience store. So please, if you see something, say something. Phone lines are open at 877-943-9673. I'll be right back.

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3: All right, Bill Bunkley back here. I thought what we would do, bottom of the hour, we're going to be talking to Marcy Gourley about a book I'm recommending today, 250 Great Things About America. Before we do that, we haven't dipped in a while. President Trump is having one of those open-ended press conferences at the White House. Let's go ahead and dip in for a few minutes.
5: And a much more impactful party. Thank you very much.
6: On America, two questions.
0: on Iran, sir.
5: Go ahead.
0: First, you said last week that the U.S. would go in and dig out the buried nuclear material in
5: with them. Right.
0: Did Iran actually agree to that?
5: Well, it depends on what day you're talking about. They did agree, and then sometimes they agreed. Well, that's what I'm saying. It's one of the things we talk about. It's very overrated. I'm the one that overrated it. I thought to me it was important. To other people, it's not important because those beautiful B-2 right here, the B-2 bombers, they obliterated. You know, when CNN said maybe it was an obliteration, they knew, I mean, before the pilots even came back home, before anybody saw the site. But then the Atomic Energy Commission went, they said it was obliterated. That stuff is buried underneath a mountain and virtually collapsed. It's very, very hard to get it. But nevertheless, I want to get it. We're the only ones, us and probably China, are the only two countries that have the equipment where you can do that. So, yeah, I want to get it. We have, at different times, had different, I mean, they've changed their mind a couple of times. But as it stands now, we will go in at some time in the not-too-distant future. It's very safe down there. You know, we have, with Space Force, we have cameras. Every angle of those three sites are being watched at all times. If anybody went there, we'll see exactly what's happening, and we'll blow it up a little bit further. But as far as getting it, is very the B-2 bombers did a job like nobody's ever seen. In the night, with no moon, dead darkness, at 1 o'clock in the morning or so, they dropped those bombs, the biggest, just about as big a bomb as you can ever find, and it went down air chutes. It was hard to believe that they can do the technology. It followed a beam right into the air chutes, right, exploded. Now, very hard to get that material, but I still nevertheless want it. And I don't want to do it if we're in conflict. I don't want to put men in that kind of danger. I remember Jimmy Carter had some bad problems in Iran with the hostages. I don't want to ever put our people in that kind of danger. But when it's over, as of this moment, it's agreed that we will go in with them. We will get it, and we will destroy it. It will be destroyed.
0: Mr. President, my second question. Is it possible to get to a deal with Iran, whether to go in and do that or to open up the Strait of Hormuz without seeing an Israeli cessation of their hostilities in Lebanon?
5: I think it would. We're trying to separate it. I mean, you know, it's a very different kind of a thing. We actually spoke with Hezbollah for the first time ever. We didn't know they spoke. And they agreed yesterday they're not going to shoot. Israel's not going to shoot. We're just going to see. But I'd like to separate it. I'd like to have a separate thing because it is separate. But Israel, hey, look, they've been a great partner. Bibi Netanyahu's been, for me, a great partner. For other people, not so good. For me, he's been very good. We were very effective, what we've done. And they needed us. They couldn't have done it without us. Couldn't have even come close. And they needed us. And they got us to help them with a real problem, because Iran was a real problem, a big problem, a worldwide problem, because they wouldn't have stopped with Israel. They would have blown up the Middle East. And you saw that by the rockets. All those rockets that went to the five, mostly for the most part, the five countries outside of Israel, those rockets were in the Middle East. And I stopped it, and I'm very proud I stopped it. And we also stopped it when I terminated the Iran nuclear deal penned by Barack Hussein Obama. It's one of the dumbest deals I've ever seen. And this has no relation. I like these morons, these Democrats, D-U-M, Democrats, that go on television and say, oh, well, this is just like the Obama deal. This is the exact opposite. This is no path, the Obama did. This is the exact opposite. This is no path to a nuclear weapon. That was a absolute path to a nuclear weapon that you couldn't have done anything about. This is the exact opposite. They gave billions and billions of dollars to Iran, including $1.7 billion put into a Boeing 757 with the seats taken out because there wasn't enough room if you left the seats. With $1.7 billion in cash taken from the banks in D.C., Maryland, and Virginia, and flown to Iran, $1.7 in green cash, and then tens of billions of dollars given to Iran by our government. Frankly, they picked the wrong.
3: All right, if we can get that signal back. It's been hiccuping a little bit.
5: The blockade is the most powerful thing. I think the blockade maybe has more impact than the bombing has. But the blockade that we have, the naval blockade, is incredible. Not one ship has gotten through unless we wanted it to. And people respect it a lot. And we'll see. But, you know, there's a chance if this really worked out. They could rebuild. You know, it used to be a very, very good nation. You go back, I have friends that used to, old-timers, they used to go there and they used to do well. They used to build in Iran. They built apartment houses and they built office buildings in Iran. Hard to believe, right? But there's a chance that maybe that comes back. But whether it comes back or not, I think we have a very powerful deal that we're negotiating. The exact opposite as the Obama deal. The Obama deal was a disgrace. It gave them a nuclear weapon. We do the exact thing. We, under our deal, they will never, ever have a nuclear weapon. One of the other things that happens, and this is important, but there's nothing more important than taking away the capability of a nuclear weapon from Iran.
0: Mr. President,
5: But one of the other things that's important and very important is that immediately upon signing the Memorandum of Understanding, the Hormuz Strait will open. And it'll open up quickly, and we've already had our minesweepers there. You know, we're sweeping, as you probably have heard. And these are underwater minesweepers, a great, amazing technology. They're underwater because usually when you're looking for mines, that usually means you have some dangerous characters out there. That's why, so we're underwater, but we've swept mines and we've gotten most of them, we think. So, but the Hormuz Strait will open immediately upon signing. Now, that's subject to a couple of areas being cleaned out also of mines, which we don't think there are any. So it'll happen very quickly, and we'll take the southern route anyway. But immediately upon signing, we open up the Hormuz Strait.
3: All right, we'll bring it back in. That is President Trump from the Oval Office with a press gaggle. The one thing I'm disappointed in is that I don't think that Iran should be dictating what's going to happen in Lebanon. And that's my personal opinion. And so, as I've said a couple days ago, I look for the next action points, and that's how we're moving forward. Don't go away. 250 Things About America, book I'm recommending by Marcy Gordy. Don't go away. I'll be right back.
6: It's who I am. It's who I am. It's who I am.
7: With SRN News, I'm John Scott. Kuwait briefly shut its main airport after Iranian drones heavily damaged a passenger terminal building, killing one and wounding dozens. The U.S. military said Iran fired missiles at Kuwait, which fell apart en route, and downed drones targeting American forces. President Trump insists peace negotiations are ongoing. A hearing in Luigi Mangione's state murder case was held in secret after the judge shut down the press and public without explanation. The 28-year-old Mangione accused of killing United Healthcare CEO Brian Thompson in 2024. In consumer news, Ford recalling over 400,000 vehicles because of a seatbelt issue that may result in an injury if a crash occurs. The recall includes certain Ford Expedition and Lincoln Navigator vehicles with model years 2018 through 2022. This is SRN News.
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3: We're back. Bill Bunkley here with the briefing. Salem Radio, Central Florida, broadcasting from our studios here in Tampa and around the country and around the globe. And, you know, I always encourage a lot of reading. And I encourage reading books. And by the way, I'm old-fashioned because I encourage purchasing a book, having it in your hand, and reading it from your hand. So having reemphasized that, I've got a book I'm highly recommending this afternoon. It is entitled 250 Great Things About America. It's about places. It's about people. It's about principles worth celebrating. In a moment, Marcy Gorley is going to be joining us, the great author of this book. But you know what? You turn on the media. You go to social networking. You go wherever. Negative, negative, negative, negative, negative. Well, I tell you what, I found that I have something in common with our author today because Marcy is a licensed professional counselor, and she's got a master's degree in professional counseling. Now, we don't have that in common. But to her lifelong love of people and history in America and faith, it began in her childhood. Now, listen carefully. When her father introduced her and her sisters to historical sites and political events. And folks, for those of you who have been listening the last 20 years, you know how much I talk about my upbringing. As my mom and dad met after World War II, both in the Army Air Corps in San Francisco, my family on my mom's side hails from Missoula, Montana. My dad's side here and in an area of an island called Cumberland Island, Georgia. I grew up every year, 4 weeks, driving to Montana, driving back, and we always popped into historical sites. And that's what gave me my love for history. And you're going to see this with our guest here today. Now, she's also coordinated the Pennsylvania chapter of American Christian Fiction Writers. That's a women's ministry. And she writes, she does radio interviews, et cetera, et cetera. And I want you to also know that she's married to her husband, Ed. And they live in Pennsylvania. A lot of historical things in Pennsylvania to go and see, even from here in Florida. Five adult children, and I want to tell you that her book on 250 Great Things About America is awesome. And with that, Marcy Gorley, good to have you with us this afternoon.
13: Thank you, Bill. Great to be here.
3: When did this idea get birthed? Because it is so timely. And I think it's just an awesome, awesome book because each one of these 250 stories, if you will, about history, some of them are stories about things we know very well, but you've also uncovered a lot of little history tidbits that's fascinating, but they never have been promoted for us to know about. How did you get the dream to put all this together?
13: Well, it's always been, writing has always been a dream of mine, to be an author. I was speaking with Whitaker House editors, and we were talking about what we can put together for this particular year for the semi-quincentennial. Gotta spit that one out.
3: See, I don't even try. I saw that. I don't even try. So I'm just letting you know I'm proud of you.
13: Thank you. Thank you. I appreciate it. Boy, it didn't take long for me to come up with, I've been talking about this a lot lately. I'm telling you, I was pushing like 500 things I could have talked about. And so it was actually harder to cut them back than it was to write them, because I think there's so many things that in this country, the history of the country, the places we can go, the things we can visit, and the people and the courage and the the general beauty in this country of people, places, and principles that we should celebrate this year in particular. So we were talking, how can we do that? So we came up with the idea of 200, let's do a book, 250 great things about America. And it just plays so well into this year and what we're celebrating. And it's just my heart to bring positive aspects of our country every day. So as a licensed counselor, I'll just say this. I have people on my couch just sad about the divisiveness in the country and just people just not getting along. And it's creating a lot of depression and anxiety in people. And I just want people to remember how many beautiful, beautiful things are worthy of remembering, that from the founding of our country to the beautiful people that are with us now and are contributing to the country. So it was just, it was my great pleasure to put this together.
3: You know, I've been harping for years that we don't teach enough history to our kids. We don't teach enough civics to our kids. And I'm wondering, of all the people that have sat on your couch, how many of them did you come to find out they were really well grounded in history, and how many do you suspect really didn't have a clue about much anything historical?
13: I would say it's about 50-50. I want to say it does surprise me. It used to surprise me. Let me put it that way. The amount that people don't know. And that bothers me in a way that kind of that hurts my soul, because I think that people, if we could go back in history and could see actually not all of the bad, I don't want to come at this as being naive, or anything like that. I don't want any kind of naivete. I want us to be forthright about, you know, the things that have gone wrong, but the healing that came afterwards, and how we healed, why we healed, what happened to get us to change, and how we can do that again, in this country now. So I wanted to bring that all together to give some hope. I want hope to be our destiny, to be our future. So, to give a new view. So, yeah, I would say it really does shock me sometimes how much people don't know about the actual hope that has been in the country, not just the bad things. So.
3: Now, folks, this is a book, and we couldn't, if we did one a day, we don't have enough days left before the 4th of July. But this whole year is in celebration of 250 years of the founding of our republic. And so I want to tell you, these are so short. And those of you who are Christ followers, you could do this every morning with your morning devotional. It really is something to crack open once a day with your kids, either around the dinner table or you know, to get them to sit down for any length of time is always a challenge. But these are very short and to the point. And I got to say, in addition to that, you're going to learn about some places. You know what? I think I'd like to go see that place. I like to go see the lay of the land. I want to go where that person lived. And so it's also 250 suggestions on what you might do on future vacations. But the name of the book, again, I'm recommending 250 Great Things About America, Places, People, and Principles Worth Celebrating. The author is Marcy Gourley. That's G-O-U-R-L-E-Y. And wherever fine books are sold, you can pick this up. So the obvious question you've probably been asked a gazillion times, give me one or two examples of the standout things about America that you've chronicled that maybe were surprising to you, inspirational to you, above the rest. Give us a little flavor of kind of these individual little points of interest.
13: Okay, I can give you a few. One that stood out to me is funny. My son attends Full Sail in Orlando, and so I was driving from Pennsylvania down to college to go get him earlier this year, and I stopped by in St. Augustine, and you know, of course I drank from the Fountain of Youth, and I got to see all of that I actually had not seen. You know, I've been lots of places in Florida, but I hadn't been to St. Augustine until this year. And I think it's a kind of a beautiful way to start out the book is to tell that story. The very first one is world changing, and it says, "We shall be a city on a hill. The eyes of all people are upon us." And that, of course, is John Winthrop, who's a Puritan leader, governor of the Massachusetts Bay Colony. But then my second one is, everything was set up at St. Augustine. And what I really loved about that one is just the resilience, just the Coquina walls. And I think that's just such a picture of resilience, like our country. And I loved to be able to make that analogy between those two. Because I think of people who stand on faith will bend but never break. And I think that is a very important point to remember. And

0: lives. John Adams reached out and sent a letter to Jefferson, and they built up their relationship again. And it just is an excellent picture of healing. And they end up dying both on the same day in 1826 on July 4th, believe it or not. That's the 50th anniversary.
1: Hollywood can't make that up. I mean,
0: they can't. Oh,
1: they were miles and miles
0: oh,
1: apart, and they both died on the 4th of July. Pretty amazing.
0: Only God. Yeah. So it's just amazing to remember that story, and what a beautiful picture of healing that we can put into practice today. We can do that. And another one I usually talk about is one of my all time favorites is the story of Horatio Spafford, who wrote "It Is Well with My Soul," and he had gone through the Chicago fire. He's an attorney. He lost everything, all of his money. He had built up some wealth, and he lost his money, lost his practice, basically bare bones. And he had four daughters and a wife, and he got it all built up to a good place again. And he sent his wife and daughters across the sea, He gets a message that says, survived alone, and it was from his wife, and his four daughters had drowned in a shipwreck. And so he got on a ship and went over to be with his wife to comfort her and to be comforted. And the captain shows him basically where the ship went down, and overcome with all of that emotion, he sits down and writes, "When peace like a river attendeth my way, when sorrows like sea billows roll, whatever my lot, thou hast taught me to say, it is well with my soul." I just can't even imagine going through, so much pain and being able to have that, again, that resilience of, standing on faith and not bending and not breaking because you have God.
1: Another thing I was going to ask you about is, when we travel around, and if you get off the interstate, and by the way, I'm glad you survived 75 coming down to Orlando and back. Believe me, I was born and raised in Tampa. I'm very, very aware of our traffic increases. But, even if you travel around Florida, if you get up a little bit north of the I-4 corridor, or you head on over to the Panhandle, there's so many small towns, and we don't think about it, but you'll go by a town, and it'll be a name, and oftentimes there's a person or a story behind the name. Now, not all of the 250 entries about the great things about America is all about the most prominent of prominent. Talk about that, because there's some other people that you... tell us a story about, and they're just as heartwarming as maybe some of the ones we already know.
0: Well, I mean, there's several from World War II, the World War II era that have that crossed my mind, and from the Civil War. Let me see if I can come up with one real quick. I know what I can talk to you about, because this one is so amazing. The Hoover Dam. J.G. Tierney drowned. He was there for the beginning stages of building the Hoover Dam, and his son Patrick, and he died that in, I believe it was 1922, on December 20th, and his son Patrick Tierney ended up still working on this project. December 20th, 1935, also passed away on the same project. And I say, sometimes we think about the wars and the sacrifices in the wars, but we also need to think about the sacrifice of time and energy and even our own bodies in building the infrastructure in America too. So there's been so much sacrifice and that has gone for this country. And that's actually one of those stories that's very interesting too. There's so many things like that. Trying to think of some other smaller ones, but
1: you also have thought-provoking photographs, for instance. And by the way, let me repeat it again. If you got your pencil and paper, You really want to get your copy. This is a delightful read. You don't have to, in fact, I wouldn't recommend reading it

0: all in one sitting. Just maybe a few a day. Maybe you can figure out how many days are left and read 10 or 15. But the book I'm recommending is 250 Great Things About America, Places, People, and Principles Worth Celebrating. And again, the author is my guest this afternoon, Marcy Gourley. You know, there's one I wanted to point out. So as you flip through, folks, there's various pictures, some of them illustrations, et cetera, et cetera. And so as I was reading reading some of these, and on page 164, there's a picture. Now, I'm going to date myself. How many of you out there remember the drive-in theaters? Okay. How many people remember that you pay your ticket, there was a projection booth, and then there were all these posts that you would pull your car up, and if it was a good one, they had a bulldozer come in and mound it up a little bit so your car would be, you know, kind of facing the big screen. And I saw this picture of one of the posts, and each post had these two speakers made out of metal, and you would grab that speaker and you'd put it, you know, on the inside of your window or the inside of your car. And that particular entry began on page 163, talking about tradition creating, and a great reminder of the Macy's Day Parade we have today. But, you know, you really pick some interesting pictures that as you flip through, they're very compelling as well.
1: Bray, the drive-in theater, I bet you can just feel, like, when you look at that, put yourself back in that place. The drive-in theater was Richard Hollingshead, and he had this vision that he wanted to see people enjoying the movies outside, and so he came up with this idea, and it just became an American tradition for so many years. It's kind of sad that there's only so many left in the country. I hope that has a resurgence, maybe even just from this book, for people getting so excited about that. But that was a really good to remember. The other thing that came to my mind was, interestingly enough, is the air conditioner and Carrier's air conditioner, as how much we don't think about just the things that are, we don't even think as luxuries. We think of them.
0: Well, we do here in Florida, but go ahead. We do here in Florida,
1: but
0: go ahead.
1: But that's exactly right. Like, what we wouldn't have some of these, the cities wouldn't be as big as we have them, and so much has come out of having that air conditioner just available to us. Like, if we didn't have that, think of just what Arizona would be like. But even Florida would be hard to live and have such the big cities like we have now. It just changed so much that we don't often we often take it for granted. And it was just so neat to I know it comes across as being like all history all the way till now, so it's kind of kind of like a story, but it is. It's like a chapter in our story that made a big change that we don't often think about as making a big change, but it really did.
0: All right.
1: So,
0: well, we got a break coming up. Thank you, Marcy Gourley. Get a copy of her book, 250 Great Things About America, Places, People, and Principles. 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I've got mine, and enjoy. Thanks, Marcy, for being with us. We got to take a...
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Welcome back. Bill Bunkley here, wrapping up today's edition of The Briefing here on Salem Radio, Central Florida. I want to remind you again how much I appreciate each and every one of you as we get an opportunity to share a couple of hours together each and every afternoon. I want to remind you that if there is a topic or something that you'd like to talk about, you can email us. 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If there's something that you'd like to discuss, it doesn't always have to be an item of a current event, but if there's something that you would like me to opine about, drop me an email. Be glad to do that. You know, as we're getting into the summer break and the kids are out and about, and I just want to encourage you. Somehow I got the history bug. And there is so much history right around Tampa, so much history just with the Spanish-American War. So much history with that battle in 1898 where the entire Union Army and the volunteers, including Teddy Roosevelt's Rough Riders, came to Tampa. And yeah, it was a pretty ruckus time. And there's markers all around. Of course, I'm a past president of the Rough Riders here back in 86, long time ago. But my whole interest in the club has been in the area of history and education for the kids. In fact, we had Roosevelt Elementary here in Tampa over at our clubhouse museum a few days ago on a field trip, and have some of our guys dressed up and leading out in living history. Plus, there's so many markers around the area. So, but you have that. And then the rich history in our community here with West Tampa and Ybor City, all of that was sort of the transplant of the tobacco cigar rolling industry out of Cuba, and the rich history that we have there as well. And just looking at some of the development, I remember back in the early 60s, I think the University of South Florida had one or two buildings, and everything out there was just sugar sand and, quite frankly, swamps and orange groves and lakes, et cetera, et cetera. And look how much it's been developed here. But a lot of history here in Florida. And one of the things you might do is, since the interstates are so crazy anyway, plan a trip where you take a little bit of extra time, and when you've got an area that's rich in historical markers, historical locations, take those side roads. Plan time to get out and to read those markers, or if there's, I know up in Crystal River, Homosassa Springs, up Inverness, up in that area, I know there is an old sugar cane processing mill that some of the remnants are there. You're driving along, and next thing you know, you get a sign. And I'm saying, just stop in, take a look, contemplate life back in territorial Florida, among other things. Well, that'll wrap up today's edition of the Bill Bunkley Show. As you know, I'll be right back tomorrow at 3 with the briefing. And I'm serious. If you got something for me to talk about, email me at afternoons@letstalkfaith.com and we'll consider it. Until tomorrow at 3, God bless you and have a great afternoon.

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1: With SRN News, I'm John Scott. Kuwait briefly shut its main airport after Iranian drones heavily damaged a passenger terminal building, killing one and wounding dozens. The U.S. military said Iran fired missiles at Kuwait, which fell apart en route, and downed drones targeting American forces. President Trump insists peace negotiations are ongoing. A hearing in Luigi Mangione's state murder case was held in secret after the judge shut down the press and public without explanation. The 28-year-old Mangione accused of killing United Healthcare CEO Brian Thompson in 2024. In consumer news, Ford recalling over 400,000 vehicles because of a seatbelt issue that may result in an injury if a crash occurs. The recall includes certain Ford Expedition and Lincoln Navigator vehicles with model years 2018 through 2022. This is SRN News.
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3: Tonight, expect an evening thunderstorm in some areas, while the rest of the region will experience overcast skies and high humidity. The temperature will drop to 74. Tomorrow will bring a mix of clouds with slightly cooler temperatures and a chance of isolated thunderstorms. The high will reach 84. Tomorrow night is expected to be partly to mostly cloudy with a low of 71. I'm meteorologist Jason Caterina. That's your exclusive AccuWeather forecast on AM 930, The Answer.
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5: On today's show, early results are in from the L.A. mayoral race as the counting continues.
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5: Welcome to Secular. Maybe we shouldn't be surprised here. It's June 3rd, 2026, that, you know, in the year of 2026 with elections, that they can't just seem to count the ballots. Well, we can't get that. Jordan's here, too. Look, there are some early results. We're going to cover them. And look, there are probably some of the early results you saw about, I don't know, 8 o'clock Pacific time last night. I feel like the first tranche came in, 50% of the votes came in, and then we got a standstill here.
7: Yeah,
5: that's but right. In that standstill, you have Karen Bass leading the way, but not too far behind. But what, about 20,000 votes?
7: So what we're looking at, yeah, is 21,000 vote difference between Karen Bass and Spencer Pratt. And then Spencer Pratt has about 41,000 more than Nithya Raman, who is the councilwoman that was also running as a Democrat to unseat Karen Bass. So here's what's crazy, though. L.A. County, they have counted, or not even counting, the city for the election, yeah. Los Angeles, they have only counted 496,608 votes, which is only about 63% of what they think they have to count. When you look back at previous elections, including 2024, when you get to that 95% threshold, that's when a lot of places, especially if it's a close race, they're comfortable making a call of who's projected to win. Obviously, it takes some time to certify the elections. It took 10 days in 2024 for Los Angeles to get to 95% of the results reported. That is also the same amount of time it took the entire state to get to 95% of the ballots counted. 10 days after an election. So when we're at this level, they've already said that Karen Bass, it would be statistically improbable for her to lose a 60,000 vote lead against the third place runner, to end up in third place. Yeah. So she has already been said, you are going to the runoff, but it's still up in the air between Spencer Pratt and Nithya Raman, even though he has a comfortable lead against
5: her. I feel like when you look at this lead, and we can break it down, like, I don't want to be, you know, someone, because you never know what can happen, but you would have to have almost everyone voting one way. And you assume that Karen Bass is going to have a significant amount of mail-in votes as well.
7: Well, and that's what you look at. You look at that they can even receive ballots after the election that are postmarked on election day that can still be counted in Los Angeles. What you're saying is, yes, there was obviously a lot of excitement, a lot of people that wanted to go vote for Spencer Pratt. He had this kind of insurgent style political campaign. Will he still get mail-in votes? Yes, he will. But it would almost have to be, we're looking at, can the third place person make up a 40,000 vote deficit over the, 37% left to be counted? It could happen, but you're going to assume that they're also splitting votes between Karen Bass. She'll still probably get a lot more votes. He still will receive votes, but statistically, too close to call between Spencer Pratt and Nithya Raman for that second place. Yeah,
5: I think there's a very high likelihood that you will see it be between Karen Bass and Spencer Pratt, and he thinks so. He said, well, obviously God wanted 5 more months of me exposing all the failures of our mayor, so it's going to be a fun ride. It's always fun to see what goes on in these elections, and this is very different this time. Jordan, as you know, California, historically, this has not been something that has been
8: The key in all these races is, can you get a Republican head-to-head with a Democrat so that you don't end up with two choices between just different Democrats? We don't yet know, but it's good that Steve Hilton is leading in the gubernatorial.
5: Yeah, we'll get into that.
8: That's about 56% into, so that you can't say that that's done yet. But it'd be great to have a Republican option in each of these races. And it's looking like that's at least a potential after the overnights. And that's a better spot to be in than waking up and seeing that the Democrats just ran the table in California. It shows you there are a lot of voters who are concerned about the direction of the state.
5: We will break all of that down to both those races and more. Rick Rennell is going to be joining us, but you can be a part of the show too. 1-800-684-3110. Have your voice on the air today. 1-800-684-3110. Be right back.
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5: The clip we just played, they did say if you're a Republican, you should be smiling at these results. And we're going to be joined by Rick Rennell, who's been really heavily working on California. And I think that they may not be quite there just yet, but these results are at least showing there is some change of tide there in California. Now, I have to say, California's had Republican governors. We know historically Ronald Reagan, Arnold Schwarzenegger. You know, these are people who were running as Republicans that have won. And the gubernatorial race always gives, there's a little bit more of a chance, I feel like, than just Los Angeles.
8: Yeah, that's right. I mean, when you look at the numbers so far with Karen Bass, with all of the negatives on her, she is the only one right now that they're looking at saying she's made it in based off the statistics that she's performing in. And as you said, you add up all those other people that voted Dem. Well, they're not all going to necessarily go and vote for Karen Bass, because
5: they voted against her.
8: They voted against her. So it would, if Pratt is able to get through and it's not 2 Dems, his job will be going to those voters who didn't vote for him, but also didn't vote for Karen Bass. And you can look at and say, okay, you don't want her again. Here's what I can offer, and here's what my goals are. It's not to fundamentally transform the moral care makeup of this city, of this county. It's really just to get to basics.
5: It's not MAGA.
8: Security, police, get people back in their homes. Kind of like the basics of what you do as mayor.
5: Right.
8: Not flying around the world, meeting with other
5: not
8: countries.
5: Not acting like you're a world leader
8: when you've got crises going on at home.
7: Well, and to that point as well, the councilwoman, Raman, had a lot of comparisons almost to Mondami, that she had a personality that was kind of charismatic young. She also, policy-wise, was much more in line with someone like Mamdani. So if you think about that, it's not like if Mamdani had lost the primary to Mayor Adams before he was out of the race, it's not like all those people that were really excited about him would all of a sudden be like, well, we got to hold our nose and go vote for Mayor Adams. So that is kind of what you're looking at, even though I think that Karen Bass is much more liberal, much more progressive than Eric Adams was. That is kind of the dynamic that you're seeing play out in Los Angeles. So it's not all of a sudden that you're like, okay, well, Pratt may have done well, but then there's going to be another 110,000 people that are going to go vote for Karen Bass. It'll be a blowout. It still may be, but you can't necessarily count on all those people even caring to show up.
5: But it's whether the Democrat establishment, Jordan, that's something that's going to happen here. They're going to flood the money into this ad campaign against Spencer Pratt. So the wildest amount of, I feel, negative ads running towards him to get all of those people who were voting against Karen Bass to now try to get them on board.
8: Yes, I would imagine if he is in, it could become the most expensive mayor's race in our history.
5: Yeah.
8: If Republican and independent donors, we're talking about the big groups too, and the 527s, start dumping the tens of millions. They usually don't in mayoral races, but because we're talking about Los Angeles here and kind of the whole idea that if you can win in L.A., you should be able to win anywhere when those who've been elected to do their job, take the DNR out of their name, aren't getting the basics done, like roads, like having enough water ready if there's a fire to put out that fire. Again, and if you find out that that's happening in a place where you oversee, whatever international trip you're on, you need to get back as quickly as possible and not joke about, well, I'm not there right now, especially when you knew it was a high potential to happen. And then second, I think clear, as you pointed out, the Spencer Pratts of the world are the Republicans that have been able to win in California. Mm-hmm. Ronald Reagan, movie star.
5: Yeah.
8: Arnold Schwarzenegger, movie star. And again, who we agree with on the social issues may be very different than where most Republicans are.
5: He's certainly not a Republican in that sense. I mean, it's technically right? Isn't technically the mayor is not a partisan position?
7: The race is not even listing partisan. Yeah, because it's just people run. Yeah. Karen Bass obviously was a member of Congress as a Democrat, but that's also part of the confusion maybe for some people, maybe not for most people, but when you go into the ballot box or if you're getting a ballot, it isn't listing Republicans and Democrats or party preference.
8: The people by name. And so I think, again, it's one to look for. First, of course, to see as the votes come in, does he maintain the second place? And then two, if he does, do Republican and independent donors, both at the grassroots level, so that means from even outside of LA, outside of Los Angeles, do they then decide, you know what, we're going to treat this like a Senate race because This would send a signal. Does it really? Even if the House is tougher for us this cycle, this would send a huge signal about the power of the Republican vote in places that look like they've been completely lost. And maybe that's actually where we need to go and look to run more Republicans in places that have been so mismanaged by the left.
7: Well, and I think what we also see is you see the governor's race there where we have Hilton, who has actually taken the lead, has the most votes. He has 1.3 million, almost 1.4 million votes with 58% of the votes in. Javier Becerra, who was the former attorney general of California, was also the Secretary of Health and Human Services under Biden, was chosen for that role because of how progressively pro-choice he is and all the processes and all the things that he put in place in California under his attorney generalship as he helped pave the way for the governor there to make more liberal laws as far as it comes to being pro-choice, but also going after like pro-life pregnancy resource centers, things like that. And then you have Tom Steyer, who's the billionaire, but not like a Michael Bloomberg billionaire running for office. He's the type of billionaire that decides, I have so much money, I can be as liberal as I want, and it doesn't matter. And so he takes the extreme far left on every single position. He has just under a million votes, and then there is a second Republican with 500,000. So you look at this, they haven't called any of it yet. Steve Hilton is the leader, Jordan, with 27.8%. It looks very much like it could be Steve Hilton versus Becerra. It would be pretty big for someone like Tom Steyer to overcome a 300,000 vote deficit.
8: Yeah.
7: If the way that things progress, even with the mail-in voting.
8: Right.
7: But they haven't called any of those as moving forward yet. But it does look like it's going to be Steve Hilton versus Becerra.
8: Yeah, it's hard to imagine there's 400,000 plus, probably because Steve Hilton's going to get more in too with the 56%
7: right.
8: That's reporting. So how does Tom Steyer? So it looks like, again, we're not there yet, but it's close that we're going to have a Republican choice. This jungle primary system is actually backfiring on Dems in California as we speak, because it's not just finishing up with, well, we're such Democrat areas that we know that they're going to vote in at least the two Democrats are always going to be the choice. It looks like that may not be the case when you're talking about the LA mayor as well as the governor. And again, it goes to, does the Republican Party, the apparatuses, the outside groups, do they go in and spend the big dollars to try and make a stunning victories in both the mayor's race and the governor's race? Also, a big shout out to very close with us. He was a former U.S. attorney, just recently former U.S. attorney in Montana, Kurt Almay. He, again, to replace Steve Daines in the U.S. Senate, won his Republican primary by 76% as the votes are coming in right now. So it'll be close to 80%. And excited then about, again, general election. Montana, you have to take seriously. They do elect Democrats occasionally. But we'll certainly want to get behind him. I know he's going to be on the broadcast soon.
7: Very good. One other thing, and I think, we can go to.
5: Yeah, what other thing?
7: We should talk about, because once again, we're looking at California a lot. We're looking at some of these places that had positive results for more conservative candidates. You're also seeing things like in New Jersey, where there was a Democrat who won the primary there to run for Congress, who has ties to Al-Qaeda.
5: Oh, yeah.
7: And this is what is so shocking, is that this individual, Adam Hamawe, was an Egyptian-born former combat surgeon who volunteered and interned with a nonprofit that was linked to Al-Qaeda in Bosnia, as well as he was called as a defense witness for the trial of the blind sheikh. He has now become a nominee for the Democrat Party.
5: Background in who that is.
7: Blind Sheikh, big-time terrorist.
5: There you go. Top terrorist.
7: Al-Qaeda that we have prosecuted in the United States and really dominated kind of even the New York political scene, the trials around the Blind Sheikh for so long.
8: Yes. I mean, this is, again, it's pretty shocking. Like you said, that these kind of individuals are getting through the process, and it just shows you kind of where the left is right now.
5: New Jersey's so weird. I mean,
8: yes,
5: you feel like it should not be these kind of candidates out of New Jersey.
8: No.
5: Spend any time in New Jersey. It does not feel.
7: It doesn't sound very Bruce Springsteen, the boss, having the blind shake.
5: I don't know about that. Worst example you could have given.
8: There's definitely a lot of kind of like labor union type Democrats winning.
5: Yeah.
8: But not again, not guys who were tied
5: to
8: terror attacks that impacted a lot of people in New Jersey.
5: Yeah, absolutely. We're going to take some more phone calls as Will decides that Bruce Springsteen is who we should be.
7: I was trying to get people fired up.
5: Yeah, I would have said,
8: he doesn't like us playing this music.
5: No, I don't think so. I would have said Bam Bam Bigelow or someone like that, the king of Asbury Park. Phone lines are open for you, 1-800-684-3110. I don't know Bam Bam Bigelow's political affiliation. Rest in peace.
7: I feel like he was probably pretty conservative.
5: He had a head tattoo. 1-800-684-3110. 1-800-684-3110 to have your voice heard on the air today. Also, support the work of the ACLJ. 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I think you could be a part of it. Go to aclj.org/sign. I'd like you to do that. We have new petitions that go up all the time. Great way to get involved. Great way to start your journey here at the ACLJ or to continue on. Again, give us a call. We'll be right back with more on Seculo.
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5: Back to Seculo. I want you to call in. Be a part of the show today. 1-800-684-3110. We got a couple of calls we're screening right now, but there's a few lines open. Give me a call right now.
7: You also know we have a lot of California listeners.
5: Yeah.
7: Did you vote yesterday? Did you vote by mail? Did you vote in person? And if you did vote in person, what did the scenes at the polls look like? Give us kind of a report on the ground there from California.
5: California.
8: Some people don't like doing this, but if you're willing to, we'd love to know who did you vote for and why.
5: And favorite song judgment. About California.
8: Just who did you vote for and why?
5: Give us a call, 1-800-684-3110. With that, though, there is an update on some of the work of the ACLJ, so I want to make sure, for those of you who maybe are over California, don't want to hear about it all the time, there is some big updates in our current fight against CNN at the Supreme Court of the United States. You know you've heard about this if you've been a longtime listener. This has been a case we've been working on for many, many months. And it has been moved around a few times, and now we are finally starting to maybe settle in at the United States Supreme Court of getting more information.
7: That's right. And Jordan, obviously, this is a case we've talked about for quite a while now, since really the end of last year, where we filed our cert petition at the Supreme Court. This is related to a defamation case where CNN ran with a narrative.
5: Yeah.
7: And not just once, but then repeated this narrative, and it was a lie against Alan Dershowitz, who had given testimony in the well of the Senate during the first impeachment of Donald Trump. And they took what he said, clipped it out of context, and created something they called the Dershowitz Doctrine, and then ran with this lie, basically saying he said the opposite of what he actually said.
5: Yeah.
7: In lower courts, all came together and denied his defamation claim because of New York Times v. Sullivan. There was even one judge that wrote, but for New York Times v. Sullivan, clearly there was defamation here. Clearly Alan Dershowitz was defamed by CNN, but because of New York Times v. Sullivan, we can't do anything about it. And that's a Supreme Court precedent that gives this higher standard of defamation if it's against a public figure. It was
8: and
7: in a different.
8: It's very complicated in the age of media, and when you have social media. Here's where that gets very complicated. You have maybe an Instagram account or a TikTok account that's not private, and you put lots of info up, and maybe you use it for sales. Maybe you use it to promote some companies. You might use it as a second business, you know, something like that. If you do that, then why would you not be considered someone who is a public person under the current law and interpretation of the law of New York Times versus Sullivan? And thus, an average person who just has a public social media account that could be fairly active. I wouldn't say all the public ones would go that way. But if you had like 1,000+ followers, I think you could certainly make the case that this is someone who is going out to the public. They're not stopping anyone from looking at their account. So then do you then have to, if someone says something horribly nasty about you and defames you, and you've met that bar, do you then have to meet the bar that the malice bar as well? And again, that's why I don't think those who wrote this law ever intended it to apply to public citizens. It applied to public elected officials and those who work for those officials, the government.
5: Very different time.
7: And once again, that bar here, even, they also had the ability to go back and check their work. And other people could see it wasn't
8: they came
7: like
8: up with the term for it. You know, right. They came up with the Dershowitz doctrine. They doubled down on it. They didn't say, did he just say that? Or did we get that wrong? I mean, let's get the full clip so we can actually make sure what we're doing is right. They didn't do that till like weeks later.
7: Right.
8: And only because he was like demanding it. And so when no one was paying attention anymore, they kind of went on there and said, well, you could have also interpreted this way. They still would not say that they cut it to make it look bad. And you even had that judge dissenting, not dissenting, saying in the opinion that it was defamation. It's just whether or not he's a public official that it is the bar here.
7: And here's where we are now.
5: Say, now right. Move on. What's going
7: on? So remember, we filed this cert petition back in December of 2025. So we're now in
5: Six
7: May.
5: Months.
7: We filed the petition. They decided.
5: We're in June.
7: That is insane. It's June. Yeah. But they decided.
5: I don't think this is a rerun.
7: They decided in January, CNN waived their right to respond. It was distributed for conference in February of this year. And then the Supreme Court justices said, you know what? We actually want to hear what CNN's response is.
5: Yeah.
7: That kicked the can down the road to March. They filed their response. Then they asked for an extension of their response. They finally filed that in April. And then we filed our reply brief here in May. It was distributed for conference a second time, May 5th. They then rescheduled another conference May 26th. Then it was distributed for conference again on June 1st. They distributed it for the conference June 4th. This is now the fourth scheduled conference. Yeah. The difference is the first one they said, we actually want to hear from CNN.
8: When I was moving the admissions before the justices, that was about 10 days ago now, not last Friday, but the Friday before Memorial Day. And again, the court was in session that day. It was on the calendar for them after we were done doing the moved three of our ACLJ attorneys into the Supreme Court bar that they would then be leaving that because they didn't have cases that day or our oral arguments to consider our case. It was on the docket then. Since then, it's already gotten moved yet again two times.
5: And now it is scheduled for tomorrow.
8: That's right.
7: And what they do so in conference
8: ask people to pray
7: is
8: too.
7: To vote.
8: Time to pray to, you know, just kind of get in the minds. It takes four usually to take four justices to take a case.
7: And that's what I was going to say, that what they're actually doing in conference is voting.
8: Yes.
7: And it's called the rule of four. You have to have five to win a case.
8: Right.
7: But to have the Supreme Court accept it and hear it, it has to have four justices say, at least minimum of four, say, this is something we feel like the court should hear. So that is what we're looking for. And we could know Monday. And once again, they do the orders list every Monday following the week before's conference. Yeah. We could know Monday something. We could see it be redistributed for conference.
8: Yes.
7: There's some options there. But we are praying at this point that tomorrow when the justices are in conference and they hear about this again, that they are moved to take this case.
8: Well, what I would say is that, look, we know that there are justices on the U.S. Supreme Court that have written about this before and said that New York Times versus Sullivan has gone too far. But they have to look at this strategically, right? I mean, you cannot get around New York Times versus Sullivan in this case. So it's going to be a major precedent that is being looked at again by the Supreme Court if they say yes to the oral arguments and say yes to the briefing on this, that we've accepted this. So you if you are one of the justices who believes New York Times versus Sullivan has just not been interpreted correctly since the rise of a different kind of media age, you want to make sure you're not going to just bring this case up and end up doubling down on this policy.
7: Yeah,
8: because,
7: right.
8: Again, if you think this is not the best vehicle. So they've got to look and say, it's not even just the counting the four. It's that out of those five, are any of them kind of giving the signal that they could be persuaded here to make a change and overturn a precedent.
5: So then what happens in a scenario that if it is turned down, if they decide not to go forward, where does the law end up? It's just over?
8: The state of where the law has been interpreted remains. What's interesting is that usually in one that's been kicked down this many times, that's a good sign for cases at the Supreme Court. It usually, again, after three, there's either one of two things. Usually it's going to get granted, or someone is writing a dissent from it not being granted.
5: Yeah.
8: They're upset that the court won't hear the case.
5: All right, we'll find out more potentially next week on that, but we're not going anywhere. We still got a second half hour left on the broadcast, and I want you to be a part of it. 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We'll be right back. Less than a minute.
14: With SRN News, I'm Keith Peters in Washington. The Republican-led Senate is moving forward with legislation to fund immigration enforcement agencies after forcing the White House to drop its settlement fund for political allies and stripping a separate proposal for a White House security from the bill. The Senate voted 53-46 on Wednesday to begin debate on the roughly $70 billion bill to fund U.S. Immigrations and Customs Enforcement and the Border Patrol. Kuwait says Iranian drones have heavily damaged a passenger terminal at its main airport, killing one person, wounding dozens, and briefly closing the airfield. The reported strike Wednesday is the latest in back-and-forth attacks by Iran and the U.S. that test a fragile ceasefire. On Wall Street, the Dow down by 620 points. More details at srnnews.com.
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3: Tonight, expect partly to mostly cloudy skies with a low of 69. Tomorrow will be pleasant and less humid with a mix of sunshine and a few clouds, reaching a high of 87. Tomorrow night will be partly cloudy with a low of 71. Moving into Friday, skies will be sunny to partly cloudy and temperatures will climb to a high of 88. I'm meteorologist Jason Caterina. That's your exclusive AccuWeather forecast on AM 930, The Answer.
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5: Welcome back to Seculo. We are covering the election results out of California, as well as some of the work of the ACLJ, and a lot more over the next half hour. Rick Grinnell is going to be joining us, so we'll definitely get into that in that segment. But for those who are just joining us, I know a lot of you want to know what happened in California. Maybe it's not your top line story today in your local market. Well, here's where we're at. They have counted half the votes or so, a little bit more, because California seems to be following the trend of the rest of the country, not being able to get us full election results quickly. It could be days and days now till you have all of the mail-in ballots voted. But where it stands right now is Karen Bass is in, and then a too-close-to-call race between Spencer Pratt and Rahman. Now, it does look like, if everything plays out, Spencer Pratt does have a significant lead. So again, all of the top pundits are not saying that they are calling this yet for Spencer Pratt, but there is a wide enough margin to where you could at least start to infer that likely there's a very good chance you will see this become a two-person race in LA with Spencer Pratt versus Karen Bass. Sure to be a very entertaining few months to say the least. So at a minimum, we're going to get some good ads. We're going to get some good promo moments coming from their campaigns. And of course, a lot of money is going to be flooded in to Los Angeles to try to swing this election one way or the other. There's also the governor's race in California. Will, why don't you give us an update on that?
7: That's right. So we have the governor's race as well, where Steve Hilton, the former Fox News contributor and then host, now gubernatorial candidate, is at 1.3 million votes for him. That's about almost 28% of the vote going to Steve Hilton. Javier Becerra has 25.4% of the vote, and Tom Steyer at 19.6%. Those are really the top three that are in the running right now. Neither Hilton nor Becerra have been said already, like Karen Bass, who is getting to move on officially to November. None of the races have been called there. They are only at 58%, so less than even the reported totals of the mayoral race in Los Angeles. What we're looking at here is it is a good sign for those that want a Steve Hilton on the ballot in November. The fact that he does have that first place lead in the vote tally right now. There's still, like I said, we're talking about a significant amount, 42% of votes still to be counted. He would have to lose, though, almost 400,000 votes of a lead to fall in third place for Tom Steyer to end up in that second place. It seems unlikely, it seems improbable, but remember, a lot of these votes are coming in. They couldn't just be postmarked yesterday and received. They didn't get to 95% of the vote tallied in 2024 elections for 10 days after the election in 2024.
8: Yeah, so we'll 24 hours.
7: Exactly.
8: The polls closed. So, I mean, as you said, dated, postmarked ballots, mail-in ballots are good, and those wouldn't even necessarily be there by today, not even through the mail system. But I think as clear is that this could have backfired on Democrats, this idea, and it's happened before, where when you have this jungle primary set up where what you're hoping is that you're basically only going to have two Democrats as the choice from the biggest positions in the state, and even at the municipal level when you're talking about L.A. and Los Angeles, the city, and all the other unincorporated cities in L.A. County, like where Spencer Pratt, and you've heard about Pacific Palisades and the burned down houses, the roads that have not been repaired, all of that, that people are living out of hotels still. This idea, again, that the backfiring could have happened if you end up with a Republican choice for California voters, which just gives them somebody else to actually look at voting, not when you're just choosing between who's the more liberal or moderate of two Democrats.
5: All right. Hey, we get back. Rick Grinnell's going to be joining us. If anyone knows about California elections, California politics, it's Rick. So you're not going to want to miss that. And then we're going to take calls and comments at the end of the show. So be a part of it. Get in line right now. We'll start taking calls in the next 10 minutes. So 1-800-684-3110. Again, we're covering that. And of course, the work of the ACLJ continues. And if you like this show, if you like the legal work that we do and you want to be a part of that family, I encourage you to become an ACLJ champion. That's someone that gives on a monthly basis, recurring donations. You can cancel anytime, but it's a great way. You set the level of how big you'd like to be of a champion. All champions are champions. That's at ACLJ.org. We'll be right back.
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5: Welcome back to Secula. Look, we are covering what happened in California and what is still happening in California as the election results are still ongoing. Rick Grinnell's joining us. Rick, I want to get your just feedback from last night, where we stand right now. Thoughts?
22: Well, I think we've got mixed results here. Certainly, when you look at how many people voted in Los Angeles, I can't help but think we have such a very small number of people determining the government of Los Angeles. And this has got to change. We've got to get much louder and much more poignant about registering people to vote and getting people to the polls. You look at what's happening, it's like 150,000 votes is determining seats and determining who gets to become mayor. And this is just for a city as large as Los Angeles, it's just unacceptable. We really got to get greater participation. By my calculation, the eligible voters in Los Angeles, we had about 15% of them show up to the polls. And that's unacceptable for the direction that California is going, the direction that Los Angeles is experiencing with homelessness and high taxes and water not in the fire hydrants when there's a blazing fire in front of you. All of the just basic problems can be solved with common sense leadership, and we can't just have 15% of the people living in Los Angeles determining the future of this great city. So I think we've got mixed results there. When it comes to statewide, you know, I look at the statewide results, and I have to say we really have a shot here for attorney general. We have a great nominee on the Republican side, and Michael Gates, and he is really focused on the issues. He's not a partisan person. He's really a common sense leader, and I think he's got the best shot statewide, and so we'll have to really get behind him. Steve Hilton, I think, had a really good night. So did Gloria Romero, the lieutenant governor candidate. Let's see what they can do. I mean, the Democrats nominating Javier Becerra is just such a joke. Unfortunately, you know, California is such a Democrat state that he's going to have the inside lane. But I think we finished by saying Tom Steyer, once again, had the worst night. He literally spent $250 million and came in third. So he is over. His political career, which we thought was over when he ran for president, is now truly over running for governor of California.
7: Rick, one of the things I want to go back to is where you're talking about that the amount of people that voted in Los Angeles. And I think while, one, you say it's mixed results, I think there's also a positive silver lining to see about that for a tactic of someone like a Spencer Pratt that could be that insurgent candidate, that one that comes that, you know, no one expected to be doing what he is doing currently. But as you even said, the fact that reported votes right now are still under 500,000 votes in Los Angeles, one of the biggest cities in the country. Right now, clearly, there's still more outstanding, but we're talking about under 500,000 votes. That is what you see in mid-sized cities that get that for mayoral races. And the fact that you're saying it is that low percentage, does that almost, to some degree, give some hope as well that if the campaign can organize, can structure it in a way to get people that clearly just aren't voting to actually care about someone for a change instead of the machine that has run the politics there for so long? Does that mean that there is an opening here to potentially see some sort of upset in November?
22: Yeah, there is an opening. I think we always have challenges for get out the vote, no matter where we are. But in California in particular, you know, this is a state, and I would say Los Angeles is even more so, a city that prides itself on not being that political. They don't like politics. They're too busy. The weather is perfect. We're outside. We're enjoying life. We're experiencing what California has to offer. And I think a lot of Californians are really proud of the fact that they don't get involved in partisan politics. However, we're at a point where we've got to shake them. And we're going to have to raise the money and get a get out the vote campaign, because Spencer can win. People are not happy with Karen, but the very few organizations, union types of organizations that are on the ground that do what they do best, they came out and they did their part for Karen. We don't have that system in Los Angeles for a common sense politician, a new politician or Republican. And so we're going to have to create that and really begin to bring out the vote, because this is doable. Spencer can win in November. There's no question about that.
5: And Rick, I feel like one of the major talking points that we have brought up today, which is if the election results stay, so if it's Spencer versus Karen Bass, I can't

0: spend and get the people involved who are just usually not involved.
1: How do you do that, Rick, in the sense of, I can't imagine a mayoral race getting more public attention nationwide. You know, nationwide attention comes in on this race to the point where everyone is talking about it, and you still only have such a small percentage of the locals engaging. What do we do from there?
0: Well, look, I go back to the fact that part of this is just unique to California and that we pride ourselves on not being part of it. Look, I'm a Trump supporter all through and through, Trump appointments, multiple Trump appointments. I'm known as a Trump person, but I have really lefty friends who are proud of the fact that I work in Washington, that I've had big jobs. They don't see a disconnect like we do on the East Coast, where you want to cancel someone, or you hate your neighbor, or, you know, there's violence that arises because you have political disagreements. I don't get that in Los Angeles. Never. I get people who disagree with me, but they don't go to the next step to think they got to cancel me or, God forbid, you know, do violence against me just because they disagree with me. That is a problem, though, because when there is a brand new person like Spencer Pratt on the scene, we've got to be able to mobilize and get people more engaged by turning in their vote. I've got friends who don't even know where to go vote, and they're not even sure if they're registered. And they're kind of proud of it. And so that's this apathy that we have to really push back against.
1: All right, Rick. Well, I think this is going to be an interesting thing to see, whether that the results stay steady and the fact that we are still at a point where not just California, this is a problem we've seen now, it feels like nationwide, where counting does not seem to be our, well, I guess somebody got, well, seems to be our friend.
2: I mean, we know we've been focusing on California with Rick, but Rick, did you see a candidate in New Jersey who is linked to Al-Qaeda and was a defense witness for the blind sheikh? Is now a nominee for Congress for the Democrats. I mean, I thought that even the mayor of New York was an out there candidate, but it seems like they just can't help themselves when they're nominating candidates these days.
0: Yeah, we should make him the poster boy along with Graham Plattner. Right. And now we also have Scott Wiener, who is going to be in Congress representing Nancy Pelosi's seat from San Francisco. This guy is bizarre. Very far left, problematic beliefs that mainstream America are going to just hate. Nancy Pelosi endorsed his opponent, and he still won. So he's coming to Congress. Look, the Democrats got a lot of problems with their people. We should make them all famous.
1: Yeah, and not unlike California, we were talking about this. New Jersey is another one that I just don't quite understand. As someone who spent time there, visited there, as family, you know, spent a lot of time in New Jersey, it doesn't feel like a state that should be putting forward these kind of candidates. Sure, they're going to be Democrats, yeah, but maybe they'd be more like a Pennsylvania Democrat, a Fetterman kind of guy, something like that. But instead, you're still getting these radicals, I guess, out of the tri-state area, if you will.
0: Yeah, it's really crazy. It's sad. The Democrats have a real problem with the radicals. But in Los Angeles here, we're going to have a Pratt summer, so we should have ACLJ come out and do a whole week in California.
1: Hey,
0: I don't be a think, part of the Pratt summer.
2: We'll fight you on that one.
1: Yeah, find us. We'll be there. We'll be there. Happy to take some time. Rick, I appreciate you joining us today, and thanks for giving us an inside look of what's going on. When we get back, though, I want to hear from you. We got a few lines open for you. 1-800-684-3110. 1-800-684-3110. And also, while you're doing that, while you're calling in, or maybe you don't want to call in, and I understand some people don't want to talk on the air, but what you can do, you can support the work that we're doing here. 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
1: Time we hear from you. This is the last chance you have actually to call in for today. Give me a call right now and you could still maybe make it on the air. 1-800-684-3110. A lot of talk about California and a couple different things in California. Let's start with Doug in Alabama, though. He's been on hold for quite a while watching on YouTube. Doug, welcome.
5: Hey, well, thank you for taking my call. Yeah, this is Doug from Alabama right now. I was from Jamul, California 5 years ago. I got out of that state. I was trained as 2012 Electric Integrity Project, did two elections, found voter fraud, reported it, nothing happened. Trained by the San Diego Register of Voters, 8 elections, found 3 cases of voter fraud, reported it all the way up to Michael View. He was the director at that time. Nothing happened. I have a pretty good guess how some the Democrats can, like, cheat, how they can steal these elections. And it starts with the street index. The precinct inspectors have to update the precinct index on who votes. They check them off. And they also have the mail ballot roster and the provisional ballot roster. They can get all those rosters in, and they can see who didn't vote, and they can start printing off ballots of people who didn't vote.
1: It just feels like in the digital age that so much of this could be taken care of very easily.
6: Yeah, the reason it's not is because he found those 3. Someone else would find 3 more. Yeah. They don't want to know.
1: Yeah. I mean, thank you for being a poll watcher, by the way.
6: Them. If they're continuing to win elections, they don't want to look at voter fraud.
1: They don't want to change up to technology.
6: Whereas Republicans have seen these weird numbers come through and say, could they really win by that much? Even if they'd won, should they have won by a number that could only really be possible of people that were dead or voting? So shouldn't we look into that? But see, the party that won then has the power, because you lost, obviously, if you have that position. And they're saying, no, we don't want to look into that, so it doesn't get looked into unless it starts happening to both parties. And unfortunately, it seems to happen much more to Republicans than it does Democrats. You don't hear a lot about, Republicans winning. There's the only way they got those numbers is because dead people were voting. I've never heard that uttered from a Democrat operative in my life. And that's because it doesn't happen.
7: Well, and here's the other part of that ticket as well, is then we looked at how many people actually voted in L.A. so far. And we were talking about that with Rick. And when you have less than 500,000 people with a city that size with 63% of the vote in, it should be at least double that, right? I mean, if not triple, to have it what would be normal election. This is the mayor race when there is a gubernatorial race. Like, right. It's not as if there's not other things on the ballot that same day that you as a Californian care about.
6: And there's been significant drama around Karen Bass and the current mayor because of her response to the fires in parts of L.A. County that she does oversee directly, like Pacific Palisades. She was the mayor for Pacific Palisades. It's unincorporated, and they didn't have enough water, and they didn't have enough tools to put out the fires before they destroyed most of those homes.
1: Right, and we've heard that over and over again. Well, did you have something?
7: Well, and I was just even getting back to that low number, Doug, when it's like you don't even have to get to the how did that many people vote, dead people on the roster, is that because it's so low that it's just, it shows how they've demoralized a voting base as well, of just accepting whatever is going to happen is going to happen. Yeah. And that's where I personally, as someone who would like to see change, would like to see an L.A. that is thriving, not what it is. I think it's a stain on the American society when you have our major cities that people want to go visit are in such a disaster zone, that I think that should motivate people. But I also think that shows a window is there. If that few people are voting, there is a window for someone different to win.
6: and look at it as a long-term strategy. If in a city race like LA, you can start getting a Republican as one of the two choices through the jungle primary, count that as a win this year, if that happens. Count it as a win if California voters even have a Republican to choose from in the gubernatorial primary. And then say, okay, how do we then go to those people who voted for someone else or didn't vote and say, we could have a shocking election win here. We've done it before, not 100 years ago, not 70 years ago, but Arnold Schwarzenegger. So it's not like that long of history to say, you know what? If we show up because we're angry about how things are being run, we can actually win and make a difference in the state or city they call home. But you can't take away the little victories either. If Steve Hilton makes it in and Spencer Pratt makes it in, that is its own small victory to look for in future elections as well.
8: Yeah, it just shows the tide could be turning. Let's go ahead and take another call. It's about California, but a different little update. Bobby's calling in New York. Go ahead.
9: Hi, guys. Before I ask my question, I tried to become a new champion earlier, a few days ago. Do I come up that way yet or not? It was a small donation.
8: Just let our phone screeners know when that happens, and then they double check, and then you're good to go. So just, you've got to tell the screener that you're a champion. Of course, that's it. So yeah, I need to tell people that. When you become a champion, I always give a little perk that you get bumped to the front of the line. But with that, Bobby, you just tell us. They do a little quick back-end check, make sure you're being honest, and they go for it. And Bobby, we trust you.
7: The incoming call doesn't like cross-reference with your phone number.
8: Yeah, exactly.
7: Right.
8: They're doing the manual labor here, though. Bobby, go ahead, though, with your comment.
9: Okay, before I ask my question, one of the things I want to say about you two is the thing I like most about both of you is your warmth. You're very, very warm people, and I really get a lot out of the show because of that warmth that you guys have. Now, the question that I have is, what happened with that church out in California with all that money that was supposed to be paid out that California
7: Calvary
9: wanted?
7: Chapel case, Bobby. Yes, this is where Calvary Chapel was facing those exorbitant fines, over $1.2 million. Over COVID restrictions. We took it to the Supreme Court, filed a cert petition. And Jordan, I think this is what's interesting about the ACLJ work, because hundreds and hundreds of petitions get filed at the Supreme Court. But the vast majority, you file a cert petition, there is a reply brief, it gets distributed for conference. And what happens? The following Monday, you get the orders list and it says cert denied.
6: Right, that's 99%.
7: Not when it's the ACLJ, because one, we take cases that we know we have a real chance of getting before that.
6: Right.
7: Even if it's a slim chance because of the Supreme Court, we know there's a real chance. There's a real issue for us to win here on. This is one of those again. And what happened? Not what the vast majority of cases happened. It was distributed for conference on April 24th.
6: Yep.
7: For the April 24th conference. Normally, if it were just a case that would get that, you'd get a denial of cert on Monday. We have nothing, which, once again, if you're a court whisperer or someone that kind of understands, like, there's a lot of different things the court could be doing,
6: right.
7: But they haven't just denied it. It's been sitting. Last docket entry was distributed for the conference of April 24th, 2026.
6: So what I think they're looking for in cases like this, and there were a lot of cases that arose out of the COVID restrictions that became federal court cases. And one thing they're looking at is, are there other cases pending that we've accepted that are so similar this should be almost like added to it? Is this a separate kind of case we need to be looking at? Or in this case, do we have even potentially the votes to really make a difference here when it comes to setting this policy for future kind of pandemic situations? We hope we don't see that again, but if we do, so that there's clear precedent for houses of worship and their operational ability when it comes to, hey, if you're going to open the bars and casino, can you really still keep the church closed?
7: And just a reminder, as I was talking about, the CNN case keeps getting redistributed for conference. And so something's happening there.
6: Yes.
7: We don't know what. Same thing with both the cases we have at the Supreme Court. That is not the normal thing. One, for an organization like ours to have two at the same time, but both of them have something happening. We don't know what yet, but we need your prayers and we need your support right now.
8: That's right. I'm encouraging you to do that. You can do that. Obviously, say your prayers, support the work of the ACLJ by just, you know, again, praying for our team here, media team, our legal team, hard at work all the time. 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Do it today if you can, or honestly, just go there, sign the petition, get involved in all the different ways. 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
11: With us on news, I'm Keith Peters in Washington. Iran claims negotiations with the U.S. are on hold as Israel continues to attack Lebanon. Hezbollah and Prime Minister Netanyahu say attacks are on pause.
12: All this comes as the Iranians say that they have stopped negotiating with the Americans over the ongoing fighting between Israel and Hezbollah in Lebanon. Now, U.S. President Donald Trump has insisted that these talks are going on, but two Iranian semi-official news agencies, as well as one regional official, say that Iran has not responded after warning over Israel threatening to bomb Beirut the other day. So all this put together shows just how tentative this ceasefire is. And while there aren't really ongoing, continuous hostilities, these individual attacks are adding up to something much greater and a wider threat to regional security.
11: Correspondent John Gambrell reporting. Kuwait briefly shut its main airport Wednesday after Iranian drones heavily damaged a passenger terminal, killing an Indian national and wounding dozens. The race for California's governorship remains unresolved as ballots remain to be counted. Democrats Javier Becerra and Tom Steyer are battling with Republican Steve Hilton, who has been backed by President Trump. Hilton says he's honored to run for governor.
13: As someone who is a new American citizen, so proud to be an American, so proud to be a Californian. What an incredible honor. The first time I've run for office, over a million people and rising, voting for me to take this incredible state in a new direction.
11: In the race for Los Angeles mayor, Karen Bass faces a possible challenger in Spencer Pratt. On Wall Street, the Dow down by 620 points. This is SRN News.
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24: Tonight, expect partly to mostly cloudy skies with a low temperature of 69. Tomorrow will be pleasant and less humid with a mix of sunshine and a few clouds, reaching a high of 87. Tomorrow night will be partly cloudy with a low of 71. Moving into Friday, anticipate sunny to partly cloudy conditions with a high temperature of 88. I'm meteorologist Jason Caterina. That's your exclusive AccuWeather forecast on AM 930, The Answer.
25: This is Audie Bach. Welcome to the wisdom of Larry Elder, the sage from South Central. He means South Central Los Angeles, but now he's the sage for all of South Central Florida, too.
26: Can I be in charge for a while? Sir, yes, sir!
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28: Larry Elder here, the sage from South Central, the Prince of Pico Union, the czar of common sense, the great Eldersky, Don Lorenzo. Welcome to the program. No victocrats allowed because we've got a country to save. So let's get her teed up!
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28: 888-971-SAGE, 888-971-7243. I am Larry Elder. We are Salem News Channel. It looks like Steve Hilton will square off against Javier Becerra in November for governor of California, although it may be a while because of the mail-in ballots that can be counted if received within 7 days after their postmark. I know. California, Jake. It looks like Spencer Pratt will face L.A. Mayor Karen Bass in the general, although again, it may be weeks before we know for sure. More fireworks between Secretary of State Marco Rubio and Democrat lawmakers at a House hearing over funding for the military. I'm old enough to remember when having something like a Nazi tattoo on your chest would be disqualifying, but most Democrats are standing by Maine Senate candidate Graham Plattner. Tell me again about Trump's lack of character. A stabbing death in the UK makes international news. Get this, the victim bled out while handcuffed by the cops because the assailant lied and told the police the victim used a racial slur. He didn't. It was all captured on tape. All of this and more, 888-971-SAGE, 888-971-7243. As you know, dissent, of course, is welcome. And you need not lie about why you're calling or who you are. I will be gentle. I will wear latex gloves. I want to start out with this bizarre story in South Carolina, if you don't mind. Headline, detective arrested allegedly after allegedly pulling a gun on a fellow officer for microwaving fish at a police station. When I read that headline, I said, hey, we've all been there. First paragraph, a South Carolina detective was arrested and fired after he allegedly pointed his department-issued firearm at a fellow officer inside a police station. A report citing an arrest warrant alleges the confrontation stemmed from the officer microwaving fish in a communal microwave. I think they call that being triggered. Now, this one also is bizarre. Orange County Tech CEO, $35 million mansion raided by the FBI, over an allegation that he's been selling U.S. technology to the Iranian military. Number 49.
33: Breaking news right now to get to in Orange County. Stu up in Sky Fox. Stu, what's going on?
1: Hey there, good morning. This is happening out here in the Newport Beach area, and it is very important. This is a federal FBI Department of Justice joint task force taking somebody into custody. He was described as a businessman with dual citizenship, Iranian and U.S. Now, this person is actually accused of moving, is accused of selling secrets, basically nuclear secrets, to the Iranian government, and he also falsified documents to make that happen. He received a compensation of over $15 million that apparently helped fund this house that he's living in here, out here in the Newport Beach. Right now, though, that person in custody without any incident. You can see a number of FBI and Department of Justice personnel still down there on scene, basically looking for more evidence for this. And apparently, he's going to be facing a judge later on this afternoon, very quick indeed. If he's convicted, he could face up to 20 years in prison. Again, this person being taken into custody this morning, apparently selling secrets to the Iranian government. I'm Stu up in Skybox over Newport Beach, sending it back to you all in the studio.
2: All right, Stu, thank you.
28: Imagine the overhead for a $35 million mansion. A man has to make a living, right? Now, let's turn our attention to the races here in California for governor and for L.A. mayor. So far, it appears that Steve Hilton will, in fact, square off against Javier Becerra in November, and so far it looks like Spencer Pratt will square off against Mayor Karen Brass in the general also in November, which is pretty much as we expected. The issue is the general. Here's how it works in California. Let's take the race between Adam Schiff and Steve Garvey for Senate. Adam Schiff did not want to run against another Democrat. Why? Hurt feelings, and they have to spend a lot of money. Javier Becerra does not want to run against another Democrat. Hurt feelings, and they have to spend a lot of money. The ideal outcome for them is to have a Democrat versus a Republican. First time Gavin Newsom ran, he ran against a guy named John Cox. John Cox was a career, I'm tempted to say career politician, let's say career candidate, ran for four or five different offices, never got elected, got nominated sometimes, never got elected, multimillionaire, spent a lot of his own money. And after it was pretty clear that Gavin Newsom was going to be the guy on the Democratic side, he spent money to bolster the candidacy of John Cox. John Cox is a Republican. He's going to do this. He's going to do that. Do all the kinds of things Republicans want. The idea was to encourage Republicans to back John Cox, so John Cox would finish number two, and then he'd be able to square off against him in an atmosphere where only 25% of the registered voters in California are registered as Republicans. Adam Schiff, same thing with Steve Garvey. Nice guy, Steve Garvey, Republican. And Adam Schiff, after it was clear he was going to be the Democrat frontrunner, began running ads talking about Steve Garvey. He's a Trump guy. He's a backer of Donald Trump. He's mega. And if you're a Republican, you're like, that's my guy, which is exactly what he wanted. He wanted all the Republicans to vote for Steve Garvey, knowing full well that the majority of the state, 75%, are non-Republicans. So if you add up the numbers right now, let's just take the governor's race for a second. Hilton is at 27.8%, and Chad Bianco is at 11.3%. Add that up, you're at a little bit under 40%. Add up all the numbers for the Democrats, Becerra, Steyer, Porter, Mahan, he's the mayor of San Jose, Democrat, of course, Antonio Villaraigosa, two-term mayor of L.A., Democrat, of course, Tony Thurman, who's a superintendent of schools, he only got 0.7%, but you add up all these numbers, and you're well into the mid-50s. So the question is, can Steve Hilton convert some of these Democrat voters to vote for him? Can he get some Republicans who weren't voting at all and independents who didn't vote at all to vote for him? That's the challenge. And the question is, have Californians finally had enough? There's a very interesting article written by Victor Davis Hanson about the state of this state. In 2025, 2026, between 400,000 and 500,000 people left the state, primarily because of the high cost of living. When it comes to quality of roads, bridges, California is ranked 49th. School scores, California is ranked 41st, even though it ranks 13 in the amount of money it spends. It's got one-third of all the homeless people in the nation, one-third of all welfare recipients in the nation. 22% of the people here in California live below the poverty line. It shut down the timber industry, shut down the mining industry, paying between $7 and $8 a gallon for gas now, highest in the nation, including Hawaii, where they have to ship in the oil and the gas. Some of the highest property crimes in the country. San Francisco, until recently, highest property crime rate per capita in the nation. Sales tax among the top 10, highest income taxes. We have only 7 Republican congresspersons, even though Trump got about 40% of the vote. So we have less than a third of what we should have. Nobody cares about that, though. All of the state and local judges, after 20 years of left-wing officials, are left-wing themselves. Gavin Newsom served 8 years on the San Francisco Board of Supervisors, 8 years for the mayor of that town, 8 years lieutenant governor, 8 years soon governor of California. So his fingerprints are all over this mess. We have the highest number of foreign-born people of any state. That's 11 million people in California were not born here. By here, I mean not born in the United States. That's nearly 29% of the population. Many of them, not all of them, are here unlawfully. The big money center is Silicon Valley, which is left wing. And when Gavin Newsom came in, we had a $214 billion budget. It is now $350 billion. He raised the budget 64% in just 6 years, far faster than inflation. This is the state. Now, the question is, have these voters had enough? Are you tired of stepping over the poop and the urine to pull that lever for people that are responsible for doing nothing about the poop and the urine? That's a question. 888-971-SAGE, 888-971-7243. The LA mayor race up next. I'm Larry Elder. I want every father and grandfather listening to hear this. 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
1: 888-971-SAGE, 888-971-7243, Larry Elder, Salem News Channel. This is Peeble Bryson, known for Disney hits Beauty and the Beast, Whole New World. He has died after a stroke at the age of 75 years old. Incredible voice. 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
2: Over the course of the summer, there will be about 150 children like the Bowman brothers from Choctaw, Jason Jake, who love the game room,
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1: 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That's 888-206-2855. 888-206-2855. Now, this brings us to the race for L.A. mayor. Karen Bass with a little more than 60% of the expected vote. I say expected because mail in, you don't know what you're going to get and when you're going to get them. This is California. She's at 34.8%. Spencer Pratt, 30.4%. The third candidate, the Democrat Socialist, is 22.3%. So the gap between Pratt and Nithya Raman, which is her name, is pretty wide. So the likelihood is that Spencer Pratt will face a Karen Bass in the general, which is excellent. Excellent news. Now, as far as the math is concerned, as I've said for a long time now, only 15% of the registered voters in LA are Republican. Now, I think Spencer Pratt has done a good job to say, yeah, I'm a Republican, but this is a nonpartisan race. And I appreciate the kind things that President Trump said about me, he said, but I don't need anybody's endorsement. I want the endorsement of Democrat moms whose kids have to endure homeless people on the way to and from school, have to step over urine and poop. That's the people I want to get. These are my supporters, he says. The question is, again, there are two kinds of zombies. He's talked about the zombie homeless people, Pratt has, who are pooping and urinating in public areas. And then there are zombie voters in L.A., the ones who step on around the poop and the urine and then proceed to vote for the very people that are doing nothing to mitigate the problem. That's the issue. That's the challenge that Spencer Pratt is facing. His campaign has been extraordinary. People are talking about it all over the country, if not the world. The ads have been clever, have been creative. And his message is real simple. Are you not fed up? Are you not fed up with the high cost of living? Are you not fed up with terrible roads? Are you not fed up with terrible schools? Are you not fed up with the homeless population? Are you not fed up with the criminal legal aliens who are here? Are you not fed up? And as I said before, I liken what's going on to the voters in LA, voters in California in general, to that of a drug addict. Have you hit rock bottom? And every time I think they have, they don't. When I ran for governor, a few things happened during the race. One of which was that Gavin Newsom was attacked by a homeless guy. Mentally ill homeless man. Attacked. And Gavin Newsom, of course, had a security detail around him. How many of us have a security detail? He was protected. Barbara Boxer, the former senator of California, was in Oakland. And someone robbed her. Took her cell phone. Former senator of California. I mentioned this yesterday. A UCLA graduate student working alone in a furniture store at a high-end area in L.A. known as Hancock Park, where Maxine Waters has her multi-million dollar mansion. She's working there alone. A homeless guy with a long record comes in, stabs her to death. UCLA graduate student. And around the same time, a Motown record mogul, retired, lived in Beverly Hills. At his mansion, he had on-site armed security. Man with a long criminal record, shouldn't have been on the street, breaks into his home and murders his wife. Now, I mentioned these high-end areas because these are the high-end liberal guilty people that have been funding these left-wing people time and time and time again. And I cited them when I was running, and I said, have you now had enough? And you saw what happened. Because the Democrats were clever enough not to put a big-name Democrat on the replacement side, the recall part did not pass, lost by double digits. I, on the other hand, had the same percentage of votes as did Arnold Schwarzenegger in 2003. But in the Schwarzenegger race, there was a major Democrat running against him on the replacement side, the lieutenant governor of California, and they made sure that wasn't going to happen. The two-term mayor of L.A. who ran for governor this time made noises publicly about running, and then there were several articles saying if this man ran and, quote, pulled a Bustamante, referring to the lieutenant governor who ran in 2003, he would be a political pariah. His career would be over. And then all of a sudden, the same man who suggested he might run in the recall election decided not to run in the recall election. This is what these guys do because they know the numbers are in their favor. And when I ran, ad after ad after ad after ad said, stop the Republican takeover. Not a single ad said Gavin Newsom properly shut down the state over COVID in a more draconian way than any other governor. I didn't say that. Gavin Newsom is doing a great job on fire management. Didn't say that. Gavin Newsom is doing a great job to make sure that our water infrastructure is successful. Didn't say that. Gavin Newsom is doing a great job on the cost of living, on the price of a home, on the number of people who are leaving California. None of that was said. The ad said over and over and over again, quote, stop the Republican takeover. And at the time, I had taken one picture with President Trump, one, with our thumbs up. They showed it over and over and over again, even though Trump did not endorse me. He reached out. I said, Mr. President, with all due respect, they're going to make this about you. They did anyway, and they're going to do that with Steve Hilton because Trump has endorsed him. They're going to show pictures of Steve Hilton over and over and over again with Trump, and they're going to say, stop Republican takeover. I'm Larry Elder.
0: With SRN News, I'm Keith Peters in Washington. The House, for the first time, has approved a war powers resolution that would halt the U.S. military action against Iran. Wednesday's action defied President Trump as a handful of Republicans joined with Democrats to end the three-month-long war. The Republican-led Senate is moving forward with legislation to fund immigration enforcement agencies after forcing the White House to drop its settlement fund for political allies and stripping a separate proposal for White House security from the bill. The Senate voted 53-46 on Wednesday to begin debate on the roughly $70 billion bill to fund U.S. Immigration and Customs Enforcement and the Border Patrol. On Wall Street, the Dow down by 620 points, the NASDAQ dropped 239, the S&P lower by 56. This is SRN News.
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6: Tonight, expect partially to mostly cloudy skies with a low of 69. Tomorrow will be pleasant and less humid with a mix of sunshine and a few clouds, reaching a high of 87. Tomorrow night will be partly cloudy with a low of 71. Moving on to Friday, it will be a mix of sun and clouds with a high of 88. I'm meteorologist Jason Caterina. That's your exclusive AccuWeather forecast on AM 930. The answer.
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9: 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I am Larry Elder. We are Salem News Channel. Now, despite everything I said about the odds, there's a big, fat wild card. And it's called debates. When I ran, Gavin Newsom smartly avoided. And nobody put pressure on him to debate me. The media didn't say anything at all about it. That won't happen this time. All sorts of groups will be demanding that these candidates, both in the governor's race and the mayor's race, debate. And Steve Hilton is an extraordinarily sharp guy, very articulate, and I have not been impressed with Javier Becerra. He had one interview where basically he said, this is going to be a gotcha interview, trying to set the terms of it. Hilton won't allow that. And in that debate against Karen Bass, by the way, they're supposed to have another one shortly thereafter, and Bass and also the other candidate, Nithya Raman, dropped out because they got clobbered. So, if during the debates, both these gentlemen can highlight how bad things are, and more than that, that we don't have to put up with it, and that it's happened under their watch. Even Antonio Villaraigosa, who dropped out early on last night, two-term mayor of L.A., even he said during the debates, you know, we've been running this place for 20 years. This is on us. We need to rethink what we've been doing. Even he said that. So if Steve Hilton can make that argument to the voters, there's a shot, an absolute shot, because things have never been this bad. The number of people leaving, number one reason, we cannot afford the price of a home, which is twice that of the national average. Highest gas prices in the nation. Why? We have probably the fifth largest reserves of oil right beneath the soil, but because of the environmentalists, people like Gavin Newsom, who consider climate change to be, like Biden does, an existential threat, we're not drilling. More homeless than anywhere else, in part because in 2021, when I ran, Gavin Newsom said, come on down to California. It's the California dream. And you don't have to have anything. You can be homeless. Come here. He literally encouraged people to come, and they did. CEO Magazine, been around 22 years. California ranked last in which to do business of all 50 states every single year the paper has been in existence, based on a survey of large, medium-sized, and small business owners. Are you serious? We have the same water infrastructure as we had when the state was 50% its size. Don't get me started on this crazy bullet train. Okay, you got me started. It's supposed to cost $35 million. And now it's estimated to be well over 10 times that. Probably a lot more. I mean, honestly, the schools, and they brag about the crime rate being down. And here's a line that I really love. I heard Gavin Newsom say it and Javier Becerra say it during the debate. Well, California is the fourth largest economy in the world. And Becerra said, we must be doing something right. Newsom said the same thing. We're the fourth largest economy in the world. Well, when Donald Trump says America's hot, hottest country in the world, you don't give a damn. When Donald Trump talks about the stock market hitting record highs, you don't give a damn. But we're supposed to be impressed that California is the fourth largest economy in the world if it were a separate state, which you had nothing to do with. Imagine how big it would be if it weren't for your policies. And they want to raise the taxes even more. And Javier Becerra, Tom Steyer, Steyer wants to raise taxes on billionaires. He is one, claims billionaires don't pay enough in taxes. Mr. Steyer, nobody is stopping you from whipping out your checkbook and putting a few more zeros on the taxes that you already pay. Javier Becerra, when asked what grade would you give Gavin Newsom for homelessness, he said, I would give him an A. There are about $30 billion for homeless funds. No one knows where they are. Haven't been audited. Don't know whether that's been affected. Some of it's been stolen. And the problem has gotten even worse. Have you had enough? Highest electricity prices in the continental USA. Have you had enough? That's the question. Budget growing faster than inflation, even as population is declining? Have you had enough? These are going to be the arguments that Steve Hilton will be making statewide and Spencer Pratt will be making regarding Los Angeles. Question is, will these zombie voters stop voting like zombies? Now, here's something that should make you angry. 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
1: 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We're going to have some comments from Spencer.

0: She spent $10 million, but of course had the union support, which is extremely valuable. And she had the endorsement with the LA Times. He spent $100 million. And as far as I'm concerned, kicked her butt during the debates. It didn't move the needle. Regarding the debate that Spencer Pratt had between Karen Bass and the Democrat Socialists, one informal survey found that 23% of those watching said they changed their opinion and would likely vote for him. It wasn't scientific, but it does show you the possibility that if you have a strong debate, open people's minds and eyes, it can move the needle. Pratt says that he is going to show everybody that he is their mayor, which is something that I think is shrewd, because Republican in LA is a four-letter word, number 24.
1: Do you see an uphill battle in the next 5 months?
2: Absolutely not. I think the next 5 months, is I'm going to have time to build out this team to show everybody the level of Democratic supporters that I have behind me, the heavy hitters that are in this room that are all behind me. And I think this idea that I don't represent Democrats and Republicans and independents, anyone that's just a Los Angeles citizen that wants basic quality of life, I'll be able to show that in 5 months. Right now, the media likes to say, oh, he's this. I'm not that. I'm the Angelino who said enough is enough, and I had to step up. I didn't know I'd be here tonight, but this is obviously God's plan, and I'm going to go all the way, and I'm going to show everybody that I'm their mayor. I'm not going to... Yes, sir.
0: L.A. City Council has 15 members. Not a single one is Republican. They're all Democrats, except for the ones that are Democrat Socialists, and there are four. And if when the dust settles after this election, there might be as many as six. Pratt addressed this. Number 25.
2: For Los Angeles.
3: And you mentioned you have widespread support. You've got, you believe, the Democratic machine, to quote you, already behind
2: it. Absolutely. I love you. Thank you so much. I have a great night. Thank you so much. The communists already lost. So
4: Spencer, speak to those who maybe didn't vote for you tonight.
2: Yeah.
4: What?
0: The communists already lost. And he had a thing or two to say about his opponents, number 26.
5: November. Your opponents keep pushing you as MAGA and ultra-right. Are you ready to take that on? And how do you respond to that?
2: My opponents, it's very clear, are all pathological liars. They lie on all their statistics. They lie on the reality of the city. I will be taking on my opponents with facts and the truth. And the voters are going to see the truth. I don't need to convince liars to stop lying.
6: Spencer, final words tonight for the people.
0: Now, this was entertaining. NBC News anchor cut away from Pratt voters because the anchor did not like what they were saying. Number 27.
7: Because he's speaking out against communism and socialism, and it is a real big problem in our cities, especially in LA where it's turned to crap. It's not an accident. They're doing it by design. Karen Bass wants to destroy our city, and it's nice to see someone like Spencer Pratt.
8: I can simplify it because those buzzwords are like, they melt the brains of like left, you know, leaning people. So let's just say it this way. He doesn't want you, a human feces, to be a part of your life.
2: Yeah.
8: He doesn't want homeless children outside.
4: Totally.
8: Homeless
4: people
8: outside. Oh,
4: thank you.
8: Oh, you didn't like that. You ran away.
4: We have talked.
8: People outside of the elementary schools having sex.
4: We appreciate you. We've talked a lot about the homelessness. Thank you. All right.
8: I don't appreciate you, ma'am.
9: I got it. Thank you for navigating that so well.
4: No, we can.
10: I just want to shout out June Cutter, the chief of staff of Spencer. She's incredible.
4: Thank you. Okay, Hallie, all I will say is that clearly they're taking a few shots. They're feeling good out here.
9: The margaritas are flowing there.
0: There was a lot of enthusiasm. You hear what she said about the margaritas? Maybe, just maybe, they were fired up about their candidate. Maybe, just maybe, they feel like for the first time since 1997, Los Angeles could elect a Republican mayor. They won't tax and spend and regulate, and will focus on the quality of life. Will focus on things that people are complaining about. You drive around certain areas of LA, tents everywhere, homeless people everywhere. Spencer Pratt has talked about Democrat moms who take their kids to parks and want to be able to do so freely. When's the last time you've been to MacArthur Park? When's the last time you've gone down there?

0: your family. Arguably the most beautiful park in LA. Used to be celebrated. Homeless encampments, needles everywhere. What Spencer Pratt calls zombie people defecating and urinating everywhere. And whenever there's any effort to try and do something, there's a lawsuit. A bunch of activists accuse the people trying to do something of being cold, cruel, and heartless, and nothing gets done. It doesn't have to be this way. And Spencer Pratt says, follow the law. It is against the law to sleep on the sidewalk. It is against the law to pitch a tent in a public place. There are plenty of beds available. If there's a bed available, you should go. If you refuse to go, if you're not mentally ill, or you're not on drugs, you're going to jail. And if you're on drugs, you're going to rehab. And if you're mentally ill, you're going to an institution, involuntarily if necessary. You see, this is how you solve the issue. And the Democrats don't want to do that. Believe me, as soon as he gets into office, if he gets elected, and he coughs up a hairball, he will be sued. And keep in mind, the LA mayor is a weak mayor. All the power is in city council. I remember when there was a Republican mayor, Richard Reardon. He vetoed a bill for a living wage ordinance. It was overridden unanimously by city council. 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

0: 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Eldorado's Let Larry Know What's On Your Mind.
1: The more I want. Nationwide. Is McDonald's still flying the American flag on their flagpoles outside of all their restaurants? And also, be kind to Mark.
2: I wish.
1: We need the entertainment. Thank you. Bless you. 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
3: 888-971-SHE. 888-971-7243. I am Larry Elder. We are Salem News Channel. As for, is McDonald's flying a flag at every one of their locations? I've not seen that. As far as Mark is concerned, Mark is always welcome. Now, coming up, more fireworks between Secretary of State Marco Rubio and the Democrats at a hearing over funding for the military. And I'm old enough to remember when having something like, oh, I don't know, a Nazi tattoo on your chest would be disqualifying, but the Democrats are standing by Maine Democrat Senate candidate Graham Platner. A stabbing death in the UK makes international news. The victim literally bled out because the cops handcuffed him because the assailant told the cops that the victim had used a slur, a racial slur. Unfortunately for the assailant, it was all captured on tape. The assailant lied. Cops believed the assailant and allowed the victim, who had done absolutely nothing, to bleed out and die. It's now become a pretty big issue in the UK, indeed internationally. All of this and more, 888-971-SAGE. Rick is in Los Angeles. Rick, you're on the Larry Elder Show. Thank you so much for calling.
4: Hey, Larry, thanks for taking my call. Before I get to the mayoral race, I just brief response to you're hoping that my fellow Americans here or my fellow Californians are not going to vote like zombies. I don't have much faith, Larry. I'm sorry. Identity politics is ingrained in their brain so strong it does not matter. You could have people coming to burn their house down, and they'd say, are they Democrats or Republicans? I swear to God, that's how bad it is. Anyway, my thing about Platt, unless I'm mistaken, when 50% of the vote was in, there was still no acknowledgement that he was in the race for November. Oh, Karen Bass made the runoff. Karen Bass this, Karen Bass that, blah, blah, blah. Mm-hmm. They were too scared and too, you know, wrapped up with Karen Bass and that whole machine to acknowledge that he's in it and head-to-head and could even possibly overtake her in November. And, you know, I guess now that it's been established, finally, wait for the slings and arrows. The machine that tried to convince voters that Kamala Harris was a viable candidate is going to go to work and destroy Spencer Platt and put Karen Bass as, you know, next to God for the next mayor of Los Angeles.
3: And, Rick, they're going to open up the vault and spend whatever they need to spend. I was outspent 10-1. They're going to open up the vault on Spencer Platt. I know he's talking about having raised more money than Karen Bass the last time. Wait and see what happens down the road. More on this. We come back, 888-971-SAGE.
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2: with SRN News. I'm Keith Peters in Washington. It looks like we're still waiting on results in California's primary.
8: California Democrats are facing some challenges despite their redrawn congressional map. In California's primary, the two top vote-getters advanced to the general election regardless of party. In Los Angeles, Democratic Mayor Karen Bass advances to a November runoff in her bid for re-election.
9: Hello!
8: Courtesy KABC. And in the race for California governor, Democratic candidate and billionaire Tom Steyer is trailing behind the two top vote getters, Democrat Javier Becerra and Republican Steve Hilton.
10: Whether you voted for me or not, I am here for you, for every single one of you.
8: I'm Donna Water.
2: Scott Pelley has been fired from 60 Minutes, deepening the turmoil at CBS News.
11: CBS News has fired longtime 60 Minutes correspondent Scott Pelley. It came a day after he reportedly said editor-in-chief Barry Weiss was murdering the show and accused its new producer of having slender qualifications for the job. The move deepened the turmoil at the nation's most influential TV news program and the news unit that oversees it. Pelley had criticized the program's leadership during an introductory meeting Monday between the show's staff and Nick Bilton, new executive producer named by Weiss last week. In a termination notice obtained by the Associated Press, Bilton accused Pelley of carrying out an ambush against him. Julie Walker, New York.
2: A man held 10 people hostage inside a Bakersfield, California office building before the FBI shot and killed him, bringing a more than 15-hour standoff to an end. On Wall Street, the Dow down by 620 points, the NASDAQ dropped 239, the S&P lower by 56. This is SRN News.
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15: This is John Katsimatidis, the Cat's Corner. Well, I remember the movie Mr. Smith Goes to Washington. What happened? We have too many politicians in Washington that know nothing about business. Why? We need more common sense in Washington. Whether we're talking about the federal government, state government, you need common sense. We need the balance of power in our government. Doctors, lawyers, accountants, professionals, business people, and blue-collar workers. And that's the only way we can come out with common sense. Putting on taxes and regulations without knowledge of what happens. Some of the states are not doing a good job. All they do is raise taxes. And then when they need more money, they tax the taxes. I mean, you got to laugh about it, but it's happening. We need people that have common sense, a balance of power in all our legislative functions to be able to operate our country, our states, our cities more efficiently. This is John Katsimatidis, the Cat's Corner.
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19: Tonight, expect partly to mostly cloudy skies with a low of 69. Tomorrow will be pleasant and less humid with a mix of sunshine and a few clouds, reaching a high of 87. Tomorrow night will be partly cloudy with a low of 71. Moving into Friday, skies will be sunny to partly cloudy and temperatures will climb to a high of 88. I'm meteorologist Jason Caterina. That's your exclusive AccuWeather forecast on AM 930, The Answer.
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23: 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Welcome to the program. 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
3: 888-971-SAGE, 888-971-7243. I am Larry Elder. We are Salem News Channel. I want to follow up on the conversation that Rick and I were just now having. Rick says he doesn't have any confidence that fellow Californians, fellow Angelenos, will stop being zombie voters for Democrats, will stop stepping over poop and urine and pulling that lever for the Democratic Party. And the problem is, so many Democrats absolutely hate Republicans, specifically a Republican named Donald Trump. I ran across a poll that found over 60% of Democrats believe Republicans are racist, sexist, bigoted. And several polls show that 85 to 90% of Democrats believe Donald Trump is a racist. Everybody hates racists, right? By the way, the percentage of blacks who think Donald Trump is a racist is actually lower than the percentage of Democrats overall. One poll I saw found 72% of blacks felt that he was racist, which means that blacks, compared to Democrats as a whole, are less likely to find Donald Trump racist as Democrats. Isn't that interesting? When you hate somebody, of course, you can't think clearly. Take it away, James Carville, number 51.
28: Look, you fat Trump, if you listen to this, you listen good, because what I'm getting ready to say is what a lot of people in this country speak for, who I speak for. And I speak for a lot of people. You hear me, you fat? This is what we believe. You're right. I got Trump derangement syndrome. I hate the... And you know what? I don't want to get rid of it. I don't want to get better. I want to get worse. I want to hate him more. I pray to God in heaven, God, rain the righteous rain of Trump derangement syndrome on me. Pray for me, Lord. I'm your vessel on this earth. Pray for the people that listen to this. We want more. We want to hate the son of a so much that we can't see straight.
3: Okay. You get the point. I ran across this article just the other day in Epoch Times. Headline, What Your Brain Looks Like When You Hate Someone. Hate increases activity in brain regions involved in aggression and evaluation, while silencing empathy. It's like your brain beginning to prepare to tackle a person. The more you hate someone, the stronger the signals. And they interview a therapist with the organization called Compassion Power. He said, if hate becomes chronic, we lose our humanity. The brain's hate switch prioritizes aggressive behavior and negative judgment. This is why some people are triggered to the point where they want to take action, including violent action, and assassinations. Hayes selectively deactivates the right superior frontal gyrus, the area involved in regulating impulsive responses and understanding the feelings of others. A hater's brain cuts off the neural brakes that keep aggressive impulses in check, turning the hater irrational and making him fixated on the target. They quote a professor of psychology at University of California. Hate activates, he said, several regions in the brain's outer and inner layers. When hijacked by hate, those regions can compel a hater to take retaliatory actions, such as confronting and harming the target of his hatred. Hate self-reinforces. The more you hate, the more your brain is wired to hate, like a low-dose poison that quietly erodes empathy. And the article goes on, makes the same point. When I had the session we had the other day, where I talked about the senior legal analyst on CNN named Eli Honig, who questioned the charge that Manhattan DA Alvin Bragg brought against Donald Trump as irresponsible, not grounded in law, I got hate mail. Again, this is a man who is CNN senior legal analyst, not Fox, not Newsmax, not Daily Wire, not any of the conservative outlets, CNN. He talked about the judge in question who donated money, a tiny amount of money, but in plain violation of a rule preventing New York judges from making political donations of any kind. This judge did. That should have disqualified him alone. He said that the DA's charges against Trump pushed the outer boundaries of law and due process, that he shouldn't have brought the case in the first place. This is probably the money quote of the guy's article. Quote, the charges against Trump are obscure and nearly entirely unprecedented. In fact, no state prosecutor in New York or Wyoming or anywhere has ever charged federal election laws as a direct basis for a state crime against anyone for anything. None ever, even putting aside the specifics of the election law, the Manhattan DA itself almost never brings any case in which the falsification of business records is the only charge. That's a quote. He then said this, quote, standing alone, falsification charges would have been mere misdemeanors under New York law, which pose two problems for the DA. First, nobody cares about a misdemeanor, and it would be laughable to bring the first ever charge against a former president for a trifling offense that falls within the same technical criminal classification as shoplifting a Snapple and a bag of Cheetos from a bodega. Second, he writes, the statute of limitations on a misdemeanor 2 years had expired. So to inflate the charges up to the lowest level felony, Class E, and to electroshock them back to life, he writes, to fit the longer felony statute of limitations, the DA alleged that the falsification was committed with the intent to commit another crime, but did not identify what that other crime was. What? He also said this, and this is a quote, Manhattan DA employees reportedly called this a zombie case because of the various legal problems, including its bizarre charging mechanism. But, he writes, it's better characterized as a Frankenstein case, cobbled together with ill-fitting parts into an ugly, awkward, but more or less functioning contraption that might ultimately turn on its creator. And then he ends his article with this. No man is above the law. It's become cliche, but it's an important point. But it's also meaningless if we tolerate, or worse, celebrate deviations from ordinary process and principle to get there. Here, prosecutors got their man, for now at least, but they also contorted the law in an unprecedented manner in their quest to snare their prey, end of quote. Now again, this is an article, lengthy, thoughtful, written by a lawyer, the CNN's chief legal analyst, saying the case that Alvin Bragg brought against Donald Trump is BS. I wrote this out, talked about it on the air, an avalanche of letters telling me that I'm defending Donald Trump no matter what. Never mind who I was quoting. Never mind the source. There's a term for this, and the term is Trump derangement syndrome. That brings us to California, the governor's race, and the race for LA mayor. Will these voters, who hate Republicans, hate the idea that Donald Trump endorsed Steve Hilton, hate the idea that Donald Trump said positive things about Spencer Pratt, will they care enough about the poop and the urine and the cost of living and the crime and the large number of people that cannot afford to live here, leaving the city, leaving the state? LA County lost more people than any other county in the country. Or will this be diminished because of your hatred towards Republicans and for anybody that's come within a shouting distance of Donald Trump? That's the issue. 888-971-SAGE, 888-971-7243. I am Larry Elder.

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0: 888-971-SAGE, 888-971-7243. I am Larry Elder. We are Salem News Channel. We're going to get back to your calls. And also the excitement between Secretary of State Marco Rubio and all these Democrats that were pounding him over hearings on funding the military. All of this and more. Now, Eldorados, you know I bring the most insightful, informed, and intelligent experts on my show. Every Wednesday, I bring on an expert in banking and the economy whom I've discovered. His name is Alex Avkarian. He's a former banker, a current economist, and founder of Allegiance Gold. You know, protecting your portfolio with gold and silver, that's something I've thought a lot about. I've got to tell you, I've rarely come across a company as impressive as Allegiance Gold. Been to their offices, met their team, and I experienced the integrity and the philosophy of the people who live there and work there, which is what made me become a client. My friend, Alex Apkarian, welcome back to the show. Alex, as you know, I was thinking about you this morning when I was doing show prep. What time did I send this article to you? Was it 4 o'clock in the morning?
5: It was 4 o'clock. I wanted to respond at the same time, but I didn't want to interrupt your preparation for the show.
0: Headline, gold overtakes U.S. bonds as world's favorite investment. Escalating fears over Trump's wars and tariffs push central banks to dump treasuries. It's in the UK Telegraph. Alex, what are your thoughts about this?
5: Look, the bottom line is this. Central banks around the world, they realize that something is happening to the value of the dollar, and they want to be able to be in a position where they control and protect and preserve their assets. See, the thing about central banks, they're not emotional buyers. Even though the headline uses the word fear, at the end of the day, they're simply repositioning and they're preparing. See, if you understand historical economics and what happened under President Trump 1.0, we saw that the price of gold increased more than 50%. Why? Because the debt increased, the interest rates dropped. Those are two ingredients that actually has helped money movement away from just paper, U.S. dollar, treasuries, where confidence is dropping, into something that has been around for 5,000 years that is an actual form of wealth. And because gold is a reserve asset, it's very easy for central bankers to reclassify and reposition a portion of their assets into something that they are in control. And that's where gold comes in.
0: Alex, I just read an article about JFK. JFK, who was praised by outgoing Fed Chair Jerome Powell, said that he believes whenever a new president comes in, that president should be able to hire the Fed Reserve Chair he wants. That's not exactly what Jerome Powell wants. That brings me to the fact that we now have a new Fed head, Kevin Warsh, W-A-R-S-H, at the Fed. What's your take on will this make any difference?
5: Well, there's this built-in expectation that Kevin Warsh needs to lower the interest rates because we have an affordability problem, okay? At the beginning of the year, President Trump wanted to lower the interest rates, and he talked about how Jerome Powell has been too late. But make no mistakes, I want the listener to understand, when the Federal Reserve is lowering the interest rates, it means that the economy needs a little bit more support. So you have to think about it this way. If the interest rates are dropping, it doesn't mean an immediate relief to me as an individual, okay? Because the mortgage rates, credit card rates will trickle down, but it's not going to be immediate. What you want to think about is this. Think about the next 5-10 years. As you're planning your retirement account or putting money away for your future, the value of your money today will absolutely become less as they lower the interest rates, because lowering interest rates opens the floodgate of printing more and further devaluing the money. So on one side, as you and I talked about previously, short-term lower interest rates is a benefit, but mid to long-term, it's not a benefit for the value of our overall investments. And this is where gold comes into play, because as they lower interest rates, what will happen is the price of gold is expected to increase even higher. Now, the Federal Reserve is hiding behind the high gas prices and looking at the interest, the inflation numbers. The inflation numbers in the last 2-3 months, folks, that was primarily driven by higher gas prices. That's from the supply side of the equation. We need lower interest rates because affordability is becoming a challenge. And that's exactly why we wanted to have a new Fed chair, and we have Kevin Warsh.
0: Gold has been trading pretty much sideways between 4,400 and 4,800 since the war against Iran began. I thought that gold as an asset thrives in global uncertainty. That kind of stability is surprising to a lot of people. What's going on with gold right now, and what is your outlook down the road?
5: Look, in the last couple of months, we had gold consolidate between 4,400 and 4,800. Let's not forget, right before the war, gold moved very quickly in a short period of time. See, the article that you shared this morning is exactly what the smart money central banks are doing. A lot of individuals emotionally buy. They buy at hype. But central banks are repositioning. whenever an asset is boring, whenever it's going sideways, that is the time where you want to be able to accumulate. As a matter of fact, the forecast for gold remains solid. We still see 8,000 forecast by Deutsche Bank because of that debasement. See, it's not only about central banks. You have large institutions that are also leading and adding gold part of their reserves. So for the average American, the average investor, I tell them is this. Don't think that the price of gold is out of reach. Think about how to position a portion of your portfolio so that in the event the value of the dollar gets weaker, you're not going to chase prices. Because as the price of gold goes up, the premium price increases. So it no longer becomes a protection. It becomes a speculation. You want to get in before the high movement. And this is why right now gold is boring. Boring is when opportunities exist.
0: We have about 2 minutes left. Give me a minute on silver. What's going on with silver?
5: Silver is the little brother of gold. Everyone thinks that it's the cheapest way to get gold. Folks, silver is benefiting from the industrial usages. Almost a third of the demand is coming from the industrial side. Solar panel, electric vehicle, the military complex. The main thesis for silver is this. You got more demand than supply. Ask yourself, whenever you have a commodity, when there is more demand than the available supply, the market responds to that. How does it respond? By reflecting the prices. So the outlook of silver, according to the Bank of America, is anywhere between 150 to 300. And right now we're trading at around 73 to 75 range.
0: Finally, Alex, I hear you have a special offer for my listeners. What is that offer?
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0: 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Alex, I'll talk to you again at 4 o'clock in the morning.
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0: with SR News. I'm Keith Peters in Washington. President Trump acknowledged criticizing Israeli Prime Minister Benjamin Netanyahu as crazy in a phone call that involved expletives. Trump discussed the tension between the two leaders in an interview released Wednesday. He said he was a little bit perturbed that Israel's fighting with Hezbollah and Lebanon was holding back peace talks with Iran, but the president insisted that his relationship with Netanyahu was solid. SpaceX says it plans to raise up to $75 billion when it goes public this month, setting the stage for the largest ever stock market debut and putting Elon Musk on course to becoming the world's first trillionaire. On Wall Street, the Dow down by 620 points, the Nasdaq dropped 239, the S&P declined 56. More details at srnnews.com.
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12: Tonight, expect partly to mostly cloudy skies with a low temperature of 69. Tomorrow will be pleasant and less humid with a mix of sunshine and a few clouds, reaching a high of 87. Tomorrow night will be partly cloudy with a low of 71. Moving into Friday, anticipate sunny to partly cloudy conditions with a high temperature of 88. I'm meteorologist Jason Caterina. That's your exclusive AccuWeather forecast on AM 930, The Answer.
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2: 888-971-SAGE. 888-971-7243. I am Larry Elder. 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Speaking of Trump derangement syndrome, Dr. Oz was asked for medical advice for Americans with TDS. He was straightforward, number 38.
3: Do you have any medical advice for the Americans out there that are suffering from a very serious ailment called Trump derangement syndrome?
4: I am concerned about folks who have focused their entire life energy on dislike of the president. It's disheartening to see people lost in that way, but, you know, it's treating stupid is really hard.
2: Treating stupid is really hard. Now, that may sound harsh, but as I just now pointed out, the hatred of Donald Trump isn't based in reality. You ask somebody why you hate this man, and they'll tell you the both sides Charlottesville thing, which is bogus. They'll tell you he mocked a disabled reporter, which he never did. They'll say he referred to World War I vets buried in Europe as suckers and losers. The people that were there said he never said that. The convicted felon stuff, I've gone over that already. And there's a good chance that the civil lawsuit he was found liable for defaming E. Jean Carroll, may be overturned as well. Turns out she said under oath that she was not funded by anybody. A billionaire Trump hater apparently funded her lawsuit. There's a man named Abdul Carter. He played for the New York Giants. That's the team whose quarterback, Jackson Dart, introduced Trump at a rally. And yesterday we played a sort of press conference Jackson Dart had to explain why he introduced President Trump. And I know I'm a leader of the team. I've been criticized. But hey, I was honored to introduce a president. My family has served. I come from a military family. Yada, blah, etc. Well, one of the players on the team criticized Jackson Dart for daring to introduce Donald Trump at a rally. His name is Abdul Carter, number 15.
5: So first off, I'm going to say that some things are bigger than football, and this is one of those things. Jackson is one of our leaders. He's the face of our franchise. He not only represents himself and what he does, but he represents all of us. And that goes for anybody who wears a Giants uniform. But if he chooses to align himself with a man like President Trump, it's my responsibility, based on what I believe and what I stand on, to not only show my teammates that I'm against that, but to show the world. And that doesn't mean that we have to spread hate. It doesn't mean that me and Jackson hate each other or we have beef. I sit next to Jackson every day, every team meeting, we close, we talk. You know, we just, as long as we make sure we got the same goal as a team and our goals align, which they do, and I feel like that's all that matters. So I just want to move past this, and yeah, that's it.
2: Why did you have to go public with your criticism of the man? By the way, not to cast aspersions, but in April of 2024, the man we just now heard, Abdul Carter, was charged with a misdemeanor for assaulting a tow truck driver. And no, the tow truck driver was not having an affair with his significant other. He was towing Carter's car for parking without a permit. Carter was accused of pulling the driver from the truck, throwing him to the ground, leaving him with a fractured rib. Carter was placed in a year-long pre-trial intervention program in July. So it seems to me that if I were Abdul Carter, I might want to sit this one out. I can't introduce the President of the United States at a rally without your going public and trashing me. Really? Steve Kerr, the coach of the Golden State Warriors, can trash Donald Trump, as he's done several times. Isn't he the leader of that team? Not a problem. Greg Popovich, the long-term coach of the San Antonio Spurs, also trashed Republicans several times. Not a problem. But a football player daring to appear, he didn't even endorse Trump. He just appeared at a rally and introduced him. That's all he did. That warrants your having a public confrontation and denouncing him as being irresponsible, quote, as a leader of the team, close quote. Magic Johnson cut an ad with and for Karen Bass. Magic Johnson's part owner of the LA Dodgers. Was he shirking his responsibility as part of the face of the LA Dodgers franchise by endorsing Karen Bass? No fly zone over that. Question, ever been in a bad relationship? You know the kind, it just wears you down. You settle in, even though deep down you know this isn't how it's supposed to be. 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
1: 888-971-SAGE, 888-971-7243. I am Larry Elder. We are Salem News Channel. Let's see. President Trump's a dictator, right? He's now backed down from naming the Kennedy Center the Trump Kennedy Center. He's now backed down from his anti-weaponization fund, but he's a dictator. Dave is in Burbank. Dave, you're on the Larry Elder Show. Thank you so much for calling.
2: Well, thank you for taking my call, Larry. Hallelujah. It's good to talk to you. Well, I want to begin with telling you that I met you at the Patriot Summit with my brother Bob.
1: Nice.
2: And Alex Zepterian's already off, but I met him last Friday at Breakfast with Janet, Bob's big boy. But here's what I wanted to share. So, my parents came from the Illinois area in the late 40s, and they lived over in the area called Westlake, which was the name of MacArthur Park before they renamed it after World War II, MacArthur Park. Mm-hmm.

0: you see around the reflective pond. So it's very orderly and very clean, and there is no reason whatsoever where we can't restore MacArthur Park to the way it should be, the way I experienced MacArthur Park in Manila, the Philippines.
1: Absolutely.
0: So that's what I wanted to...
1: Yeah, when I was a kid, we used to go down there. We used to ride in the paddle boats and feed the ducks, just as you said. It was clean, it was wholesome, it was wonderful going there. Nobody goes there now.
0: So you are like an older brother to me, because, yes, I was born in 56, but my family went from 1940 all the way to 1963. Bob, you met Bob, he's the youngest. But all of them, when they were young, walked around Westlake, where my parents lived in a big Victorian house, with other family members, and that whole neighborhood was beautiful homes and parks.
1: Well, Dave, thank you very much for the call. I appreciate it. Speaking of Trump derangement syndrome, that brings us to Texas Representative Al Green, who has now lost his primary. He will now be leaving Congress. He was talking to DHS Secretary Mark Wayne Mullen, and this is what happened, number 47.
2: A racist, Mr. Secretary, would do what happened to Rudy.
3: Are you calling me a racist?
2: A racist.
3: I'm asking a question.
2: Reclaiming my time, ask him to shut up.
3: Shut up.
2: It's my time.
3: I'm not going to let anybody call me, a racist, Chairman.
2: I never called him a racist. It's my time.
4: It is, gentlemen.
3: He will not.
2: Tell him to shut up.
1: To me, like he was calling him a racist. Can I hear that again?
2: A racist, Mr. Secretary, would do what happened to Rudy.
3: Are you calling me a racist?
2: A racist.
3: I'm asking a question.
2: Reclaiming my time, ask him to shut up.
3: Shut up.
2: It's my time.
3: I'm not going to let anybody call me a racist, Chairman.
2: I never called him a racist. It's my time.
4: It is, gentlemen. Suspend.
3: He will not.
2: Tell him to shut up.
1: And this investigative reporter told Jim Jordan he was called racist for trying to uncover fraud. Number 50.
5: Question: Did anyone call you a racist for trying to just uncover what's happening to millions? Frankly, as the auditor said, billions of dollars of taxpayer money. Did you get called that?
6: Yeah, so half of Ohio's budget roughly spent on Medicaid, and that's doubled in the last few years. I tried to ask one healthcare owner, and I have his exact quote in response. Blah, blah, blah. Who cares? You don't pay my bills. I'm just going to tell everybody you're racist.
5: Yeah, that's what always happens. That's how the left operates. I always point out the left has a template. The left will tell a lie. We're actually providing services to elderly Ohioans going into the left will tell a lie. Big media will report, oh, this is wonderful. Big tech will amplify the lie. You tell the truth, they call you racist.
1: You can just feel the love. Hassan Piker is the pro-Hamas guy who refers to Israel as committing genocide. Here's what he said about Steve Hilton's run for governor, number 31.
7: Yeah, stop the boats, dude. That's what I say. Stop the boats, lad. We got too many British people coming in here, ruining the state that I love. What happened to Brexit, yeah? What about Calexit? Calexit means Calexit, lad. No more British people coming in, stealing our jobs, yeah? They're coming in here and they're stealing good American jobs, yeah? How many British people play American accents in Hollywood?
1: Is that cultural appropriation? There was a very tense exchange between acting AG Todd Blanche and Representative Rosa DeLauro, you know, the one with the purple hair, number 22.
8: An addendum, the second order.
9: No,
8: the only thing you're talking about here, so the blanket immunity is not something that you're going to move back on?
9: It's not blanket immunity. That's not true.
8: It is.
9: No, it's not.
10: Read it.
8: Okay. United States releases, waives, acquits, and forever discharges each of the plaintiffs from and is hereby forever barred and precluded from prosecuting or pursuing

0: allowing any and all claims, counterclaims, causes of actions, appeals, requests for any reliefs. I mean, this is an order from you, but you're not prepared. You are prepared to say that the president and his family will be barred, are immune from. That's a yes.
1: No, it was not a yes. I had not answered the question. I can't answer if you want me to.
0: What are you doing with this?
1: Okay, so.
2: 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You don't want to ask that kind of question. 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
1: 888-971-SAGE, 888-971-7243. Larry Elder, Salem News Channel. So much to get to between now and the close of the program. More fireworks between Secretary of State Marco Rubio and the Democrat lawmakers at a House hearing over funding for the military. I guess it's kind of quaint now, the times when if you had a Nazi tattoo on your chest, that would be disqualifying. But the Democrats are standing by Maine Democrat Senate candidate Graham Platner. And a stabbing death in the UK makes international news because the victim bled out while being handcuffed by the police because the assailant lied and told the police the victim uttered a racial slur. The whole encounter was recorded, and the victim never uttered a racial slur, but the police believed the assailant. All of this and more, 888-971-SAGE. Fritz is in Redwood City. Fritz, you're on the Larry Elder Show. Thank you so much for calling.
2: Yeah, hi, Larry. You know, I was just thinking maybe Spencer Pratt's campaign slogan can be really short and sweet, just like California is totally broken, and it's not Trump's fault.
1: Fritz, that's a wonderful slogan. It's California's broken, and it's not Trump's fault. Steve, Tom Steyer is the billionaire candidate for governor. You know, he ran for president in 2020, spent $350 million of his own money, didn't win a single primary, didn't win a single delegate, and he had spent $220 million of his own money running for governor. That's over $500 million. No delegate, no primary victory, no ambassadorship, no nothing. No wonder he wants campaign finance reform to, as he put it, take the, quote, big money, close quote, out of politics. Imagine the savings. Here's what Anna Navarro said about him. Anna Navarro, one of the ladies on The View, number 28.
3: I will say this about Tom Steyer. He's got every Latino I know on his payroll. He is just spreading money.
4: He's now like $200 million.
3: Well, it's now like $600 million trying to get elected to something, right?
4: Yeah,
3: he spent $350 million trying to get elected president, $250 million so far. It's Steyer and Becerra. Becerra's going to be in today. If it's Steyer and Becerra, this is going to be a crazy expensive, one-sided expensive race because I think there is no limit to what Steyer will spend. If it is Becerra and Hilton, Becerra is the next governor of California.
1: Now, if anybody other than Anna Navarro said every Latino I know is on Steyer's payroll, he or she would be called racist. When we come back, Brandon Gill dared ask a Ohio state lawmaker whether Somali immigration was good for the state of Ohio. 888-971-SAGE, 888-971-7243. Do not leave town.
0: Larry will be right back. Stay tuned.

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2: With SRN News, I'm Keith Peters in Washington. The House, for the first time, has approved a war powers resolution that would halt the U.S. military action against Iran. Wednesday's action defied President Trump as a handful of Republicans joined with Democrats to end the three-month-long war. House Speaker Mike Johnson says other nations need to help the U.S. reopen the Strait of Hormuz.
3: You're working on that final piece, which is to get peace in the Strait of Hormuz, to get commerce reopened there. We're calling on all of our, all of us, calling on our allied nations and friends, the Arab states in the region and NATO partners and everyone else. The world has, the entire world has an interest in the Strait of Hormuz being reopened for commerce. That's what he's working.
2: The roll call Wednesday was 215 to 208, but next steps are uncertain. A man who held people hostage in a Bakersfield, California building has been shot and killed.
4: A man was shot and killed by the FBI after holding 10 people hostage and